0: does something wrong, the whole community is painted with the same brush. That is sad for all of us.
1: I feel for the South Asian community because they're caught between having their own reputation sullied by what's going on. They don't want it as much as other Canadians.
2: However, Nagar says members of his community are now breathing a sigh of relief thanks to the release of the photos.
0: Earlier, it was all in oblivion. We don't know who he is. Who the person standing beside me, I don't know him. But now I know. I'll be more careful. I'll be more cautious.
2: Anyone who is a victim of extortion is advised to not pay and to contact police immediately. Jordan Prentice, Global News.
3: Safety continues to be an issue on Calgary roads. Police are seeing a rise in drivers running red lights. As Craig Momney reports, they believe distractions and impatience are just a couple of reasons behind it.
4: For Erin Sutton, the past 6 months haven't been easy on her mental or physical health.
5: It's pretty hard to get moving in the morning, so it was an easy thing to go through.
4: Erin is still recovering after a crash back in October. She says the driver ran a red light.
5: He was coming off a 58, turned as a double instead of a single lane, went through the red light, ended up hitting the truck that was turning properly, and ended up going over the meridian and landing on the hood of my car.
4: Calgary police say there's been a rise in drivers running red lights. They're leaning on the public to drive properly because policing it is difficult.
6: Well, you're driving a car, you've passed the driving test, and you've got to obey the rules of the road. And they're there for a reason. And they're there for your safety and the safety of other road users.
4: Videos of drivers running red lights are popping up all over social media. Like this one, where a car runs a red light, nearly hitting a pedestrian. Another shows this driver blowing through a red light several seconds after it changed.
7: I'm a very, like, cautious driver, so even, like, when it's green, I'm looking both ways, making sure it's clear.
8: I believe that does worry everybody from time to time, especially during rush hour moment, when people just want to be maybe heading home quickly.
4: Since 2024, police say more than 60,000 red light camera tickets have been issued to drivers. That includes around 8,400 this year. Jacob Lamb with the University of Calgary says the city has 57 active cameras, but they cover less than 5% of the city's intersections.
9: If we actually want to, dissuade this behavior, we should have these cameras at least nearly every intersection.
4: As for Erin, the crash has changed how she approaches every intersection.
5: It definitely keeps your eyes open a little more than you worry about.
4: Craig Momney, Global News.
3: Police are investigating if speed was a factor in a crash in the southeast community of Dover. Three parked vehicles were hit along 26th Street near 26th Avenue at around 3:30 on Wednesday morning. Police say the driver, a 17-year-old girl, remains in hospital with life-threatening injuries. There is more fallout tonight after the cancellation of Country Thunder, with vendors hoping for a big weekend now packing up. Calgary's mayor also continues to defend the city's policies after festival organizers laid blame on noise exemption rules. City Hall reporter Adam McVicker has more.
10: The teardown continues Thursday after

0: They've thrown everybody under the bus by so grossly misleading the public.
1: It follows a lengthy back and forth with Cowboys Music Festival over their noise permits during this year's Stampede. That forced an urgent council debate, a debate the mayor says is over after council stood firm on the rules. On Wednesday, the mayor met with organizers of Cowboys and Badlands music festivals.
0: The music wrapping up at about 1 a.m. On weeknights, going to 2 a.m. on weekends. The party's on, the beer is cheap, the Beltline gets to sleep, we all win.
2: City officials say there were 13 noise-related complaints during last year's Country Thunder event and that this year's noise exemption permits were increased to reflect the sound output.
3: We would have sent that out to them last week or shortly there before. There was no issues ever raised to us when they received their permit.
1: And for those left without a party this weekend, Mugs Pump at the Beltline is offering entry to its annual family-friendly wrestling show for those who had tickets to Country Thunder, raising money for the Veterans Food Bank.
4: Come on down and 2-for-1 tickets at the door for Bashing the Beltline too, and get you in, still have a fun weekend, and get out and do something.
1: Organizers behind Country Thunder didn't respond to our request for comment. Adam McVicker, Global News.
5: The main event for Banff's Snow Days Festival has been cancelled. In a statement, Skidore Canada says Banff's tourism branch has decided to pull the event in the town site. In January, the wildly popular event drew massive crowds along Banff Avenue, showcasing ski jumpers pulled by riders on horseback. Thousands of people clogged the streets and sidewalks and caused parking issues. It prompted a review on Skidoring's future within the mountain resort community. Taking a look outside now at the downtown core, bringing our Tiffany Lise for her first check at the forecast tonight. Tip?
6: Well, Dallas, similar to yesterday, we were keeping an eye on some buildup to the west of us. It is still looking quite blue. And I did hear from someone in Banff saying that they had a brief thunderstorm roll through. Nothing has reached us yet. And actually, those severe thunderstorm watches that were in place have now ended to the west of Calgary. So it is getting a little bit quieter out there. And as temperatures cool down, the risk of severe thunderstorms diminishes as well. 24 degrees, our daytime high today. That's 2 degrees above what's normal for this time of year. Sun was up at 5:23 a.m. and will set this evening at 9:55 p.m. A quieter evening, 20 degrees, 16 to start tomorrow, but cloudy. And then we may see a break in that cloud cover throughout the day, but there is a risk of thunderstorms throughout the afternoon with those winds picking up coming from the southwest between 30 and 50 kilometers per hour. So eyes on the sky tomorrow. 18 degrees on Saturday. Again, there is a small risk of a thunderstorm on Saturday. Sunday is when things get soggy and windy with only a high of 16 degrees. 15 to 25 millimeters of rain possible for the city on Sunday. Some parts of the province, Dallas, could see around 70 millimeters. I'll talk more about that a little later in the show.
5: All right. Thank you, Tiffany. Calgary police are looking to identify a man who may have information related to a downtown shooting that injured two people. Police were called to the 1300 block of 14th Avenue Southwest at around 11 p.m. on June 5th for reports of a shooting. Officers found one man with gunshot injuries. A second victim, who took off from the scene, was later taken to hospital. Police are releasing a photo of a man, this one here, who they believe may have been in the area at the time of the shooting. Anyone who has information should reach out to police or Crime Stoppers. A Southern Alberta man was back in court today for the second time in 3 days. 35-year-old Corey Earhart was rearrested last week, alleged to have breached his release conditions, which were imposed after he was charged with accessing and possessing child exploitation materials in early June. Alyssa Carpenter has the latest.
7: When 35-year-old Corey Earhart was arrested in early June, news of the 500,000 images and videos police say Earhart had sparked outrage, to the point RCMP and the town had to issue a statement urging calm and aiming to deter vigilante action. The anger and frustration has grown. Damage to his former home has gotten worse since Earhart was arrested on June 16th. RCMP say Earhart was reported by someone who saw him at Stoney Nakoda First Nation attending an event where multiple young people were, which is a breach of Earhart's condition to stay away from kids or places like pools and rec centers where kids are likely to be. He's had two court appearances in just 3 days and remains behind bars awaiting a date for a bail hearing.
8: When we look at bail, we have to think that we're all innocent until proven guilty. In saying that,

0: The judge has to make a decision. Is this a person who is a danger to the public? Are they going to cause, are they going to reoffend? Are they going to show up for court? Are they going to follow the terms of their release? In this case, 2 weeks later, we see another alleged offense breaching his conditions.
1: The alleged breach, occurring just weeks after the original arrest, is something Sundberg says the courts will have to consider when determining if Earhart can or should be released while awaiting trial. Sundberg believes the risk to reoffend remains high, meaning Earhart should not be released, but points out that too is a double-edged sword.
0: Well, let's keep in mind, if that is the case, the time that he will serve for his offense will be reduced by the time he stays in pre-custody.
1: Generally speaking, those awaiting trial are given a

0: Generally speaking, those awaiting trial are given a day and a half credit for every day they serve behind bars. Earhart will be back in court in less than a week. Neighbors say work is going on daily to fix damage to his former home. And they tell Global News the owners plan to sell it as quickly as possible. Alyssa Carpenter, Global News.
1: A bear warning has been issued for a campground in the Peter Lougheed Provincial Park. In a warning posted on their website, Alberta Parks, it says a family of grizzly bears ripped a tent out of the ground in the Lower Lake Campground. It also confirms that bear spray was deployed. Due to bear activity in the Bolton Creek and Lower Lake campgrounds, only hard-sided camping units will be allowed until at least July 6th.
2: He kind of kept to himself, really.
1: She was living steps away from Seth Hatfield, the Lethbridge man accused in the Montreal shooting. Still ahead, the chilling reminder, you never know what's happening behind closed doors.
3: We have forecasted for the first full year that we'd generate about $76 million in profit.
1: Plus, Alberta online casinos are ready to launch. Why the province says the move is about safety and how critics are responding.
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1: A neighbor of the 25-year-old Lethbridge man accused in Monday's fatal shooting in Montreal is speaking out about the shock of living so close to the man allegedly behind the attack that killed a police officer and bystander. Zoe Lukowicz reports.
11: People on the west side of Lethbridge say police activity around their complex earlier this week has been shocking. The investigation took place just days after a man who lived in the complex was linked to a shooting in Montreal, which left a police officer and a bystander dead. Lethbridge police searched a unit on Lemoyne Crescent for hours. Neighbor Annika Miedema left early that morning before officers arrived and came home to the scene.
2: There were police everywhere, like the bomb squad.
11: Miedema says she didn't know the accused resident, 25-year-old Seth Scott Hatfield, who was a student at the University of Lethbridge.
2: He wasn't very approachable, kind of kept to himself, really.
11: As details of the case continue to come to light, Miedema says it's unsettling to have lived so close by.
2: Walking here alone sometimes, it's kind of scary, because if he was still here, what could have happened?
11: Miedema says this case is a reminder that people often know so little about those living around them and what is really happening behind closed doors.
2: If you kind of think like, oh, you don't really know your neighbors that well, so anything could be happening.
11: Lethbridge police cleared out of the complex late Tuesday night. The vehicles and lines of caution tape are now gone. They have not released any information other than they were conducting a high-risk search and are assisting Quebec authorities in the investigation. Zoe Lukowicz, Global News.
1: Albertans are less than 3 weeks away from having dozens of new legal options to place a bet on their favorite sports team or play in an online casino. As Skylar Peters reports, the province hopes to put rules in place for a market that's been unregulated for a long time, but there are still some concerns.
12: If you see a big group watching a game, there's a pretty good chance someone has money on the line. And Alberta is set to get a piece of that action

0: next month.
1: If you don't gamble today, then don't start. But if you do like to make the occasional sports bet online, please look for one of the legal regulated operators.
0: In mid-July, nearly four dozen third-party providers like BetMGM, FanDuel, and theScore Bet can begin operating legally in Alberta following Ontario's lead. Officials say regulation is necessary due to the growth in the unregulated gray market.
1: We're not bringing online gambling to Alberta. It's already here. It's alive and well. This is about safety and responsibility.
0: Service Alberta Minister Dale Nally hopes that these new regulations can eliminate up to 90% of the gray market that already exists in Alberta. But with a big event like the World Cup going on right here in our country, the opportunities to place those bets are boundless, and the people we spoke to have many different opinions.
2: I had a friend that I actually didn't even know he was gambling. And all of a sudden, you know, he started losing a lot of stuff.
3: I don't think that's the issue. There's more and more choices, right? I think the one thing that's probably annoying is the ads.
0: The province says there are limits on advertising, putting a focus on protecting players.
1: They agree not to market towards vulnerable Albertans. They can't market towards youth.
0: A self-exclusion policy also allows people to essentially ban themselves from online gaming sites, physical casinos, and even horse racing tracks. One expert says regulation hasn't been shown to impact usage one way or another, but she hopes it can help those who've already had their lives impacted.
4: Having some guidance, some parameters, some structure is a harm reduction technique.
0: 3% of gross revenue will go towards social responsibility and First Nations funding, money that some say could go a long way.
4: Addiction recovery is always going to be worthwhile. Any prevention efforts are always going to ultimately save a lot of money, a lot of resources.
0: Alberta's new era of online gambling begins July 13th. Skylar Peters, Global News.

0: 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We're there as powder lovers enjoy an extended season.
1: It's an oasis in the middle of a busy area of the city.
0: Plus, the revamp is complete. The new amenities as Pump House Park reopens to Calgarians. 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
0: In before packing their gear away. After a record snowfall season, Sunshine Village has opened a few runs for summer skiing, catching the attention of avid skiers near and far. Here's Megan Cobb.
12: It's not the footwear you'd expect to be pulling out a week before Stampede, but this year, Calgarians are getting the chance to swap cowboy boots for ski boots heading into July.
13: Kind of the beach vibe, but with skiing, which is my favorite thing. So if that can keep going all summer, I would happily do it.
12: Sunshine Village has 2 chairs, 10 runs, and 3 terrain parks open for summer skiing, drawing in people from across North America.
14: Enjoying some summer skiing. It's great. We're pairing it up with another mountain adventure down in Crow's Nest in a couple of days. So we're getting the winter world and the summer world of trail running.
15: I saw an advertisement online for summer ski here in Banff. I'd never been and came on up for the week, and this is day number 4. I've been really impressed with the conditions here.
16: Nearly 1,000 centimeters of snow fell this winter, building the base for these lakes in turn.
17: We're kind of a magnet for natural snow. We don't actually make snow here at Sunshine Village. What you're skiing on is the leftover surplus snow from our winter ski and snowboard season.
12: Some were out Thursday celebrating the start of summer holidays.
18: It's really nice to not be in school and be out here enjoying the snow.
19: Yesterday we were in Spain. We flew all day, got here back to Canmore last night, and today we're skiing at Sunshine.
12: While others were marking major milestones.
20: And it's her birthday tomorrow. And she can't be here, so we want to sing her happy birthday.
19: Sure.
20: Right here? Right. Okay, guys. On

0: three. One, two, three.
1: Happy birthday to you.
2: All taking advantage of the extra runs. And already looking forward to next season.
3: I'd like to go up on this mountain behind us here and, you know, go all the way to the summit. Definitely. I'll be back this winter.
2: Summer skiing goes until July 5th. Megan Cobb, Global News.
4: There you go. A lot of people up for some summer skiing at Sunshine. Very cool.
5: It's super cool. You can say that you were skiing at the end of June or even July because it lasts until July 5th. So that's really neat. Taking a look outside, we did hear of a brief thunderstorm that rolled through the Banff area. 24 degrees here in Calgary. And it's been a nice day. A little gusty at times this afternoon. Our peak gust was mid-afternoon at about 47 kilometers per hour. Temperatures in and around the city, 20 degrees out in Brae Creek. You can see those shades of green showing that cooler air creeping in, but still 25 degrees right now downtown Calgary. The heat, though, certainly was up north once again. We still have some heat warnings in place up north, 29 in high level, the daytime high, and 28 in Fort McMurray. It was 25 in Edmonton as well as Medicine Hat today, 27 in Brooks and Jasper. Tomorrow, you'll notice that green creeping through western Alberta, bringing those cooler temperatures, 17 tomorrow in Banff and through the Crow's Nest Pass. And then for the rest of us, to the west of that, to the east of that, I should say, temperatures will be a little bit warmer between 21 and 25 degrees. So holding on to some of that warmth, but cooler air will really take over as we make our way through the weekend. So still seeing quite a bit of action through the Rockies and the foothills as we make our way into the supper hour. And then quite a bit of action up north and northwest as well as this instability is colliding with that heat. So we did see some severe thunderstorms in northwestern Alberta. So we have a lot to watch over the next few days. Still some instability in the province throughout tomorrow. And then there's some widespread rain rolling through, especially as we make our way through the weekend. The heaviest rain is expected along that Yellowhead Highway. We do have that weather statement in place as they could see 30 to 70 millimeters of rain starting Friday and then extending all the way through to Sunday. There are those heat warnings. And then in the Grand Prairie area, we have a severe thunderstorm watch and warning in place. Temperatures, as we look ahead at the next few days, you'll notice that drop in temperatures in Red Deer Saturday to 16.

0: Similar in Banff, staying in the 20s tomorrow in Lethbridge and Medicine Hat, but they'll drop into the teens on Sunday. Here in Calgary, a similar setup. 21 degrees tomorrow with possible thunderstorms in the afternoon. Small chance of thunderstorms on Saturday, high of 18. Wet and windy Sunday and Monday. We could see about 15 to 25 millimeters of rainfall Sunday and then 10 to 20 millimeters on Monday. Possible thunderstorms Tuesday and Wednesday for Canada Day, high of 19. And then 22 on Thursday for Sneak a Peek next week, Dallas.
1: Thank you, Tiffany.
2: The reignited debate over gun control in Canada, what the Prime Minister is saying after Monday's deadly shooting in Montreal. Also ahead, an Alberta man accused of sexually assaulting and luring a number of teenage girls. What RCMP are saying about why he was released from jail multiple times.
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2: A police officer, a bystander, and the shooter were all killed during the incident. While police have not officially identified the type of firearm used, a prominent advocacy group believes images from the scene show what appears to be an SKS rifle, renewing calls for Ottawa to ban the weapon. Here's Felicia Perillo.
11: While investigators have not yet revealed the firearm used in Monday's shooting, images circulating online are sparking debate. Gun control advocates, including Police Souviens, say it appears the weapon was an SKS rifle and should have been banned years ago.
12: Just get it done. Stop making concessions for the gun lobby. You can exempt Indigenous communities who have this gun for subsistence purposes. There are ways to deal with the challenges, but continuing to punt it forward, to delay it, to do more consultations, that's not acceptable anymore.
11: The SKS has remained legal in Canada even after Ottawa outlawed roughly 2,500 models back in 2020. The federal government says it's now reviewing Canada's firearm classification system, including the SKS. On Thursday, Prime Minister Mark Carney says the review is ongoing, but stopped short of saying whether the SKS will ultimately be banned.
13: We are in the process of moving towards an expert-led system
1: specifically by the RCMP. We would have to introduce legislation for that to make those determinations.
11: Some argue further restrictions are not the solution.
13: Présentement, l'enquête n'est pas faite.
11: The Association des Clubs et Chambres de Tir du Québec says it's too early to call for changes. The group argues Canada already has some of the strictest firearm laws in the world, and there's no evidence yet showing additional restrictions.

0: actions targeting legal firearm owners would have prevented Monday's tragedy. Meanwhile, McGill University professor Noah Weisbord says it's normal to focus on the weapon after such shootings, but he thinks looking at the person behind it could provide more answers.
1: The fact that this guy was able to draw from and cook up a manifesto that's 100 pages long, that blends left and right wing grievance, but mostly anti-women, anti-capitalist grievance together, and that inspired him to shoot, and it's going to inspire others to shoot. This is what we need to figure out how to regulate properly without turning us into an authoritarian society.
0: Meanwhile, at the scene, a growing memorial is focusing on the victims and the innocent lives lost. Felicia Perillo, Global News, Montreal.
2: Disturbing details are emerging tonight about a man in northern Alberta accused of sexually assaulting multiple teenagers across numerous provinces. Some of the alleged assaults happened after the man was released from custody multiple times. And a warning, the details in this story are disturbing. Here's Jasmine King.
3: Disturbing details compelling Grand Prairie law enforcement to warn community members about 32-year-old Joseph Kidd.
4: It is alarming to the public. And that is why we're bringing the information to your attention today to share publicly.
3: On April 18th, a 14-year-old victim went to the Grand Prairie detachment. She told officers she met Kidd on social media. Police say Kidd then met her in BC and drove her back to his home in Grand Prairie. He allegedly held her there for a week. Kidd was charged with sexual assault, forcible confinement, and other offenses. He was released with conditions. Less than 2 weeks after he was released, officers responded to a 911 call at his home. Police say Kidd drove to Lloydminster and picked up an 18-year-old girl. He was then charged with sexual assault and assault while choking. He was released again with conditions. On June 18th, police learned there were also multiple incidents involving a 15-year-old girl and an attempted luring of a 12-year-old girl into his vehicle. RCMP say the decision to release him back into the community isn't theirs to make.
4: Police present the information and evidence during the investigation, but ultimately decisions about release, detention, and conditions are made through the court process.
3: Criminologist Dan Jones says continual releases are an example of what frustrates society.
5: A judge that releases this person over and over and over again, knowing that this person is not abiding by their conditions, is at some point in time, there has to be some accountability measures into the justice system to when someone keeps reoffending and reoffending and reoffending.
3: Edmonton's Zebra Centre assists young sexual abuse survivors. They say in cases like these, support is essential.
6: Typically when something has happened to them, they've had, you know, their sense of safety or autonomy taken away from them. So we want to do as best as we can to make sure that they know exactly what's going to happen next.
2: Officers believe there may be other victims and are asking anyone with information to come forward. Kidd is in custody until July 2nd, which is the date of his next court appearance. Jasmine King, Global News.

0: A beloved 75-year-old man washing up, getting ready for bed, is brutally beaten and killed. Despite an exhaustive investigation, the killer avoids arrest and then strikes again. I'm Global News crime reporter Nancy Hickst. 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
1: A Calgary police officer is facing charges tonight following an assault investigation. Police say the incident happened in May of 2025. It is alleged a constable with 6 years of service used excessive force following an arrest, striking the detainee multiple times with a closed fist. Following a review by the Crown Prosecutor's Office, assault charges are being pursued. The officer has been suspended with pay and is set to appear in court in August. One man has been injured after an assault in the city's northeast. Police and emergency health services responded to the incident just before 10 a.m. in the community of Mayland Heights. One man was taken to hospital in stable condition while another was taken into custody. A witness tells Global News she saw two men holding weapons and arguing. Then a short time later, she called 911 after hearing a woman screaming for help. The police investigation into what happened is ongoing. Calgary Housing has broken ground on its largest project to date, a major affordable housing project in the city's southeast. The multi-phase project named Southview is expected to provide affordable housing for over 1,000 residents once completed and will include 1 to 4 bedroom accessible homes.
2: With the inclusion of accessible units, life workspaces, and amenities to support residents' quality of life, this modern development will not only provide people a place to live, but be a place where they can thrive.
3: This is how we make a real difference in people's lives. Homes, community, and opportunity. This project will be transformative for families and for those in need of stable, long-term housing solutions that truly make a difference.
1: Construction on phase one is expected to be completed in early 2028. For some good news, we're starting tonight. Calgarians will get the chance to try a new food mashup. KD Craft Dinner is entering its ramen era and has teamed up with 7-Eleven to give Calgarians a chance to try it before it launches nationwide. So from tonight, June 25th through to the 27th, people can visit the 7-Eleven location on Cityscape Drive in the Northeast, where between 9 p.m. and midnight, free samples will be given out. So KD has three kinds of this, the cheesy, the extra cheesy, the spicy version of the ramen. And the sampling event apparently is inspired by the rise in late-night convenience store snack runs, hence the 9 p.m. to midnight.
4: I mean, that makes sense. Does ramen and cheese make sense?
1: You know what? I would have said no until I just went to an Asian market in Vancouver when I was there, and I tried cheesy ramen, and it was beautiful.
4: Oh, beautiful.
1: So I'm going to be trying that for sure.
4: Okay,
1: so
4: I'm sure the one you had was probably more authentic. But listen, I'm interested. I would eat this before I ate, like, KD ice cream.
1: Yeah,
4: so
1: cheesecake.
4: I am down to hear. I'm gonna let other people try it first.
1: And then give the reviews.
4: And I'll jump on the bandwagon. Mm. Okay, this is really cute. So a global viewer sharing some photos with us saying you just never know who will be the best of friends. This is Barney the cat getting a nice bath from a Jersey steer calf. Dave sent us these photos from his place northwest of Cochrane. He says their 13-year-old barn cat eats at the same time as the calf, naturally 8 a.m. and 8 p.m. And so it seems they have made a connection by sharing meals together. How cool is that?
1: Yeah, my favorite photos of the day. The cat seems to be smiling through it all. So
4: yeah, I'm loving it. And the calf is like, I'll take care of you, buddy.
1: Mm-hmm.
4: And Barney's like, I'm so old, I just want a friend. Yeah. That's I don't know, that's the dialogue I've made for
1: sure.
4: Barney and the calf. This is also really neat. So with World Cup fever continuing to grip the country, it's been the perfect time for one Calgarian. This is Pooper.
1: Oh.
4: Pooper.

0: never had to say that on air. I'm not mad about it. He is a big fan of Germany. We first showed you his picture a week and a half ago ahead of Germany's first match at the World Cup. His owner, Jeanette, says Pooper is a 19-year-old cat, little kitty, and this is his fourth World Cup that he's watched. Fourth. He usually sleeps when the game is on, but when it gets loud, he sits right beside Jeanette to watch. And there's been a lot for the feline to cheer for. Germany topping their group despite a loss today to Ecuador 2-1. So, Pooper, not pooping on the party.
1: No. World Cup fever has hit all of us, I suppose.
0: Little Bo.
1: Yeah, very cute.
0: So cute.
1: All right, Stampede fever is going to hit us soon as well. It's a week away. At least one pancake breakfast is getting artistic. So local artist Eric Olson returns with his creative and artful pancakes this year, serving up some rodeo-style flapjacks to enjoy. You can check this out at Contemporary Calgary on Thursday, July 9th, between 9 a.m. and 11 a.m. There is, of course, going to be live music, other activities for all ages, some line dancing as well, apparently.
0: Neat. That's really cool. I wouldn't want to eat the pancake.
1: Oh, I would.
0: Yeah. Let's be real. I would also. But it's really neat. That is super cool. And then the kiddos are now going to start requesting that at home.
1: Yes, if you can make me the bull riding pancakes for breakfast, please.
0: Yeah, I need one of those little, cutouts.
1: Yeah.
0: That's what we
1: need. Little stencil thing.
0: Stencil, because we're not that good at pancake making. If you have a good news story you'd like to share with us, send it over, Calgary Viewers at globalnews.ca.

0: is ask before you act.
1: It's very sad to see little ones that could be doing better out in the wild with their parents rather than in care.
0: And that care can be quite intensive depending on the type of baby. Some young birds, for example, need to be fed every hour.
1: You have to put yourself in their point of view. They've been taken from their home, from their parents, in a setting that they're used to, and now they're in an entirely new area, getting fed and moved around by these big unknown creatures that are not the things that they're used to.
0: A community effort to ensure these little animals get the best care they need. Nicole Stilger, Global News.
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8: This is Global News. I'm Russell Skeet. It's partly cloudy and 23 degrees at 7 o'clock. The fallout continues today following the abrupt cancellation of this weekend's Country Thunder Festival at Confluence Park. Vendors say there was no advance warning, and Jennifer Andrews with YYC Food Truck says she was shocked. Since it's always been a good event for them, she feels bad for the food truck operators who have to do so much prep work for an event that size.
9: By the time we get to an event, we have been prepping for weeks, months, depending on the event, prepping food, ordering food, preparing staff, training staff, having all the products, all the things that, you know, go into making it a successful event.
8: Country Thunder blamed the canceled show on active construction around the festival site, as well as noise restrictions by the city. But the mayor counters the company is throwing the city under the bus for what was Country Thunder's business decision. Premier Danielle Smith says the city has until Tuesday to make changes to its noise rules or else. Danielle Smith says the province may intervene unless the city reexamines its changes to closing times and music shutdown for music tents away from the grounds. Mayor Jeremy Farkas is waving off the threats after council already voted no on changes earlier this week.
10: The music wrapping up at about 1 a.m. On weeknights, going to 2 a.m. on weekends. The party's on, the beer is cheap, the Beltline gets to sleep, we all wait.

0: 1 a.m. On weeknights, going to 2 a.m. on weekends. The party's on. The beer is cheap. The Beltline gets to sleep. We all wait.
1: The Premier has sent a letter to the Calgary Council urging they relax the noise and sound rules, saying the vibrancy of the Stampede is at risk. A Calgary police officer is facing charges following an assault investigation. Police say the incident happened in May of last year. It's alleged a constable with six years of service used excessive force following an arrest, striking the detainee multiple times with a closed fist. Following a review by the Crown Prosecutor's Office, assault charges are being pursued. The officer has been suspended with pay and is set to appear in court in August. A Southern Alberta man charged with possessing and accessing more than 500,000 child exploitation images and videos will remain behind bars at the Calgary Remand Center. 35-year-old Corey Earhart appeared in court today via CCTV from the Calgary Remand Center for the second time this week. He was rearrested for breach of conditions June 16th. That's just 2 weeks after Earhart secured release for his original charges of accessing and possessing child exploitation materials. The hearing didn't go ahead today, but another date is being set. According to MRU criminologist Kelly Sundberg, that hearing will determine if Earhart remains incarcerated until the case is concluded or whether he'll be granted bail.
2: When we look at bail, we have to think that we're all innocent until proven guilty. In saying that, the judge has to make a decision. Is this a person who is a danger to the public? Are they going to reoffend? Are they going to show up for court? Are they going to follow the terms of their release?
1: Earhart was living in Okotoks at the time of his arrest. Calgary police kicked off Operation Order yesterday as part of their Safer Calgary initiative. The operation is focusing its efforts downtown and the surrounding area to curb crime and social disorder and connect people in need with social services. On day one of the initiative, police attended 387 calls, charging 5 people, laying 6 charges. They also issued 146 summonses, executed 280 warrants, engaged in 520 proactive community engagements, and made 252 social support referrals. Regulated online gambling is set to launch in Alberta next month, and dozens of companies are signed up to be part of it. On July 13th, Alberta will become the second province to allow third-party companies into the market, but the government says they've got to play by the rules. Alberta is hoping to eliminate gray market gambling and what the minister calls repugnant operators. Psychologist Paige Abbott says regulation won't likely impact usage.
3: Regulation doesn't tend to shift rates of use or especially problematic use, but it does reduce risk. So it's more of a harm reduction approach.
1: 3% of gross revenue from online gaming will go to support addictions, treatment, and First Nations. There will also be an industry-wide self-exclusion button for players who want to quit gambling. In sports in the CFL tonight, Edmonton Elks lead the Winnipeg Blue Bombers 10-0 in the first quarter. The Toronto Blue Jays opened a 4-game series with the Texas Rangers tonight at Rogers Centre. Jays trail this one 6-3 in the seventh inning. At the World Cup tonight, the Netherlands lead Tunisia 3-1. Japan and Sweden are tied 1-1. Late games have the U.S. hosting Turkey and Australia taking on Paraguay. Environment Canada, Calgary weather clearing overnight, a low of 14. Clouds, a chance of showers, 21 tomorrow. Rain and 18 on Saturday. It's 23 degrees. Breaking news when it happens. Our next scheduled update at 7:30. I'm Russell Skeet.
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5: Week number 4 of the Canadian Football League season is underway. 2 more sleeps, Stampeder fans, and the Lions and your Stampeders are going to touch down in Kelowna at the Apple Bowl, the home of the Okanagan Sun. And hey, I got some good news for you tonight here on Sports Talk with Jock. It looks like it appears, unless there is a last-minute setback, it looks like Flo Oromolade is good to go. At least that is what the coach and general manager said earlier today.
6: This is he's trending in the right direction, so we'll just, as long as he doesn't have anything where he's getting extra soreness, I'm trending towards letting him make his debut.
5: trending towards making him, letting him make his debut. Great news for the Calgary Stampeder defense, because you know they are going to be tested against Nathan Rourke and a good offensive unit in BC. Not a very good defensive unit, but a very good offensive unit in BC. And hey,

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1: I think the concern is just kind of where we sit right now. Obviously, you know, we thought we'd be a little bit further along, but listen, it is part of a process. Nobody's happy with where we are right now. You know, the matter of fact is we got to get better. It's got to start in all phases. And, you know, until we do that, you know, we're going to continue to, you know, fight and claw. So, you know, just like everything, right? We believe in what we're doing, you know, and we got to continue to lean into the work.
2: That could be any member of the Calgary Stampeder Football Club, but that just happens to be the head coach of the BC Lions, Buck Pearce. Yes, both of these teams not off to a great start. Both of these teams 0-2, and both of these teams facing a huge amount of pressure on their shoulders as we head into this game on Saturday. So, Mr. Suter, welcome, number one. And number two, which team, in your opinion, has more pressure on their shoulders? Nobody wants to start 0-3.
3: Right, but I would think that right now it's BC. And the reason I say that is because if they drop to 0-3, they've got Edmonton in Kelowna next weekend. And Calgary has the bye, correct me if I'm wrong. So Calgary with the bye after this game can regroup. If they end up 0-3 after this game, they can regroup and, you know, make adjustments necessary in the bye week and then start fresh coming out of it.
2: Okay. I will correct you because the Stampeders have a short turnaround. They play the Stampede Bowl actually, in 5 days.
3: Right.
2: So a really quick week for the Stampeders. So all of a sudden they could lose this game and, you know, 5 days later have to take on the Toronto Argonauts. So it could be tough for Calgary too.
3: Yeah, exactly. Okay. So yeah, I couldn't remember if it was right after this game or the next weekend.
2: Right.
3: I know they have one coming up, but anyway, the pressure to me for BC is, you lose this one. If you drop to Calgary, you're now looking at the Edmonton Elks coming in, who have a nice-looking lead against Winnipeg right now.
2: That team looks like they're for real, for sure.
3: Yep, and they've got a nice balanced attack with Cody in the passing game and Justin, so with Justin Rankin maybe being the best player in the league right now, you don't want to go into that game 0-3, trying to figure it out and get the stops you need on defense with a decimated receiving core because they're, you know, for the most part injured, the starters. May see Keon Hatcher, not sure. Justin McInnes is unsure about him as well. We'll see when it becomes official, but I think they both are under pressure. No one wants to start 0-3, as you said off the top, but the Lions turn around and face Edmonton, again, another Western opponent, a hot Western opponent. Let's say they end up 3-0 to start the season, and now they're going into Kelowna next weekend, and they're taking on a Lions team that is struggling, especially on the defensive side. So this is sort of a home game in a new market for the Lions to sort of present what they have. And it's on the heels of the end of an offseason, Jock, where every single – everyone I heard anyway, that were the experts across the country said that the Lions are going to be in the Grey Cup. So
2: I'm guilty, Glenn. I am.
3: Yeah.
2: I had them number one in my power rankings. I really like their team offensively. They had the best player in the game in Nathan Rourke, but I did not see a porous defense. And I tell you what, Mike Benavidez is on the hot seat right now. I know he is owning it, but that is not a very good defense. Calgary has to take advantage of that.
3: Yeah, no question. And I talked to TJ Lee yesterday. I wanted to get the opinion of a veteran who's been on good and bad defenses that have struggled. And, you know, his comment to me was that we have to be better at communicating, that they have got two young corners in the secondary. He's not blaming them for the problems, but he's saying the communication between the veterans on our team and the new guys on our team has got to be turned up a notch in a big way so that we are all playing as one. And they're trying to find that. Now, they believe that this week, and they're going to stay the whole week in Kelowna, so they're going to play this game against Calgary this weekend. They're going to stay the whole week, have the barbecues together, watch tape together, all of the things that they're going to stay together as a team. And they feel like this could be

0: a real sort of turning point for them, you know, and it makes a lot of sense. But they got to get the win this weekend against Calgary. And I just to your point on the pressure, you know, if this game is in Calgary and you don't want your Stamps to start 0-3 either, maybe it shifts the pressure a little bit more. But this one being in Kelowna, a new market, lots of money spent to make the field pro ready and put 20,000 or whatever it is, 15,000 in there. All of that adds up to a lot of pressure on the BC Lions.
1: Well, you know the game so much better than I do, Glenn. So why is this defense? You know, it just can't be because of a couple of young corners. There's got to be something fundamentally wrong with that defense right now.
0: Yeah, I'm seeing big gaps in the, you know, the defensive strategy between the different the different levels. So your defensive line is one level, your linebacker's the next, your defensive backfield is the third level. And they're just, even going back to last year's Western Final against Saskatchewan, the gaps between those groups are too disorganized. It's not united. You can see that you know, the linebackers at times are 12, 15 yards from the line of scrimmage, so all the underneath stuff is available. And then there's times when one is at 7 and the other two are at 15. And I don't see any cohesiveness, any coordination when it comes to, you know, bringing some extra blitz pressure from the secondary or linebackers. I mean, these are the real X's and O's of it. But, my impression, and he didn't say this out loud, but my impression to talking to the veteran and TJ Lee yesterday was they don't have confidence right now. He didn't say that out loud, but I could tell by the way he was talking about the communication aspect that at times when they've given up big plays against Hamilton and in their first game, they had people in position, but they didn't make the play. And I said, so what's the difference? How do you get that quickly? How do you get that confidence quickly? He said, communication, believing in each other, playing for each other, all of those things, that turns into confidence. And that's when you make those plays when the ball's in the air and don't allow the opponent to.

0: And it seems to be the quick starts against the BC Lions. Teams have been jumping on that team early. You know, we saw it, obviously, with the Hamilton Tiger Cats. We saw it, you know, with the Saskatchewan Rough Riders. And that, it, when you're a fragile defense, that can play in your head, too, I would think.
1: No question. And it also will affect your offense. I mean, you know, when you look up at the scoreboard after kickoff and it's 7-0, and you're saying, okay, now we have to start coming back. And how much does it influence the play calling from Buck Pierce and that offensive staff? So now they're thinking, well, you know, you're chasing points all the time, and it changes your strategies. So even if it's early in games, and it brings that kind of level of self-doubt. Fighting to get that confidence, you're fighting self-doubt. So if you're down early, 10-0, 14-0, you're thinking, oh, here we go. Now we've got to climb out of this hole. And you start in an old hockey expression, you start to squeeze the stick a little bit harder. and that never helps you when you want to try that one timer and you're squeezing the stick too hard. So, I'm really looking forward to this game. I think it's the game of the week because of the urgency from both teams that will be necessary here.
0: Well, you know, and hey, I'm not going to be a homer here because there are issues with the Calgary Stampeder defense as well. You know, the Stampeders gave up 40 to the Saskatchewan Roughriders. Granted, 9 of that, you know, was in double overtime, so the 2 overtime periods, but they also gave up 30 to the Winnipeg Blue Bombers, so it's not like the Calgary Stampeders have been lighting it up on defense.
1: No, and I would suggest that their secondary has had some issues too. And haven't played as well as they're capable of playing. So, I think if a Remolade gets in there, they can get back to their formula. But I would suggest, again, to Calgary fans with a Remolade, you know, don't expect the world in the first game back, especially with Achilles and even with Jalen Hutchings last weekend. You know, he had a hamstring problem. And those are injuries, both of those injuries, are ones that psychologically you have to get over a hurdle. You have to say, how far can I push it? And so that takes you out of full speed mode sometimes in the game because you think, oh, was that a tweak? How far can I push it? And it takes a little bit of time to push past that. I thought Hutchings played good, but he could be dominant. And with a Remolade and Hicks and that group together again, I remember last year, a lot of that defensive strategy was great off the edge from a Remolade, super quick with that great first step. Hutchins pushes the pocket and dents it down the middle. And then Clarence Hicks was the guy that was picking up wherever the quarterback would try to escape. So he'd almost be slow playing it. And that was a tremendous strategy for Calgary defensively. And I've said this many times, Jacques, Your secondary looks much better when your front four is getting pressure on the quarterback.
0: Yeah, it is so true. And hey, Adrian Green, the former Lion, he is not going to play in this game. He has already been ruled out with a knee injury. So, you know, does Ben LeBrosse come into that position in that field corner? It's going to be a test. And just as you were talking about the young corners in BC, you know, playing well off the ball, we've seen that here in Calgary too. And hey, I tell you what, Nathan Rourke, he'll find those weaknesses because he is so smart and so shifty. And if he can't find anybody downfield, we've seen it against this team before. He will use his legs to hurt the Calgary Stampeders. So I don't know how you stop Nathan Rourke personally.
1: Well, first of all, keep him in the pocket.
0: Yeah.
1: You know, the running and getting outside of contain is with a guy like that is you know, almost impossible because you put your linebackers and secondary in such a bind. They don't know if to come up and tackle him or should they stay in coverage. And that's when big plays happen. But keep him in the pocket. But don't take the pressure off either. Like don't go so slowly and controlled that he can stand back there and just pick you apart either.
0: Do you put a spy on him?
1: Yeah, that's what I mean about the strategy that I was watching last year from when Hicks and Remolade were going. If you flush with Remolade coming so quick off the edge, it was forcing quarterbacks to escape early. And when they did,

0: Hicks would stay at the line of scrimmage, and then he'd just slide left or right depending on which way the quarterback was trying to escape. And that's kind of like a spy on Nathan Rourke. And it was working very well. I mean, it was working against other opponents for sure, too. So I like the strategy, and now they have all the pieces back in place, especially if Arimolade plays, because he's sort of the key. He's got to have that quick start off the edge to flush a quarterback out of there.
1: Little overlength segment there on segment one, Mr. Suter. I got to take a break. We'll come back and we'll wrap things up with the CFL Insider tonight for Tom Sosa Pizza, serving Calgarians pizza made to perfection since 1963. He's Glenn Suter. He's already touched down in Kelowna. We're going to be touching down on Saturday, a 5 o'clock kickoff, 3:30 for the pregame show.
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2: Well, week number four of the CFL season is underway. Big opening drive for the Edmonton Elks. They jump on the Winnipeg Blue Bombers early. Then they get a big turnover. 10-0 in the second quarter. The Elks leading the Winnipeg Blue Bombers. And you've already referenced it, Glenn. You know, Justin Rankin just may be the best player in the game right now, especially with that very solid offensive line in Edmonton. Cody Fajardo is not on his ass every second play like he was last year. He's completed 10 of 12, 144. This Edmonton team, they are for real.
3: Yeah, they are. I mean, defensively solid. And I like the combination of Fajardo, who can definitely run. I mean, in overtime, he scored the winner on an RPO play where he faked it to Rankin and took it around the end. So, you know, I mean, that's always a threat, and that opens things up at the line of scrimmage. And then Rankin has done some just spectacular things. I mean, and, you know, again, back to the unmeasurable, the one that the confidence level, you know, like when you're in a hole and you're trying to fight out of it like the Elks have for the last couple of years, it just seems like you just can't get anything right. And then all of a sudden something works well, you build on it, and now you can't do anything wrong and you go out. Now, there's a lot of football to be played tonight. It's not over by any stretch, but I think that team is for real, and again, that's why I put more pressure on BC this weekend, because they got the Elks next, and that could be 0-4 really quickly.
2: No AJ Ouellette for the Saskatchewan Roughriders. He goes down in the Calgary game, and it certainly changed the direction of the Calgary game when AJ went down. The Toronto Argonauts, they beat Ottawa. Okay, I'm not sold that Jake Marin, that Ottawa team, is very good. So I think this is going to be an interesting game, and I'm curious just how good the Argonauts are. I think we're going to find out tomorrow.
3: Yeah, I think we are. I like Chad Kelly's ability and confidence to throw the ball. I think he's one of the great throwers of the football in the game. I still think he's got a ways to go as far as his demeanor at times, and, you know, having everyone follow him and his concentration levels. I mean, he threw four picks in that game and they won.
2: Right.
3: So that never happens for quarterbacks. You throw four picks, it's over. So the one thing about the Rough Riders people look for in this game is, without AJ Ouellette, I wouldn't worry about who's carrying the ball, because running backs, even if they're young, that's something they do without thinking. What the concern is for Saskatchewan is protection in the passing game, because AJ is great at it, and, you know, we'll see what the young guys can do.
2: Well, you know, and that takes us to the final game of the week, Ottawa in Montreal on Sunday. I'm sure you and Mark talked about the Drew Brown trade, which, you know, I'm still scratching my head, you know, around, because Ottawa, I guess they prefer Max Duggan. Ryan did when he said he was a distraction. We will see how that one plays out for the Ottawa Red Blacks, because I think Ryan Dinwiddie's got a lot of work to do with that football club.
3: Well, and McLeod Bethel-Thompson goes in. Now, I know a lot of people are saying that McLeod Bethel-Thompson and Ryan Dinwiddie have worked together. Some of McLeod's best football has been played with Ryan as his coach, so there's that connection. But clearly there was, I think we touched on this last week, that clearly there was an issue with Drew Brown. And, you know, you don't just go from the starter and the guy to coming out of a training camp and not even getting a chance to get on the field after losing those games and not get a chance to play and being traded.
2: Yeah.
3: I mean, there was more to that story than anything, you know, than what we saw. I mean.
2: Well, I think you're right on, and it made sense for Drew to go back to Winnipeg because he's buddies with Zach Caleros, and I do understand that. I don't know what it means for Taylor Elgersma, but we'll see how that one plays out. Anyway, enjoy. I guess you're touching down in Kelowna. You're already there, and you're going to be there for the whole week too. So have a great game this weekend, and enjoy the sunshine. Hopefully, you get some sunshine.
3: Speaking of staying focused, I'm going to have to do that. I mean, remember, this is wine country, my friend.

0: I know. And some of the best white. Are you a white or a red guy? Because you know what? I prefer the Okanagan white to the red.
1: Yeah, I'm a red guy, but either way, you're looking at, you know, world-class wine here. So I have to do a little bit of sampling, don't I?
0: Oh, of course you do. Of course you do. And no one's going to look down on you if you don't. Mr. Suter, you have a great night. Have a great weekend. Enjoy the game on Saturday.
1: Thank you, Josh. Take care.
0: Glenn Suter, our CFL insider for Tom's House of Pizza, serving Calgarians pizza made to perfection since 1963. Okay, enough wine talk. We're going to talk hockey when we come back. The NHL draft goes tomorrow night.

This is Global News. I'm Russell Skeet. It's partly cloudy and 22 degrees at 7:30. The teardown continues at Confluence Park after the sudden cancellation of the Country Thunder Music Festival this weekend. It's a disappointment for ticket holders.

0: police officer is facing charges following an assault investigation. Police say the incident happened in May of last year. It's alleged the constable, with 6 years of service, used excessive force following an arrest, striking the detainee multiple times with a closed fist. Calgary police kicked off Operation Order yesterday as part of their Safer Calgary initiative. The operation focusing its efforts downtown and the surrounding area to curb crime and social disorder. On day one of the initiative, police attended 387 calls, charging five people, laying six charges. They also issued 146 summonses, executed 280 warrants, engaged in 520 proactive community engagements, and made 252 social support referrals. Clearing overnight with a low down to 14, cloudy, a chance of showers, 21 tomorrow, rain and 18 on Saturday. It's 22 degrees. Breaking news when it happens. Our next scheduled news at 8. I'm Russell Skeet.
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11: Well, a couple of quick updates on the out-of-town scoreboard. The Edmonton Elks now lead the Winnipeg Blue Bombers 17-0 at the 3-minute warning in the second quarter. And Okamoto has just hit a 2-run homer for the Toronto Blue Jays. Bottom of the ninth, the Jays are still down 6-5, one out. But the Jays are making things interesting, kicking off this 4-game homestand against the Texas Rangers. Welcome back to Sports Talk with Jock. I'm Jock Wilson. Great to have you with us on a Thursday night. Quick programming note, I'm not going to be with you tomorrow night. Dave McIver will be in the big chair. Dave McIver will be teeing up the game on Saturday between the Stamps and the BC Lions. Kind of like what we did tonight with Glenn Suter, our CFL insider. But Dave McIver is also going to be here while the NHL draft is going on in Buffalo. And by this time tomorrow night, we will know who the Calgary Flames have selected 6th overall. If they do select 6th overall, maybe they try to move up. Maybe they make a trade. You just don't know. Craig Conroy, the general manager of the Calgary Flames, he's kind of jacked up. He knows the Flames are in a pretty good spot. They have 8 picks in the first 3 rounds. 6 and 30 in the first round. 4 picks in the second round. 2 picks in the third round. I can't imagine the Flames using

0: Using all eight of those picks, I got to think there's got to be some trades in the works. Craig Butner, NHL insider, sort of nailed it. He said, hey, you can't have that many players in that age group and sign them all to contracts. So you may draft them all, but you're not going to sign them all. That's going to be the key for the Calgary Flames now. Anyhow, Craig Conroy on Flames TV earlier today, he is jacked up.
1: Every draft's important, but we really feel this is going to be a draft that changes the trajectory of the team. I mean, with all the picks we have, with all the opportunities, and especially with the sixth overall pick, it's exciting to go in with that much draft capital and with the players, now that we know the players and we kind of have a feel who's going to might be, very exciting. You know, we're looking for best player. I mean, you know, we always talk about we want to have the best player at each pick. But really, to with all those picks, we want to make sure whether you're the sixth overall pick or our last pick in the sixth round, we want to make sure the guys are ready. And we want you to be excited about the player we pick at that position, because you just never know. I mean, we got Johnny Gaudreau in the fourth round. You know, you look at the players, Dustin Wolf in the seventh. Each pick is important. And we want to make sure, I tell the guys, we want to make sure you want to put that Flaming Sea jersey on them and be proud of that. So, you know, that's kind of the goal. And, you know, they know what we're looking for in the players.
0: Okay. We're going to find out tomorrow night what direction the Calgary Flames go. Todd Button, he's been with the organization for 29 years. He has lasted through so many different general managers. It truly is a testament to Todd Button, what he has done for this organization. Started as a scout, now the director of amateur scouting. And, of course, he's in charge of putting this draft list together.
2: Well, I think all the work we do all year leads to this moment, right? So we're excited, and it started back probably when we got extra picks. And so the exciting part of it is I think it's a great draft class. I think, like, we're so excited about the extra picks. We think we're going to get players. We know we're going to get a good player at six, a high-end player. And then our group, the whole group, is excited about the rest of those picks too. Like, we always say, like, we're going to get a good player at six, but we're going to win this draft or have a good draft by what we do with the rest of the pick.
0: And I think that's a fair comment to make. You know, you're going to get a good player at six, somebody that's going to play in the National Hockey League. It may not be Gavin McKenna. No, of course, it's not going to be Gavin McKenna. It's probably not going to be Ivar Stenberg as well. Probably not going to be Caleb Malhotra. But, the Calgary Flames are going to have some choices. Here's what we think we know. We think Gavin McKenna is going to be the number one selection overall, likely going to the Toronto Maple Leafs.
3: It doesn't really feel real, but yeah, it's pretty cool. Obviously, Toronto is such a big fan base and passionate fan base. So if I do get drafted there, I'd be pumped. I've just been super excited. Obviously, I've thought about it, but at the end of the day, wherever I get picked, I'm excited. It's the NHL draft. I get to experience it with my family. And there's a lot of ups and downs this year. So for me, just trying to battle through that stuff and just block out all the noise and stay humble and stay positive through it all. I learned a lot this year, and my family helped me through it all. I had teammates helping me, agents. So I've got a really good support team behind me, and it's been a fun process.
0: Block out all the noise and stay humble. This was a good question when Gavin McKenna was at the podium. Give a listen.
4: What is the most underrated thing about you, whether it be on or off the ice, that you'd want fans to know?
3: I'd say my work ethic. I think I like to drag my teammates into the fire, whether it's on or off the ice. I really like to push myself hard, and it's something that I've learned throughout the years that has helped me. I think the off-ice stuff especially. So it's something I like to do myself, and whether I get to pull my teammates into it, I like to push them as well. So
0: I thought that was a good question and a good answer. This was kind of a fun question for Gavin McKenna.
5: Gavin, you're kind of on the same path that Austin was on. The combine was here. The draft was here. You're going through the same thing. The combine was here. You're going to get drafted in Buffalo, and ostensibly, if it's by the Leafs, how prepared are you to be a villain in Buffalo for the next decade or more?
3: If I'm not drafted here, I want to be a villain wherever I go. So, I guess if that's how it goes, then that's how it goes.
0: Yeah, I don't think he's going to be drafted by the Buffalo Sabres, unless maybe the Sabres make a trade. Anyhow, Gavin McKenna, everybody does believe he will go number one overall. But, you know, maybe we'll see a surprise because Stenberg, you know, it's interesting when I talked to Craig Button about this, you know,

0: Evan McKenna may not even be an NHLer next year. And that's not to say he's not going to be a great NHL player. Maybe he's just not quite ready, and development really is the key. You know, would he be better served to go and spend another year at Penn State? And but, you know, he's got the great upside. Stenberg, on the other hand, here's a guy that's been playing with men in the Swedish Elite League, probably could be NHL ready. The bottom line is most of these kids that are drafted tomorrow are not NHL ready. So whoever the Flames pick at number six, don't expect that player to come in and light it up at training camp and make the team. It didn't happen with Zane Parekh, and Zane Parekh is still going to be a very, very good player for the Calgary Flames. We did see a couple of trades today in the National Hockey League. Colorado sending a Russian, 31-year-old Russian, Valery Nikushkin to the Columbus Blue Jackets. Now, Nikushkin, of course, is, you know, in the mid part of his 8-year deal that he did with a 6.15 AAV, but that was a front-loaded contract, so it's a pretty, you know, it's still 6.15 towards the cap, but he's only making $4.8 million next year, so, you know, a contract that Columbus could certainly put on their roster, and it didn't cost that much. A 2026 second-round pick, a 2027 third-round pick, a 2028 fifth-round pick. No guarantees those thirds or fifths will even make it to the National Hockey League. And how about the Florida Panthers? The Florida Panthers are loading up. They're going to be a very tough team to play against. You already know about Brady Tkachuk going to the Florida Panthers. And, of course, you're going to have Sam Reinhart, Matthew Tkachuk, Brady Tkachuk on one line. And that won't be the fourth line. Garnet Hathaway will be a fourth-line player for the Florida Panthers, and he is now a Florida Panther. So that wasn't too much that Washington had to give up. What, a fifth round pick in 26 and a fourth round pick in 27. So we are seeing more and more trades. We've seen a lot this week, and I'm sure we're going to see some more tomorrow, and probably some on the floor when the NHL first round draft gets going in Buffalo tomorrow night. Again, I'm not going to do a mock draft. I'm not going to tell you who I think the Calgary Flames are going to draft, because I have no idea. I haven't seen their list. No one has seen their list except, you know, Todd Button, Craig Conroy, and all of the Flames scouts. So you can speculate till the cows come home. I sort of laugh at all these mock drafts. I have never seen one mock draft that has been bang on. You know, whether it's the NFL, whether it's the CFL, whether it's the NHL, you can all speculate, but you have no idea how it's going to play out. You really don't. And so until it plays out, you know, Craig Conroy has basically said, we got six guys that we feel are very, very good players, and we'd be happy to have it. Just a matter of what happens in front of them, where they go, and where the Calgary Flames fall out. But, you know, I'll tell you a couple of kids that the Flames might be high on and probably on that list. We'll hear from them when we come back. This is Sports Talk with Jock.
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9: I wish I could tell you who the Calgary Flames are going to draft sixth overall tomorrow night, but I have no freaking idea. And most of the people that, are talking heads on the radio, they have no idea either. You can always speculate because you see the draft prospects rankings. I talked to my good friend Craig Button, who does his own Craigslist for TSN. And, you can take educated guesses. But until it all plays out, you don't know. And the general feeling is Gavin McKenna will be number one overall. You know, the top forwards, Caleb Malhotra and Stenberg, they're probably going to go in the top, three or four for sure. So then there's a whole crop of defensemen and some very, very good defensemen in this draft. And that's probably where the Calgary Flames are going to fall in, if you want to take the best player available. Unless you really have your sights set on taking, a centerman. And then you might drop down a little bit and take a guy like Tynan Lawrence or something. But no, I think you take the best player available. And right in that wheelhouse for the Calgary Flames, like there's probably three players that come on the radar. Chase Reed, Carson Kurelz, and Keaton Verhoef. Now, all have their own upside, and all would be dynamic players, and all will likely play in the National Hockey League. Keaton Verhoef is an interesting one for me, however, because, he's an Alberta boy from Fort Saskatchewan, plays in the NCAA. We know Craig Conroy loves that. He plays in North Dakota, and he is the fourth-ranked North American skater. Anyway, he met the media earlier today.
10: It's been awesome. I mean, anytime, obviously pretty lucky to be here in Buffalo and have the opportunity to come to New Era as well and tour it a bit and kind of see some behind-the-scenes stuff. But, I mean, it's been a whirlwind. Obviously coming from the Combine to Vegas to here now, it's been awesome.
11: How long have you been in town, and what else have you gotten up to here this week?
10: Yeah, I just got here last night, so not too much. Checked in the hotel and just hanging out with my family, really. Obviously, it's a special time for my family and I, so just kind of looking forward to being with them and spending whatever time I can.
12: Keaton, how have you been able to avoid or have you watched all the projections

0: trades and everything that's happened, you know, and where you might be going and what team might be picking you?
1: Yeah, I think obviously definitely seeing the trades and stuff like that. I mean, I've always been an NHL fan. I'm a fan. So watching that stuff's always cool, and seeing what's going on around the league. But no, definitely with the projections wise, I mean, they're always going to be there. Everyone's on social media, but just kind of recognizing everyone has their own opinion, and really the ones that we don't see are the most important. But at the end of the day, it's whatever team drafts you is going to be an unbelievable place, and look forward to get started with them, and trying to see kind of start of the journey there.
2: And going to be interesting to see. You look at the top North Americans that, sorry, not the top North Americans, the top international skaters. You know, I've already talked about Ivar Stenbergen, and hey, he is going to go very, very high in this draft. Then there's another young centerman, and you just don't know where he is going to fall out. Not huge, 5'9", but Viggo Björk, you know, a Swedish player as well. And, you know, could he be available at the number six position? Intriguing if he is, because everybody's looking for depth down the middle of the ice. This was Viggo Björk earlier today, because he has no idea where he is going tomorrow either.
3: Yeah, I mean, you almost like expected it, because you heard so much about like teams trading on draft day. And so, I mean, you're not getting like attached to any team that you think you're going to end up with, because you never know like what happens. So, I mean, it's a fun part of the game, because you never know what's going to happen.
2: You never do. And that's, again, I laugh at all the talking heads out there thinking they're going to do these mock drafts. They think they know what they're doing. And hey, a lot of it are educated guesses, but that's all they are. It's guesses, because you don't really know. Anyway, Dave McIver is going to have all the details for you tomorrow night, as he will be on the air tomorrow night during the NHL draft, which takes place in Buffalo. So, yes, I have the night off tomorrow night. Dave McIver is here. I'll be back on the air on Saturday afternoon, because it is touchdown Kelowna at the Apple Bowl in Kelowna. 5 o'clock kickoff, the Stamps and the Lions. And that means our pregame show, Dave McIver and I are going to be live at the Deerfoot Inn and Casino. We will be there at 3:30 in the afternoon. By the way, the Edmonton Elks now leading the Bombers 17-7. That is at the half. Sports Talk with Jock, me, I'll be back with you on Monday night with head coach and general manager Dave Dickinson, the coach's show. Thank you so much. You have a fantastic weekend. Tune in to Stampeder Football on Saturday. This is QR Calgary.
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15: This is Global News. I'm Russell Skeet. It's partly cloudy and 22 degrees at 8 o'clock. More fallout after the cancellation of Country Thunder. Vendors who were preparing for a big weekend are now adjusting their plans. Jennifer Andrews with YYC Food Trucks feels bad for all the operators left high and dry.
16: Many of our YYC food trucks were scheduled to be down there, and we've been down there for many, many years. It's always been a great event, but this has been pretty devastating.
15: Andrews says she's been working to find other locations for the trucks to work this weekend. Country Thunder announced today, yesterday, it was canceling the event, blaming City Hall noise exemption rules and construction for why they pulled the plug. Mayor Jeremy Farkas pushed back on that claim. Well, the premier says the city has until Tuesday to make changes to their noise bylaws, or the province may intervene to make the changes for them. Danielle Smith is worried the changes, which will affect the time Stampede City party tents shut down during the week, along with how loud and how long the music can go, is going to take away from the Stampede festivities. Mayor Jeremy Farkas says it's a done deal and everyone seems to be on board with it.
17: We've struck the right balance between the needs of the local residents as well as those of industry.
15: The mayor and council debated changes Monday and decided, aside from a minor tweak, to keep the bylaw in place as is. A Southern Alberta man was back in court today for the second time in 3 days. 35-year-old Corey Earhart was rearrested last week, alleged to have breached his release conditions, which were imposed after he was charged with accessing and possessing 500,000 photos and videos depicting child exploitation in early June. RCMP say Earhart was reported by someone who saw him at the Stoney Nakoda First Nation attending an event where multiple young people were, which is a breach of Earhart's condition to stay away from kids or places where kids are likely to be. The alleged breach is something MRU criminologist Kelly Sundberg says the courts will have to consider when determining if Earhart can or should be released while awaiting trial. Sundberg believes the risk to reoffend remains high, meaning Earhart should not be released, but points out that's also a double-edged sword.
18: Well, let's keep in mind, if that is the case, the time that he will serve for his offense will be reduced by the time he stays in pre-custody.
15: Earhart will be back in court in less than a week. Next month, Albertans will have dozens of new legal options to place bets on their favorite teams or play in an online casino. The province is regulating online gambling, and on July 13th, Alberta will become only the second province to allow third-party companies into the market. 3% of gross revenue will go to support addictions treatment and First Nations. There will also be an industry-wide self-exclusion button for players who want to quit gambling and companies can't market towards youth. That's something psychologist Paige Abbott is pleased to hear.
19: Having some guidance, some parameters, some structure is a harm reduction technique. So it ultimately does benefit people where there is regulation and there is policy around it. Does that eradicate the issue? Definitely not.
15: The minister responsible is hoping Alberta can eliminate gray market gambling and what he calls repugnant operators. In sports, week four of the CFL season kicked off tonight in Winnipeg with the Bombers hosting the Edmonton Elks. It's been all Elks in this one, though. They lead this one 17-7 at the half.

0: Toronto Blue Jays opened a four-game series with the Texas Rangers tonight at Rogers Center. However, a late-game comeback came up short as they fell 6-5. At the World Cup tonight, the Netherlands beat Tunisia 3-1. Japan and Sweden tied 1-1. Late games have the U.S. leading Turkey 1-0 in the first half, and Australia is taking on Paraguay. Environment Canada, Calgary weather clearing overnight, a low down to 14. Clouds, a chance of showers, a high of 21 tomorrow. Rain and 18 Saturday, showers 21 Sunday, periods of rain and 20 on Monday. It's 22 degrees. Breaking news when it happens. Our next scheduled news at 9. I'm Russell Skeet.
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3: Welcome in. Pull up a bar stool. Coming up on The Last Show tonight. What would the internet be without the gloriously dumb stuff kids create on it? A LinkedIn feed coming up halfway through the hour with all the talk of banning kids from social media. What might accidentally happen without any young people on there? The internet could be painfully boring. Okay, that's just one of the topics coming up on the show. You better believe we're going to cover way more. You're going to learn way more. But for now, let's dive in with some tech stories. Have you looked at the price of computers these days? Have you looked at the price of memory and hard disks, the essential items for any computer? They have skyrocketed, and there's been a shortage in the chips needed for these consumer-facing products. And now that shortage has finally reached everyone's favorite company, Apple. And it's exciting news because they're going to raise their prices. I am here with Carmi Levy. It is time for Technology Time. Carmi's a tech analyst. We're going to go over some stories from that industry. Carmi, welcome to the show. Are you excited to pay more for your next Apple product?
4: Oh, am I? Don't we all just want to pay more for an already premium priced product? And I think, you know, no one wanted to see this day come because Ramageddon, so the shortage of memory and storage chips in the industry that's being driven by exploding demand from data centers. The AI industry is basically soaking up all of the inventory, leaving consumer products companies that make laptops and smartphones and desktops and all that, scrounging for whatever's available and paying a lot more for it. You know, Apple was the last one standing. Microsoft has significantly increased its prices. HP, Dell, Lenovo, they all have. Apple had said nothing, and now that's changing.
3: So what's interesting to me is, so a lot of these large manufacturers like Apple buy their chips and buy the production of the chip. Basically, they have contracts with these large fabrication houses to lock in the price for a few years. Smaller laptop makers don't have these big contracts for memory, hard disks, CPUs, all this stuff, which basically meant when AI data centers were buying it all up and the prices went up, the smaller, less premium laptops, all of those prices went up. And for a hot second there, some of the more bigger premium companies like Apple didn't raise their prices. Mm-hmm. So you'd go online and you'd search for like some second tier laptop thinking it'd be cheaper and it'd be expensive. And then you'd look at the MacBook Air and you'd be like, wow, this is not that much more or the same price. And it was kind of like Apple was insulated. Either they've decided to rip everyone off now or their contracts are all expired and they need to be renegotiated for these chips and they're passing that increase on to the consumer. Who knows?
4: Yeah, I think it's the latter. Like, I think because of Apple's size and scale, it could afford to lock in preferential terms on all of its contracts. But the thing is, this isn't just a quick crisis. This has been going on for 2 years now, and it likely will take another two

0: decided to rip everyone off now, or their contracts are all expired and they need to be renegotiated for these chips, mm-hmm. and they're passing that increase on to the consumer. Who knows?
1: Yeah, I think it's the latter. Like, I think because of Apple's size and scale, it could afford to lock in preferential terms on all of its contracts. But the thing is, this isn't just a quick crisis. This has been going on 2 years now, and it likely will take another 2+ years for it to completely resolve itself. So at some point, even Apple ran out of runway, and even Apple, couldn't be shielded from this anymore. And that's kind of where we're at now. It's a sign of just how deep this crisis is, and that not even Apple is immune.
0: So the next time you ask ChatGPT or Claude to write a thoughtful poem for your nephew's confirmation that you want to write in the card, just know all of these AI uses that we're doing on a daily basis, they take computing power. These companies are buying up all the chips and all the disks, and now your laptop that you use to generate that poem, well, I guess you use ChatGPT to generate it, but the laptop you use to access it, or your phone that you use to access it, is now expensive. It's so silly to me that, like, this is causing it. And it started, what, like a year ago? A year, yeah. 18 months ago? And everyone's like, oh, this will be temporary. This seems to be long-term. These prices may never go down. Like, yes. Inflation may catch up to these expensive hard disk prices before they actually go down. It's like, if you want to store data right now, it's so expensive. It's so wild.
1: Yeah, and even the most optimistic analysts are saying by the end of next year, it could start to turn. Others are saying 2028 and beyond. And you're right, there are others, the most pessimistic, are saying it may never resolve.
0: You don't think there's going to be new novel AI companies that get used just as much as ChatGPT that require even more computing power that come up in these next 2 years that are going to buy up all the chips, like video generation AI, image generation AI, who knows what?
1: Oh, yeah.
0: But I think these products are going to be, there's going to be more on the market, AI products, and then the demand to run these products requires these chips. Unless they build more facilities to fabricate them, which I guess companies are, but how long does it take to make a chip fabrication facility?
1: Years.
0: Years and years.
1: Years. And Tim Cook had said, he's basically saying that the current situation is unsustainable. And he has complained specifically about this new capacity that's coming on stream, these new data, these new production facilities that are being built. In many cases, they're cranking out the kind of memory and storage specifically tailored to data centers. So they're not even building consumer grade hardware anymore. Which means even though there's more capacity, you and I aren't going to benefit from it. It's still going to cost us more.
0: Yeah, like server RAM has a feature called error correction mm-hmm. in it that costs a ton to put in. You don't need it on your laptop because the 1 in 1 million times your RAM fails, you just restart your computer. Fine, yeah. Whatever. It's annoying. But if that happens to a critical data center's computer, that's a problem. So it's not even the same hardware that these plants are manufacturing, right?
1: No, it isn't, because they can make more money that way, because they know full well that, right now, like, OpenAI has committed to spending $1.4 trillion over the next 7 years to build out its data centers. So it's going to need a lot of those. It will pay a premium for memory and storage to equip those data centers. And so if you're a chip manufacturer, you're like, I can sell to the laptop market and make, I don't know, $100 a machine, or I can sell to the AI data center market and make $1,000 per machine. Which direction will I go? And so the industry is basically saying, you know what, consumer market, you don't pay us enough. We're not going to build new capacity.
0: But the irony is, if they build server grade components, if every chip manufacturer is making stuff for big AI mm-hmm. companies, they're going to compete. That market's going to become saturated. The prices are going to drop in that market. And then they're going to realize, oh, the consumer market is making so much money now. We should start making for the consumer market. It's going to go back and forth.
1: Yeah.
0: Why can't they just have the same hardware in both? Why can't they use the same chips? Like, why can't I just have error-correcting RAM in my laptop?
1: Yeah, in the ideal world, none of this would be a problem. In the real world that we live in, it is a problem, and it's not going to change anytime soon. If you have a laptop and it's working for you, hold on to it. If you need to buy one, watch your prices carefully, because they are going to be a lot more than they were last time you bought a machine.
0: Let's go to a story. We talked about it a few weeks ago, but the White House released a mobile app, for people's phones. And now cybersecurity experts are saying federal employees who downloaded this app, they can't get the app off their phones. Is it like a surveillance app? That's what we were saying a few weeks ago, that it spied on users in weird ways. Whether that data was used or not, who knows? But it was certainly requesting those permissions from your phone. Why can't employees of the U.S. federal government

0: delete this phone off, this app off their phones right now.
1: It's like whack-a-mole. You smack it in one place and it comes up in another. So employees from the Department of Agriculture, the State Department, the Department of Labor, they're saying they don't want to use it because they really don't care to follow Donald Trump on Truth Social, and they don't really care, but it's essentially to deliver propaganda to them, you know, supporting the White House and supporting the administration. Doesn't really help them do their jobs any better. And many of them are saying that if they delete the app, that it comes back almost immediately, that it just shows up and they can't get rid of it. And the concerns that there has been a number of analysis of the app, and its origins are troubling. The app was created, it incorporates widgets that were built by a Russian-based company called Elsight.
0: Oh, great.
1: And apparently these widgets don't behave in ways that are consistent with proper cybersecurity protocols, that the app was sharing user locations and IP addresses with third parties as well. And again, not very transparent about why that is the case, whether that's been resolved in a subsequent update or not. This is spyware front, let's call it, what it is. And unfortunately, it exhibits behaviors that are very inconsistent with what we would expect to be a secure and properly configured app. This is, I'm glad I don't have a federal government device. I'm glad I'll never have to download this app. But if you want it, you can go into the App Store and get it yourself. I don't recommend you do.
0: Are you sponsored by them? Probably not. When we come back from the break, if you are in the rental or even buying home market and you go online and look at a listing these days, you may not be looking at something that's real at all. AI is messing with real estate listings, and we'll tell you more about it after the break with Carmi Levy.
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2: 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The Last

0: time. That's the time of the week that Carmi comes and we talk tech stories. Carmi, welcome to the show.
1: Good to be with you, David. Yeah, you know, virtual staging, it's been around for a while, but it annoys the daylights out of me because you're looking for an apartment, you're looking for a house, you go online, you look at the pictures and you use that imagery to decide, is this worth an on-site visit? Should I call the real estate agent? And then you schedule an appointment, you go to see it, and it's nothing like what you saw in the images. And that's been a thing for a while. I mean, staged real estate has been a thing. But that's usually when they bring in furniture, they'll paint it, they'll make it look nice for the photos. Maybe they'll use Photoshop to punch up the photos. I think we all expect that. But now real estate agents are using AI to essentially create a reality that doesn't exist. And in many cases, they're not even saying this was AI generated. There are no labels on it, which is incredibly, immoral and quite possibly, depending where you live, illegal. And I think leads to a lot of situations where people show up at a listing and realize they've been duped, that this doesn't exist in the real world. And quite frankly, they've been lying to their customers. Really just dirty, dirty pool.
0: It's, it's troubling stuff. I mean, we bought a house about a year and a half ago, and when we saw the place, it was empty. And online, there was photos with some furniture. The photos were labeled virtual staging. But one weird thing, there's like a vent in our living room or our kitchen living room area, and the vent was like Photoshopped out. It's like a small black vent. I don't care that it's there, but if you look at the photo of like the upper area where the vent is, it's just a white piece of drywall without a vent in it. And I'm like, why did they just like ask AI to spruce up the photos in subtle ways? I don't know how that even happened, but
1: yeah. And AI will do that. It'll do all sorts of weird things. For example, a lot of observers notice that in these virtually staged images, there are a lot of potted plants. AI seems to like potted plants, and it kind of throws them into places.
0: Plants are people too, Carmi.
1: Oh, they are. But I would bet that they're not even real plants. They're probably fake. But, it's AI has these sort of biases. And in many cases, that has nothing to do with reality. I understand why real estate agents use it, because it saves them money. It lets them, instead of calling in a stager and spending thousands of dollars to stage a property, you use AI and you do it for a few bucks. And it's fast.
0: To get your real estate license, don't you have to have like a comply with a code of ethics? I know it's not as like strict as being a lawyer or like a judge. They should put that in the code of ethics. Like if you're going to use AI in your listings, it has to be labeled.
1: Of course. So that's the problem. And just like regulatory laws that would dictate behavior, right? A lot of these terms of use, these ethical guidelines were written long before this technology was available. And so in many cases, real estate agents are kind of using that gap to kind of squeeze in, do something that's maybe a little bit shady, but it isn't technically illegal and it won't get them their hands slapped by their real estate association. So they continue to do it because it accelerates, streamlines, makes more efficient their business, even if it means they're lying to people.
0: Let's talk about this space telescope, a new story that's really interesting. You were telling me at the commercial break that, satellites in orbit, there's a little bit of oxygen, atmosphere, whatever, up in high orbit. And so as these satellites go around the Earth, they hit a little bit of drag. It's just a fraction of what you would hit if you were like running and with wind going against you. But over time, that can cause satellites to have their orbits decay. Did I understand that correctly?
1: Yeah, that's exactly it. And so left to its own devices, like for example, the International Space Station, right? It's about 350 kilometers up or something. If it just stays there and nothing is done, eventually that orbit will decay. Eventually it will deorbit, re-enter on its own. And so periodically they fire the rockets and they raise the orbit back to where it was. And so there's this observatory. It's basically like, it's another It's like the Hubble telescope. It operates in different frequencies. It's been in space for 22 years. Scientists love it. It's created some very significant imagery and allowed some really major discoveries. And it originally started, it was 600 kilometers high, but it has since decayed over the years to about 370 or so now. And the problem is that NASA originally expected that orbit to sort of be stable until the early 2030s. But because of increased solar activity, we've had aurora borealis, the northern lights, a bunch of times over the last couple of years because the sun's been really active. And what that does to the Earth's atmosphere is it expands it. It makes it less predictable. And it means there's more gas at that altitude. There's more drag. And so it's decaying faster than they predicted. If nothing is done, SWIFT will essentially deorbit possibly by early next year. And so
0: what's the plan to prevent that? It's a really effing cool plan.
1: It's unreal. So think of how quickly this came together. NASA realized that this was an emergency.

0: Chelsea. They signed a contract last September, okay? So not even, what is it, like 9 months or so, with a company called Catalyst. And they do orbital repair and refueling. And so basically what they did was they built a robot rescue satellite. And they're going to launch it. It's called Link. And they're going to launch it from a converted L-1011, okay? It's the last surviving L-1011, you know.
1: What is an L-1011?
0: An L-1011 is a three-engine wide-body aircraft that was somewhat popular, came from Lockheed in the 1970s. This was a former Air Canada plane. And basically what it does is they're going to mount this rocket. It's called a Pegasus XL rocket. They're going to mount it underneath this just giant jet plane. They're going to take off from the South Pacific, Kwajalein Atoll, and they're going to launch it from there. It'll fly into orbit, link up with the SWIFT observatory, and then it will boost its orbit, if everything works, back up to 600 kilometers. This has never been done. Remember the robotic, the Hubble service missions? Those are done by humans who are holding the controls. In this case, we are asking a robot to do it on their behalf.
1: A robot on a plane is going to grab a satellite and chuck it back up into its correct orbit.
0: Pretty much. That is exactly it. And it is something to behold. I will definitely be watching. A lot of people who are saying now, Hubble, of course, is also, you know, well beyond when they expected it to still be functional. There are some observers who are saying this technology could possibly be applied to Hubble if they want as well and extend its lifetime. So everyone's watching this because it could have other applications.
1: Okay, let's go to our last story. We just have a little bit of time for it. It's a bit of an ugly one, so maybe a content warning for sensitive listeners. It deals with the company Uber and its drivers. Now, if you're an Uber driver, in general, great people, but the vetting that they do to have these drivers on their platform isn't always great. And unfortunately, there's been, over the years, many reports of sexual abuse, sexual assault, dealing with drivers and passengers. You're in a vulnerable state, calling a cab late at night, you're in the cab alone. These incidents happen. It's awful. But there's a lawsuit, basically, against Uber, because the lawsuit's claiming Uber doesn't do much about this, which is really worrisome.
0: So the police and fire retirement system of the city of Detroit, so basically retired first responders, they are suing the company in San Francisco federal court. Actually, specifically, they're suing Uber's board of directors, saying that they haven't done enough to deal with this recurring problem of sexual assault and harassment by a small minority of Uber drivers. As of the beginning of June, there were over 3,500 lawsuits in San Francisco's legal system alone, accusing Uber drivers of sexual misconduct.
1: Was that because the incidents happened in SF or because the company's headquartered there?
0: I believe it's because the company is headquartered there, so legally it just makes sense. So no, this isn't just happening in San Francisco, it's happening everywhere, or it's alleged to be happening everywhere, but legally they're going after the company where they are based. And so this has been a problem for years. Uber says it has been, you know, trying to address it with more safety features in the app. The allegations in this lawsuits say that they are not enough. They call Uber a serial compliance offender and say that the company's reputation has been irredeemably damaged in the process, and that, you know, essentially it's a dark kind of shadow on the company that the company refuses to deal with, and they're holding, or they want to hold, the board of directors responsible, saying it was their job to make sure that this was addressed and this was prioritized, and they failed.
1: Carmi, thanks for being here.
0: Thanks, David.
1: Just ahead, with many countries banning teenagers from social media, what would actually happen to an internet without kids? Would it get a lot duller? Do kids make the internet fun? That up next.
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13: Australia has already banned social media for kids under 16, and other countries are considering similar moves. But what if we actually kicked every kid off of social media? We'd be deleting a surprising amount of the internet and the way we spend time on it, because the kids, they're making the memes. They're driving internet culture in some confusing way. I'm here with Katie Natopoulos, who's recently written and reported on this. She's a technology and culture correspondent at Business Insider. Katie, it is always a joy having you here. Thanks for being on the show.
14: Thanks for having me.
13: So memes, I find them so confusing these days. And in an article you recently wrote, you make this point that if you're confused by a meme, side note, I just turned 40, but if you're confused by a meme, it probably wasn't for you. The kids, do they drive internet culture?
14: Yes. So I started thinking about this because last week, the UK just came out with an announcement that starting in 2027, they're going to have some sort of law that will severely restrict or ban kids under 16 from social media, like Instagram, TikTok, et cetera, et cetera. And in this, it will be somewhat similar to what's already happening in Australia, which, you know, the truth is, of course, that isn't actually keeping every Australian teenager off. There's lots of ways around it. It's not here in the US, but there's some, you know, there are some people who want

something like that in the U.S. There's been some states that have sort of toyed with the idea of pushing some legislation like this, but it's a little hard to do state by state. And so I sort of started thinking, what if this actually did happen in the U.S., in more countries, if this sort of, you know, the momentum of this social media is harmful for kids thing really took off, and how much that would affect our, as adults, our experience of the internet, because it, so much of internet culture really is from kids under 16, and we don't necessarily realize that it's coming from, like,

0: It's our experience of the internet, because it so much of internet culture really is from kids under 16. And we don't necessarily realize that it's coming from, like, little kids.
1: Or maybe we don't watch the videos with the little kids, but the 18-year-olds do, and then the 20-year-olds do, and then the 30-year-olds do. And so that little, those little cultural meme-y things get passed along through different ages. So I might not be watching a 15-year-old's TikTok, but if they create a trend, I'll end up absorbing that trend or being confused by it, is what you're saying.
0: Yes. And I think, you know, a part of it is that we don't necessarily realize that people online are much younger necessarily when we're in social media spaces. Like, I think most adults, assuming you're like kind of a normal adult, aren't seeking out speaking to 14-year-olds, right? Like,
1: I should hope not.
0: I should hope not, you know. I'm sure there's like healthy, nice way, whatever. I'm not.
1: Yeah, I could volunteer at Big Brother. But yes, in general, I'm not hanging out with 14-year-olds online. That sounds really weird to say, but keep going.
0: Right. And so I assume when I'm on Instagram or TikTok that I'm seeing content made for and by people my age, you know, grown adults, right? And the truth is, a lot of the time, there actually are secretly like much younger people sort of with accounts that are maybe appear anonymous, or you don't realize that they're actually really young. And occasionally I have had these weird experiences where, you know, I'll be looking at something on Reddit or something and reading some interesting thread. And then the person will mention, like, I'm 14. And I'm like, oh, okay.
1: I'm like, how do you write so well? I read a post by a 16-year-old, but maybe it's not actually by a 16-year-old, but maybe it is. Mm-hmm. Okay. I get the picture. Mm-hmm. Kids drive internet culture. What would happen if they magically disappeared? Would the internet be boring, less weird, less funny, less fun? Side note, all of those things, all of those negative things, if those happen to TikTok, that might be a great thing for society. Just saying. Like, people wouldn't be as glued to TikTok, is what I'm saying.
0: I think, yeah, you know what? I think that is a great point. Society might be a lot better if we weren't also compelled by social media.
1: Okay, but back to the original question. What would happen to the internet if we lost the kids?
0: I think it would be a lot more boring. I honestly think that, like, you know, we don't think that we're interested in the same thing that kids or teenagers are into. But the truth is, like, there's a sort of bubbling up effect, right? Like, the stupid stuff that kids are doing on Roblox, it doesn't lend to the discourse that grown adults are talking about. But in a weird way, there are like things that kind of filter up. I think a funny example of this is like Italian brain rot, which is this sort of meme that kind of started kind of for kids, like younger teenagers. The idea is there was these AI characters that are weird, sort of like a shark that walks around, and they all had funny names, and they're sort of silly, and it's meant for kids sort of, but it's a little bit sort of filtered up into adult consciousness and understanding of like what the landscape of the internet is.
1: I don't know what Italian brain rot is, but I assume someone cooler than me does.
0: You might hear kids going, the one that's really stuck around is tongue, tongue, tongue.
1: I don't even know what a Mr. Beast is, okay? No, I do.
0: Somebody who has a 14-year-old is going to know exactly what that means. Someone listening who has kids in middle school knows what tongue, tongue, tongue is.
1: I guess I just don't get it, Katie, but please keep going. Like, I feel like my grandfather passed, 8 years ago, but he didn't know anything about the internet, didn't know about email, anything. And he once said to me, all the young people are taking off their clothes on the you face. And he said that sentence to me non-jokingly. He screwed up Facebook and YouTube. And I feel like that's me. That's me.
0: In so many ways, he was right, though.
1: Fair enough. Okay, so I'm making the argument that if the kids got kicked off the internet, it would be less addictive and less fun. And maybe that's a good thing in some ways because we wouldn't be as glued to our phone. But I guess I do enjoy being glued to my phone.
0: I guess so. I think it probably would be healthier for the kids. And I think maybe in the sense that it would be less fun for the adults. But I do think that, like, we've never had an internet without young kids on it. I'm sure that every adult listening who's, you know, had AOL dial-up in the 90s or something remembers some experience of, like, going into a chat room when you were 12 and being like, I'm a grown-up or something, you know, that being online and existing in online spaces, even when you're young or

0: under 16, which is honestly like 16 is pretty old. To use the internet, right? Like
1: I used to hang out in video games and chat rooms, and that was very formative for me. I guess if the kids disappeared, like would the internet become less influential, less important, less culturally relevant, more like old people on Wikipedia researching, I don't know, what kind of boat is going to be in the harbor that week or something?
0: I think possibly. I think that like all parts of culture, so much of culture is old people sort of vampirically sucking on the like essence and joy and youthfulness of younger people and their sort of creativity and expression, right?
1: Yeah, it's what pop culture magazines did many years ago. Mm-hmm. You know, I suppose you think we would miss the kids if they disappeared from the internet. Is that what you're saying?
0: I think we would. But again, it's like a trade-off, right? Like, is it better for the kids? Probably. I think we want healthier kids. You know?
1: There's a certain irony of us having this conversation. Of course, we have a podcast of the show, but we're on AM radio.
0: That's where kids love to listen.
1: It's a very popular medium. All right. Well, Katie Natopoulos is a technology and culture correspondent and business insider. You can read more about this

0: on a recent article. Katie, such a joy having you here. Thanks for being on the show.
1: Thanks for having me.
0: Do you like what you've been hearing and want to watch video clips of it? Have I got news for you. The Last Show is on social media. On platforms like TikTok, Instagram, and YouTube, we post video clips of some of the most ridiculous WTF moments of the show. Watch some of the smartest academics we can find get asked some of the stupidest questions I can think of. Also, there's educational nuggets on there, I'm sure. So please, head to one of our social media channels and give us a follow. I'd really appreciate it. Our handle on most platforms is lastshow.pizza. You know, like Instagram, TikTok, all that jazz. Lastshow.pizza. Give us a follow and a subscribe. And I'll give you a cookie. Okay, for legal reasons, I won't actually give you a cookie, but, you know, I would if I could. Coming up after the break, can you learn something that could improve your life from a diagnosed psychopath? Like how to experience less fear and less guilt. The self-described psychopath says yes, and we'll talk to him in a moment.
2: Got a thought that's...

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0: Your above average intelligence brought you here. It deserves above average absurdity. 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
12: What if you went to a life coach to get some help and they turned out to be a psychopath? Well, that's exactly what my next guest says. And it raises for me a fascinating question. Are there parts of the psychopathic mindset that could improve your life? A maybe non-psychopath. I'm here with Lewis Raymond Taylor, a coach, a speaker, an author. He calls himself the transmuted psychopath, and we're going to discuss this with him. Lewis, I'm excited to have you on the show. Thanks for being here.
13: Thanks for having me.
12: I've heard you quote,

0: quoted as saying, you think things and you don't feel things. Does that make you a psychopath? And why are you walking around telling everyone, I'm a psychopath, I can help you with your life?
1: Yeah. Well, it wasn't quite as sort of black and white as kind of me just deciding to call myself that. I was actually diagnosed when I was 18 with an antisocial personality disorder. And at the time, I didn't think of it much of it because I was committing lots of crimes. My life was very chaotic. It wasn't just a case of I didn't feel anything. I had lots of trauma in my life from all sorts of things, from bereavement, trauma, sexual abuse, and all these things kind of compounded into my life taking the wrong turn. And I did commit violent acts. That's the truth. I did go to prison for some violent crimes. And during that process, there was a diagnosis of this antisocial personality disorder. But it's a strange one because half of the criteria is based on your behavior and the things that you do with this condition, which are mostly negative. And the other part is kind of inherently who you are and the type of neurodiverse brain structure that you have. And the main one being that you have more of a cognitive understanding of emotions. So I just don't feel viscerally anything. And it's so hard for people to get their head around. But this is actually quite common for other non-neurotypical people. You know, it can be present on the autism spectrum, not they can also very heavily feel, but it's prevalent in other situations as well.
0: And in some sense, it's like a superpower, right? Like, do you not get stage fright? Do you not get anxious on a first date? Like, you're just always kind of there observing what your feelings should be and not really feeling them?
1: Well, I'm not even observing what they should be. I'm just intellectualizing them. And I can still have it to a certain degree, but it's just all in my mind. It's all from the neck up. So I can think scenarios and there may be a bit of apprehension about potentially how that might turn out, but it's very minimal. But the thing is, usually people will have a thought that leads to an emotional reaction that then leads back up to the brain. And then it's this kind of loop that kind of paralyzes them and overwhelms them. And yeah, you're right. Fear, overwhelm, stress, anxiety, all of these things are completely alien to me. And I have experienced them a tiny bit at very extreme levels at some point in my life. But day-to-day things that I see as actually emotional illusions, such as, you know, the fear to be present on social media and be visible, for example, which is a huge one for people, right? I seem to see behind the veneer of the facade of the fear and only actually are fearful of things that are an actual immediate danger to my life.
0: And I can see how this could be a negative thing, like not feeling something when committing a crime that harms someone. And I could see it being an overwhelmingly positive thing, like being fearless in helping people, being fearless in performing, being fearless in, you know, in your next job interview, can you be confident without being nervous? Like these traits can go either way. And in this sense, I do see how learning how to be a psychopath or elements of being a psychopath can help people who don't want to live negative lives.
1: Well, the thing is, I mean, it's great that you have this energy about it because a lot of people will always think of the stereotypical psychopath, which is the 0.01% of the sensationalized stories we hear about in movies and documentaries and the media, which is a very, very small percentage of people that have a cluster of conditions, not just the psychopathy, but trauma and a thrill to kill and have made some very bad choices. But actually, there are some very lovely psychopaths that are very successful that don't admit to it because of the stigma that's associated to it. Now, we're getting to a more diverse sort of world now where people can openly admit about their mental health struggles and their sexualities or whatever it might be, whereas psychopath is still quite stigmatized. So you'll probably find that there's leaders, there's CEOs, there's surgeons, there's politicians, there's military personnel, there's people that are conducting brilliant lives almost. Well, not almost, will be deemed as heroes, but don't really want to stand up and say, oh, yeah, and by the way, I'm also a psychopath.
0: I'm a psychopath.
1: But it's given them the advantage to be able to do what they've done.
0: Do you have that tiny voice in your head that says, what if I embarrass myself? What if I fail? What if everyone judges me? What if I do terrible with this? What if everyone hates me? Like that little nagging insecurity voice, is it strong for you? Is it there at all?
1: It's not, but I have had it. It's definitely not there now. I mean, I say I had the luxury of hitting rock bottom because when I hit rock bottom, I went to prison, I went to rehab, I had therapy, we did drug and alcohol meetings. I had to work on myself so extensively. And because I don't feel, I have to overcompensate for, you know, the way that I think, you know, intellectually is all I have. So I need to make sure that that's in the best possible place because, like you mentioned earlier, you know, having empathy can be a bad thing if you don't have the awareness around

0: what empathy is. You know, you can either cognitively understand it or you can viscerally understand and feel it. Now, the problem with me back then is I didn't understand it cognitively because I had no awareness and no learning, but also didn't feel it. So there was no signal that this was bad. Now I understand it, I can make good moral decisions, you know, based on different signals from my brain rather than signals from my gut or my stomach or my chest. But because I've worked on my mindset so much, I can't tell you necessarily so much whether or not it's down to the antisocial personality disorder or the immense work on my mindset or a combination of the two. And this sounds arrogant when I say it, but I do just have no self-doubt. Like, I do have this grandiose sense my of goodness. Self, which can be seen as a negative
1: thing. I'm jealous.
0: But
1: you may not know that. I mean, we're performing right now. I'm on the radio right now, but I constantly have stage fright. And my best way of dealing with it is putting myself in situations that scare me all the time so I can somehow become numb to it. But that voice, that like self-doubt voice is such a part of me. Mm. What can I learn from you to manage it?
0: Well, I think a lot of people don't see the world in their own way and they make assumptions that everybody is the same. The benefit of learning from someone like myself is it's so extreme that the polarity between what they experience and what I experience is so different that if they absorb the lessons and my perspective of things, they can kind of stretch themselves and maybe find a balance in the middle. Because you likely will never, well, you won't become a psychopath. And you don't necessarily want to think wholeheartedly like one. But just hearing my perspectives and adopting different people's behaviors and beliefs and the way that they conduct themselves can just give you a different lens to view the world. And you can actually make better choices to say, shall I think and react in this way? Or actually, sorry, shall I think and respond in this way rather than feeling and reacting in this way? Because usually you feel and then you react. It's on autopilot. But if you can think and respond, you have more choice.
1: This sounds a lot like cognitive behavioral therapy, which I don't know a lot about, but it's like this idea that you stop and you kind of check your emotions and you kind of build these checks. So rather than going off the handle, you stop in that moment. You say, well, why am I upset? How should I behave? Is that kind of what you're advocating here?
0: Yeah, it's part of it. I actually learned a lot of that in rehab. I've had all sorts of different therapy over the years. You know, it's very difficult to become this transmuted psychopath where you can turn something that's deemed incurable, psychopathy, into a force for good. So I've done all sorts of different therapies and they've combined into a bit of a cocktail. But absolutely. I mean, people are just reacting and they don't even take the time to think why they think a certain way or feel a certain way. But with a bit of awareness, a lot can change.
1: It's so cool to me that you're a diagnosed psychopath and now that you're helping people. You've got a coaching business, which you help basically what we're doing now, but you do as a business. And I'm going to ask you a question. It's going to sound a little off base, but I don't mean it in a bad way.
0: No, that's cool. I love it.
1: Running a coaching business sounds like one of the most empathy heavy jobs you can have, helping people. And so when we come back from the break, my question for you is going to be this. Do you care about your clients or do you just care about getting results for them? Or are those two even different things? I don't know. We're here with Lewis Raymond Taylor, a coach, a speaker, an author, a psychopath. And you can check out his new upcoming book. You can pre-order it, available wherever books are sold. It's called Unlimited, Turn Your Adversity into an Asset. All right, Lewis, was that question off base? Because we're about to come back with it in a second.
0: No, it was fine.
1: All right, let's do it. We'll be back with Lewis Raymond Taylor in a moment.
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14: This is Global News. I'm Russell Skeet. It's partly cloudy and 21 degrees at 9 o'clock. The teardown continues at Confluence.

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3: This is Global News. I'm Russell Skeet. It's partly cloudy and 21 degrees at 9 o'clock. The teardown continues at Confluence Park after the sudden cancellation of the Country Thunder Music Festival this weekend. It's a disappointment for ticket holders, the artists, and all the workers and vendors. Jennifer Andrews with YYC Food Trucks has been scrambling to try to find operators other work this weekend.
4: I reached out to the ones that I knew that were going to be there immediately to say, hey, I've got work for you. Do you want to go to these other places? And some of them jumped on it right away, and others were actually just too devastated and said, we're actually just going to take the weekend and regroup.
3: Andrew says it takes months of preparation for food truck operators to get ready for an event of this size, so it's a big blow. Country Thunder announced Wednesday it was canceling the event, blaming City Hall noise exemption rules and construction for why they pulled the plug. Mayor Jeremy Farkas pushed the blame back at the company. A Southern Alberta man charged with possessing and accessing more than half a million child exploitation images and videos will remain behind bars at the Calgary Remand Center. 35-year-old Corey Earhart appeared in court Thursday via CCTV from the Remand Center for the second time this week. He was rearrested for breach of conditions on June 16th. That's just 2 weeks after Earhart secured release for his original charges of accessing and possessing child exploitation materials. The hearing didn't go ahead today, but another date is being set. According to MRU criminologist Kelly Sundberg, that hearing will determine if Earhart remains incarcerated until the case is concluded or whether he'll be granted bail.
5: When we look at bail, we have to think that we're all innocent until proven guilty. In saying that, the judge has to make a decision. Is this a person who is a danger to the public? Are they going to reoffend? Are they going to show up for court? Are they going to follow the terms of their release?
3: Earhart was living in Okotoks at the time of his arrest. Regulated online gambling is set to launch in Alberta next month, and dozens of companies are signed up to be a part of it. On July 13th, Alberta will become the second province to allow third-party companies into the market, but the government says they've got to play by the rules. Alberta is hoping to eliminate gray market gambling and what the minister calls repugnant operators. Psychologist Paige Abbott says regulation won't likely impact usage.
6: Regulation doesn't tend to shift rates of use or especially problematic use, but it does reduce risk. So it's more of a harm reduction approach.
3: 3% of gross revenue from online gaming will go to support addictions treatment in First Nations. There will also be an industry-wide self-exclusion button for players who want to quit gambling. Skijoring won't be returning to Banff this winter. Banff Tourism President Leslie Bruce says in January it drew so many spectators, streets and sidewalks were clogged, and there were issues with parking, along with unruly behavior.
7: We really had a hard time managing that visitor experience. We had a number of people tell us on their feedback surveys that they couldn't actually see the event. They'd come, but there were so many people deep, they couldn't even see the event. And we had challenges for sure around congestion.
3: Skijoring has been a popular part of Banff's Winter Festival. Banff has struggled, though, with big crowds for other celebrations. And next week's Canada Day event will begin earlier in the day to try to reduce late-day traffic buildup. In sports, week 4 of the CFL season is off and running in Winnipeg with the Bombers hosting the Edmonton Elks. Been all Elks in the first half, but more Bombers in the second as the Elks still lead this one 17-11 in the fourth quarter. Toronto Blue Jays open a 4-game series with the Texas Rangers tonight at Rogers Centre. However, a late-game comeback came up short as they fell 6-5. Environment Canada Calgary weather clearing overnight, a low of 14, clouds, a chance of showers, 21 tomorrow, rain and 18 on Saturday. It's 21 degrees. Breaking news when it happens. Our next scheduled news at 10. I'm Russell Skeet.
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10: All right, you hire a life coach. They help you sort out a lot of your stuff. And then you find out they're a psych.

0: psychopath. That is exactly what my next guess is. He has been diagnosed with psychopathy, and he's transformed it all to a business where he helps people. And I find that so interesting. His name is Lewis Raymond Taylor. He's a coach. He's a speaker. He's an author. He's the transmuted psychopath. Lewis, what does it mean for someone to be a transmuted psychopath? That sounds like a, you know, an academic or psychiatry word.
1: Yeah, I mean, in my book that you mentioned there, it's called Turning Adversities into an Asset. It's using every negative experience that you've faced and try and turn them into a force for good. Because we all have these things that we fixate on that we don't like about ourselves, things that we've done, things that have happened, but actually they can become sources of strength. You know, shadow work is about pulling out the shadowy parts of ourselves, bringing them into the light and seeing how we can use them for fuel. Because I didn't ever think that my psychopathic traits could turn me into someone that makes a mark in the world or a millionaire or an author and all those things, but actually they did. And that's because there's a very thin line between them being negative and being positive, depending on how you actually use them and what the outcome is for those tools. They're essentially tools in the wrong or the right hands, and you get to choose what hands you put them in.
0: What is your relationship with empathy? Like, do you care about a person crying in front of you in a deep way, or is it more like mechanical? Like, you know, you're supposed to, you do the physical, verbal, facial expressions like someone who is expressing empathy, and it's kind of, it acts like the same thing, but you don't feel it deep down. Did I just describe that, how you experience empathy?
1: David, you've got a very good understanding, actually. I can tell you've been through
0: I'm probably a psychopath.
1: You've got a very... Most people really can't get their heads around this. But to answer the question, I have empathy. I just do not viscerally feel it. So it's not affective emotions, which is when you feel the sensations in your chest and stomach and gut and heart rate and sweating and all that. You know, I just don't have that. But I have it and cognitively. And sometimes... Well, not sometimes, but people overcompensate for their weaknesses into their strengths. If you're blind, you will hear better. If you're deaf, you will see better because your brain has to overcompensate. So I have cognitive empathy. I can look at somebody and say, that's bad, that's sad, I want to help them. And I will make a moral decision to help them. However, I will not feel a thing. Someone could break down and cry and tell me the deepest, darkest trauma, and I won't flinch because it just doesn't hit me viscerally.
0: Okay, my rude question from before the break. You've got this coaching business. You help people. Yeah. You teach people what psychopathy or traits from a psychopath can do to help them in their lives. But do you actually care about your clients? Yeah. Or does that question not really matter? It's more about how you act.
1: Well, going a little bit deeper, I think there's this question that maybe you're not asking here, but a lot of people will ask, is there a hidden agenda? Is he doing this for personal gain? Is this a manipulation? Is this a front? Is this charismatic charm in order to make money? Or does he genuinely care about people and want to make an impact?

0: more acute because I'm intellectually choosing to understand on a deep, profound level. It's not just this reaction that leads my... Sometimes people can be clouded with emotion to the point where they can't see, well, they can't necessarily not see straight, but they can't think straight, or they actually detract and push themselves away because it's too uncomfortable. Whereas, you know, if you're truly just intellectualizing empathy or any type of emotion, you really can see it from a distance and actually make a decision around what is the actual most accurate way to help that person. And that's the approach that I take.
1: That's so interesting. I get along with my parents now great, but about 10, 15 years ago, we fought really bad. There was a long period where I didn't talk to them. We had some moral values, differences, ethics. We clashed. We fought. I got married without telling my mom, and I'm Jewish, and I don't know if you know the stereotype of Jewish mothers, but weddings are important, so she was upset.
0: Right.
1: Now, throughout that fight, they behaved in ways that I didn't like, but they always said this, we mean well, we mean well. And I didn't really care. I kind of was caring about how they acted. I'd almost prefer parents at that time who didn't mean well, but behaved well. And so I think people get caught up on like, do you really feel something? And they can use that to justify bad behavior. Whereas like, you should just think about your behavior and I don't really care what your internal motivations are. I guess for you, are there these deep internal feelings-based motivations? Probably not, but it seems like you do good work. And to me, that's the same as being a good person.
0: It is. It's so true. I talk about this a lot. I mean, if you think about morality, we associate that to empathetic people who have this felt sensation in their physiological body. But well, what's that got to do with anything? At the end of the day, you could feel something immensely and choose to do nothing to help somebody or actually be a really cruel, horrible person. What's actually more morally right? Somebody, and I'm not saying this to put myself on a pedestal, but someone who doesn't have this affective emotion, but still chooses to anyway. He decides, I don't feel that automatically as a God-given, you know, trait. However, I choose to overcompensate, to work on myself, and to make a moral, logical decision that I will help that person anyway. You know, who's the better person there? The person that automatically feels it and does nothing with it, or the person that chooses to and actually makes a difference in that person's life?
1: I would argue basically that you're right. Someone with a high amount of emotional intelligence, they know how to behave. They know how to make people feel like they're appreciated and listened to and cared about, but maybe they don't care on the inside. To me, I'd rather have someone like that in my life than someone who really deeply believes they care, but then acts like a jerk. You know, any day of the week, I take the first one, but I don't know. I've got this cognitive difference and people can't empathize with me at all. I have something called aphantasia. The short of it is I have no visual imagination. When I close my eyes, the world goes black and I can't picture anyone's face. I can't picture a house, a landscape, nothing. When my eyes are shut, I can imagine a symphony in my head. And I can hear the instruments, you know, in this imaginary way. I don't have that for visuals. And people just don't get it. And I feel like that's might be the same for you. Like you're a bit of, I was going to say a bit to be nice to you, but I don't need to. You're a psychopath. You are lacking in empathy in other ways that in ways that people are not. And do people just not get it? Do they just like, how can you function as a human being?
0: Of course I don't, but that was a perfect example you gave there. You know, it doesn't matter how many times I said, you know, please try and envisage us on our wedding day because it's going to really mean a lot to me that you can actually close your eyes and picture that beautiful moment. And you'd say, I would do anything to do that. I just can't.
1: I have my girlfriend's eye color memorized because I can't picture them. And when I tell her she has green eyes, she loses her mind because they're blue. You know, she can't relate. Yeah. It must mean I don't love her kind of thing.
0: Exactly. And a lot of people will think that about me. You can't care. You can't be a good person because you don't have this neurotypical brain. And that's really unfair in 2026, right? It's like talking to a blind person and saying, look up at the sky. It's blue.
1: Yeah.
0: You can surely see it's blue. No, I'm blind. Come on, look how beautiful the sky is. Have a look. It's blue. Everyone can see it. I can't see it, but I can hear the birds. You know, that's the difference.
1: Let's do the radio thing and boil down what people can learn from a psychopath to help them in their world. If I were to approach you as a life coach, as someone who's riddled with self-doubt and feels too much, what one piece of advice would you give me?
0: The person you are can be changed. You know, people think their identity is something that's stuck in stone. It can be malleable.

0: is very malleable. It can be changed, it can be adapted. You can start to utilize, drop, pick up different parts of yourself that are going to help you achieve the things you want. So find out the things you want, work out the type of person you need to be, and start to become that person, whether it's a little bit psychopathic or not.
1: Check out Lewis Raymond Taylor's book. It's available for pre-order wherever books are sold, titled Unlimited, Turn Your Adversity into an Asset. Lewis is a coach, a speaker, an author, and the transmuted psychopath. Lewis, chatting with you today has been a joy. Thanks.
0: Thank you so much for having me.
1: Up next, you probably think you'd never fall for a conspiracy theory. I think that about myself. But a couple experts are going to explain why smart people fall for them and how you can avoid that.
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1: Authority can seem sketchy these days. Governments, corporations, and the rich billionaire overlords. And we can feel helpless. We want to question that authority. But how do we do that without falling into a rabbit hole of conspiracies? If only there was an instruction manual. If only we could think clearly in the age of conspiracies. How's that for an introduction? Nathan Radke and Lee Kunla, both professors at Humber Polytechnic. Nathan, we'll start with you. Hello.
2: I think that was maybe your finest intro yet. And your intros are normally pretty top-notch.
1: It's not. It's as if only I didn't agonize over it over the commercial break, and I just came up with it now. And Lee Kunla, welcome to the show.
3: Thanks for having me.
1: Okay, we are here because on July 28th, it'll be the 100-year anniversary of the birth of Canadian-American jazz bassist Charles Biddle. That's what's happening on July 28th of this year, right?
3: That is the only thing that is happening on July 28th this year.
1: All right. I don't know who that is. I assume he played bass. Okay. What's actually happening? You guys have an amazing book that is going to be released. It's available for pre-order right now. It's called Uncover Up, How to Think Clearly in an Age of Conspiracies. What is this book, you guys? Is it an instruction manual so I don't fall into a rabbit hole of flat earth, birds aren't real, conspiracies, and I can actually question authority without driving myself insane?
3: Yes, that is exactly what it is. This is a book that effectively came out of 10 years of teaching, researching conspiracies, and it's the kind of book that Nathan and I wish we had as a starting guide when we were getting into this stuff. It kind of distills the main themes and ideas that we've encountered that we find really helpful when we try and interpret the world, when we try and teach others how to do it. And this is, a bunch of chapters which have some core stories and core concepts that we found really helpful.
1: I got a meaty question for you guys. What is the difference between uncovering the truth? You know, we see a news story, we see a theory, we hear something. What's the difference between uncovering the truth and uncovering a story we are convinced is true?
2: Well, I mean, this is where things immediately get complicated because truth is a very slippery object that's very hard to grab a hold of. And we're never going to get all the way to the truth. This is something that Lee and I, as people who study conspiracy theories, is just one of those fundamental facts that you have to accept. And it's frustrating. But what we can do is we can get closer. And that's sort of where we've landed ultimately, that we're never going to get access to the entire truth. But maybe what we can do is prevent ourselves from falling for some manipulative lies or even some innocent mistakes that can still be harmful to us. And ultimately, that's sort of where we've landed after all of our years of studying conspiracy theory, because there's two things that can happen to us. One, there are conspiracies which are true, which we don't notice, and then they affect us in bad ways. And there are conspiracy theories which are false that we do believe, and that can also affect us in bad ways. And as always, I think G.I. Joe said this best, that knowing is half the battle. The more information that you can have, the better armed you are to go out into this very, very strange world that we have created.
1: Let's get a little philosophical here, because when I think of the question, what is the truth? I think of that saying, like, when is a tree falling in the woods where there's no one there to see it or hear it? Does it make a sound? Is truth really just our own, the collection of our own perspectives, or is there like an objective truth that happens? If no one observes it, did it still happen? And if the answer is it's subjective, it's all based on our perception, that scares me even more. I sort of hold on to this notion that there is the truth somewhere if only we could uncover it. But we're just a collection of human experiences. Wow, I just got a little too philosophical for my own good.
3: And it's a great question, and it's one that it would be trite for me to come and just sort of be like, here's the answer, David, here's what truth actually is. I think, though, we all, certainly Nathan and I in this project, and Nathan and I as teachers and as investigators, we've taken a risk, and we believe that the world is at least potentially knowable. There is a knowable world out there. There is something objective out there that can be known. Now, this is a kind of a philosophical starting point. It's not one that I can easily justify, but it's one that is at the core of all scientific inquiry. It's at the core of even trying to bother to teach anybody anything ever, right? Is the assumption that the world can be known.

0: Now, Nathan's already noted it, and you've articulated really nicely as well that whatever we come to know is going to be partial. And so then what we find is very helpful is to have kind of tools and guidelines and sort of principles around when I should hold on to these beliefs that I've developed based on my own research, my own experience, and when I should maybe start jettisoning them because they're not really working out. They're not, according to the evidence, they're not giving me the quote-unquote truth anymore. So the assumption is the world is knowable, but we can only ever know it partially. And that means that we got to kind of, you know, have some tools to work with.
1: And there's something else, too. There is a danger. It's a seductive idea to think, oh, you know what? The world is unknowable. It's just my own experience. It's a seductive idea, but there's a danger there. And the danger is if you don't have some kind of established reality that you might not have access to, but we're trying to get close to, that means that other people can decide what that reality is. And who's going to do that, especially in the age of social media? The extremely powerful people can then manipulate large populations into basically being gaslit into thinking whatever the powerful want us to think.
2: Voting how they want you to vote, spending your money the way they want you to spend your money, et cetera. You know, it's very common to hear this phrase, well, that's my truth, when people are talking about their experiences. And that phrase always scares me because it implies like, okay, it's the thing that's true for me, therefore it's valid. And it's like, no, people talk about astrology and stuff. I'm not trying to trash astrology, but there's that thread of it. But okay, let's assume there's some knowable truth. You guys have spent years studying conspiracy theories. Is there a conspiracy theory that you guys find really tempting to believe, even though you know better? Like in the words of the great FBI agent Fox Mulder, I want to believe, from the documentary series The X-Files. I'm kidding, of course. But like, are there conspiracy theories you guys are tempted to believe, but there's just not enough evidence to believe them?
1: I think every single one of them. I mean, that's the thing about, that's one of the things about conspiracy theories is that they kind of beckon you. They're like a pie in a windowsill. You go past them and you're like, there's this aroma of intrigue. And also, especially at a time when it feels like something has gone desperately wrong with society, it feels like that there's something weird and strange going on behind the scenes. These conspiracy theories, they appear to give us such satisfying answers and create sometimes such an interesting world that they're always more interesting, they're always more seductive than the complicated, messy, ridiculous truth often is. And so we have to almost actively work to fight against getting seduced by conspiracy theories, especially when you're studying them for a living.
2: It feels like before the internet and social media, like news narratives were controlled by a few organizations, major newspapers, major TV stations, you know, governments, things like this. Now with social media, it feels like everybody can peddle a narrative about what's really happening in the world. Are we truly living in an age of conspiracies, or back then, you know, let's say in the 1970s, there was the same conspiracies, we just didn't hear about them, or they were controlled by a few sources?
0: I would say, roughly speaking, both is true. So it's certainly true that what we have today in the age of social media is the ability to reach a lot more people a lot more quickly. But what we have discovered, and I find this endlessly fascinating, is that a lot of conspiracy narratives are very old. One of my go-to examples here is, for example, the anti-vax conspiracy narrative is at least 100 years old. It's probably closer to 150 years old. And when you go back to Leicester, England of the 1880s, and you look at the signs that people were holding in protest of the inoculation campaign that the British government was imposing, they were saying things like, the vaccine has not been tested enough. It has some ulterior motive. They're trying to sterilize us. They're trying to, you know, infect us with something nefarious. So what's really interesting is that a lot of these conspiracy narratives are quite old. They've been with us for a really long time. There is some argument even that this is kind of who we are. But I think social media really changes things.
2: All right, I'm here with Nathan Radke and Lee Kunla, both professors at Humber Polytechnic. They've got a book you can pre-order. It's called Uncover Up, How to Think Clearly in an Age of Conspiracies. When we come back, I want to answer this question. What is more effective for someone trying to manipulate us? Telling us a lie and convincing us, or convincing everybody that nobody can be trusted? These are some of the things you'll learn in this book. We'll be back with Nathan and Lee in a moment.
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13: 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And if you're in the south, maybe 42nd Avenue would be a better option.
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0: with David Cooper.
1: Assume some evil actor wants to control the entire population. Maybe it's a government, maybe it's a bunch of corporations, maybe it's rich billionaires. Let me ask you this question. What is more effective to control people? Lying and convincing everyone what you're saying is true, or convincing everybody that no one can be trusted, that every piece of information is not true? These are fundamentally different things and maybe both effective tools for controlling us. And why am I bringing this all up? Because there is a book that you can pre-order on July 28th called Uncover Up, How to Think Clearly in an Age of Conspiracies. And it is written by Nathan Radke and Lee Kunla, both professors at Humber Polytechnic. Nathan, welcome back to the show.
2: You know, you ask a really good question. There's a hopelessness that I think that can set in when you think that ultimately nothing means anything and there can be nothing that is known.
1: And Lee, welcome back to you as well.
3: Thank you.
1: Okay. Look, I think it was you guys who told me that one of the motives or one of the goals of peddling conspiracy theories is to convince rational people that nothing can be trusted, that every source is false. Because if you put out a conspiracy theory and a smart person's like, okay, well, that's obviously not true, but then you put it up next to a legitimate news story or a legitimate fact, the goal is to make someone smart not trust both of those things. How do I think clearly when that's happening all the time?
2: Well, I think what we're trying to do with this book is we're just trying to give people some weapons that they can fight back with. And the best weapon is just understanding certain concepts and theories. Conspiracy theories, especially the false ones, they have a certain pattern. And when you recognize that pattern, they are less effective on you. In the same way that if somebody's trying to manipulate you, if you understand those manipulative tools, that manipulation is not going to be as effective. And so each chapter of the book is a different sort of trope or a different idea that you can use to understand conspiracy theories, false ones in particular, as a phenomenon. Along the way, in each chapter, we also talk about actual conspiracies to try to help bring out the differences between these two things, between the actual bizarre-sounding conspiracies and the false, ridiculous-sounding conspiracies, because they all sound weird, but there are still enough differences that you can discern between the two.
1: Back to my question. Suppose there's a newspaper that you feel you can really trust. You feel like they do their research, they do unbiased reporting, they cite their sources. You feel like they have journalistic integrity guidelines. You feel like it's a really trustworthy newspaper. And then there's this other newspaper that just has wild, either far right or far left, or just completely not true stuff, okay? So you got paper you trust, A, and paper you know posts false stuff, B. And then someone says, like on social media, hey, I don't trust any news sources, and then lists them both and says they're both exactly the same. What do I do with that? I'm basically being told all sources are false, and I'm being convinced that, you know, a valid source is the same as an invalid source.
3: Yeah, I mean, look, it's the mess we're in right now, and it really is frustrating. What's even worse is when your trusted news source also sometimes peddles garbage, which happened, for example, with the BBC and their claim about Trump in January 6th, right? They had this whole documentary in which they claimed that he was actually inciting the rioters to go and storm the Capitol on January 6th, and that did not happen. That was a post-editorial decision that was made such that it made it look like something. So it's even worse when your, you know, highly trusted newspaper or news outlet like the BBC that has all the regulations in place is also playing this game. And it's super frustrating. I guess it comes down to some extent, look, it's going to come down, frankly, to the fact that we do trust certain outlets more than others because of their track record. So if the WHO says something, even if they've made a mistake occasionally in the past here or there, I'm going to trust them more because they have a record that I can rely on. But there are other principles, and those principles are when you do your own research, and then your own research has to accord to certain guidelines and standards where you can then yourself determine, actually, I think this is the correct story as opposed to that one.
1: Okay, I directed Nathan back to my original question, but you were talking about how in each chapter you give an example of a conspiracy theory in your book. Nathan, is there a particular example you want to share?
2: Well, I mean, one of my favorites, one of the most interesting ones to me, I think is probably the cattle mutilation scare of the 1970s.
1: Okay.
2: Some dead cows showed up in the American Southwest, and it was such an interesting kind of microcosm of the fears that were already circulating in that society. We can learn so much about a society by the things that they're

0: afraid of, by the stories they believe. And from a few dead cows out in a field, people sprang loose with ideas of satanic cults because of what had happened recently with the Manson family, with, you know, secret CIA programs, with aliens. And there's such truth in that story of the cattle mutilation, not of the, you know, the cattle mutilations themselves, but of how people saw it, what was in the atmosphere that changed the way that people saw these events. And then also, while we were researching that, we found that, the American military was using some mutilated cows in some top secret ESP experiments, but that's a different matter.
1: What's an ESP experiment?
0: Oh, boy. Lee, you want to take it?
2: Oh, man.
1: Just tell me quickly. I don't know what that is.
2: Well, they were the U.S. intelligence services, the various parts were trying to weaponize psychic abilities during the Cold War. It starts sometime in the 70s. It continues throughout the 80s. Various agencies spend millions to see if they can't, say, blow up goats with their minds.
1: Okay, that's extrasensory perception. Is that what it is?
0: Correct.
1: Okay. But that just is a perfect example of what I was talking about. People have all these wild conspiracies, but then there's the truth, which is also wild. And people are left thinking, what should I believe? How's your book going to help me figure that out?
0: Well, because rather than just saying, this one's true, this one's not true, this one's true, this one's not true, it's more about the ideas that you can use. It's like, We're thrown into a sea of information and misinformation and disinformation. We used to be wandering through a desert trying to find little droplets of information. Now we've been thrown into an ocean. And that's fantastic. We're not going to die of dehydration, but we might drown. And so the crucial thing is to sort of build some swimming skills. And that's what the book is. The book is sort of working on the swimming skills to try to get to some kind of island of sanity in a sea of information, misinformation, disinformation.
1: My last question. So you guys usually come on my show individually. It's actually very nice to have you both on together for a little segment we call Conspiracy Corner every week, where we talk about conspiracy theories, analyze them. I guess this week it's Conspiracy Book Corner. Let me mention your book one more time. People can pre-order it. It's called Uncover Up, How to Think Clearly in an Age of Conspiracies, available wherever books are sold for pre-order. Okay. But one thing we often resolve on is the role of community in causing people to believe in conspiracy theories. Once you accept the belief, all of a sudden you've got friends. Think of like QAnon or various cults. Is there a tool in the toolkit to help us think clearly here where we can avoid being intoxicated by joining a community, by accepting false beliefs?
2: It's hard to just use that as a tool because community is so central to all of us. My way of thinking about this is if you just had to choose between these two alternatives, would you prefer to have friends or be right? And a lot of us would prefer to have friends.
1: I'm laughing because I have a friend who would prefer to be right. Everyone in the world told him he was wrong, he would still insist he was right. But I don't think I have the strength of character. I think that's a tough choice, right? Community versus being right or having, you know, not having false beliefs.
2: And what this helped me with, it certainly did help me kind of rethink some of my own beliefs in terms of why do I really hold this position? But it also helped humanize those people who believe things that are so very different from what I believe. And the go-to explanation, which I don't think is an explanation at all, it's to call people stupid. And I just don't think that even if that were a true thing, I don't think it explains anything at all. What really does a lot more explanatory work is when you understand the role of community in and how important that is and how then our beliefs and our ideologies really support our connection to community.
1: Yeah, I think that's something people can uncover up in your book.
0: Ooh,
1: if
0: well
1: they
0: played.
1: Pre-order it. Did I get that right?
0: Nailed it.
1: All right. The book's called Uncover Up, How to Think Clearly in an Age of Conspiracies. English, how does it work? Pre-order it. It's available July 28th. Nathan Radke, Lee Kunla, both professors at Humber Polytechnic. Nathan, Lee, it has been a joy having you on the show.
2: It's a pleasure. Thank you, David.
0: Thanks for letting us be part of your community.
1: Just ahead, why do smart people make terrible investment decisions? Turns out their brains care a lot more about regret than making money. How does that work? We'll tell you next.
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0: It happens every few minutes here. 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
1: Have you ever noticed how smart people can make dumb investment decisions? Well, it turns out people often invest less for maximum profit and more to avoid an uncomfortable feeling. Regret. Let's dive into that with Lisa Posey, who's researched it. She's a risk management professor at Pennsylvania State University. Lisa, thanks for being here.
2: Hi, David. Thank you very much for having me.
1: I got to admit, when I read about your research, I thought, oh no, it's me. I think a lot of people will be hearing this, like fear of making the wrong decision can prevent us from making the right decision. Am I kind of understanding that correctly?
2: You kind of are. The standard theory focuses on the risk and return trade-off. So typically you'd think that you'd like more return, but you don't like risk. So you're willing to make a trade-off there. And we did some experiments in the lab, and we found that that really didn't explain people's behavior. And there's been, for a period of time, that's been the case, that that model doesn't really reflect how people actually act when you give them a decision. So it does a good job when looking at markets overall, market activity, but for individual choices, it doesn't work very well. So there's been a couple of models that have been proposed, and the loss aversion and regret aversion are two different ones that were sort of presented as competing theories. And we wanted to see whether they were both happening at the same time in when people were making decisions. And we found that they were.
1: Oh, interesting. So they kind of feed into each other. Mm-hmm. You know, this next one I can relate to. Gambling is a terrible investment decision. I'm just going to say that straight up. And I love gambling. I haven't been to a casino in 8 years. I won't go in them. And here's why. I feel like such a big idiot when I leave and I lose $100. And if I leave and I won $100, it's pretty good. I don't know, but it's not that great. So I feel like such an idiot when I lose money. Is that more like, that's regret aversion, isn't it?
2: Well, it's actually both, because the regret aversion is having to do with once you've actually gotten there and you've seen your results, you feel bad when you figure out what could have happened. And then you feel like, oh, you're kicking yourself, basically. Whereas loss aversion is part of that, but that's where you have an over-exaggerated feeling about having losses versus gains, so that you're not really weighing them equally and you're sort of overreacting. So what we did was, in our experiments, was we sort of controlled for that the risk between two different choices that they had really stayed the same, the difference. And so that kind of, we took that risk part, risk meaning just the uncertainty that you don't know what's going to happen. And then we had them basically pick between two things over and over again. And one thing would just stay the same. It'd be higher risk, higher return. And then there'd be a lower risk and a lower return. It would start out lower risk and lower return. And then the return on that other one would just creep up incrementally. And there'd be the theory would say there'd be a place where they would switch over to the lower risk one because the return got good enough. But what happened was that whenever the lower risk one, where there was no chance for losing anything, people would jump ship. So there was a big jump away when they could say, well, hey, I'm not going to have to lose anything. So even maybe before they would have switched, they're like, oh, I don't have to have a loss. I'm going to jump away from this. And that was very, and we kind of moved the outcomes to different spots, and they kept jumping at that spot where they would no longer have to deal with any losses. So they don't like the losses. And that's the loss part. But the regret part is that, you know, when you make a decision, you should simply make a decision based on what the expected outcome is going to be. And then you should let it go. But behaviorally, people really want to avoid feeling like they're kicking themselves. Like, wow, I could have done better. I could have done something else. And that makes them even more hesitant to pick something that might have a bad outcome or the worst outcome, even if the expected value, given the upside, is really good. So what we did was we did it where they got no feedback about what the outcomes were. And then they only got feedback about what their own outcome was, and then they got feedback about the one that they chose and the one they didn't choose. And their behavior changed based on what feedback they were being given, because they wanted to avoid that bad feeling at the end where they kicked themselves because they could have done better.
1: So day to day, for the average person who's investing the money that they've saved, who's like, let's say, in the middle of their career, 40 years old and a radio host, asking for a friend, not asking for me, how can this investment strategy come into play in people's everyday lives? Like, what should we be watching out for? In what ways can people be making the wrong decisions

0: So in, you know, a lot of times you'd say, well, what we had was we had people that they were picking choices that weren't going to show them that they could have gotten better. They tried to sort of avoid that kind of thing. So they may be giving up things that might be good for them because they feel like, well, if it goes bad, I really don't want to know how much better I could have done otherwise. But in reality, most of the time, you're going to have the chance for regret in either decision that you make. And you sort of weigh the risk of regret. And that's what you do. And if you could say, I don't know, it's like, let go of how you're going to feel later and just think about, I'm making the decision now based on the information I have, and I'm not going to worry about whether, oh, I could have done better. But, you know, you see this in so many different situations. Like one would be stocks, right? Do I sell now or do I hold on? And it's like, well, given what I know about what's expected, I make my decision. Can I just turn it off there and not now beat myself up if I did the wrong thing? Because the more I know I'm going to beat myself up, the more I'm going to get more cautious about things that might actually be positive for me.
1: So stick to your plan. Like if you're going to invest in a reasonable stock and say, I'm going to hold it for a year and then sell a little, I don't know, pay for my mortgage, whatever, just do it. Don't freak out when you see the numbers move.
0: Exactly. Exactly. And you know, a couple of other things that have that. Students that are trying to pick what their major is going to be. You don't really know, especially now with AI, you don't really know what is going to be the good career, what's going to be left, you know, and people are now, I'm talking to some people who have kids in high school, I hear them saying some kids are gravitating toward trade schools and other kids are gravitating toward AI education and business. And it's like, you know, you don't really know what's going to happen, but you don't want to be the one that picked the wrong one. And you can't control that now, but you don't want to worry so much about kicking yourself that you go in the wrong direction.
1: Now, if someone listening thinks like me, yeah, that's exactly how I make my decisions. Is there a simple habit that can help us make smarter financial decisions without pretending that we're emotionless robots? Because what you're saying sounds like I'm going to check the numbers every day. I'm going to get those emotions.
0: We can't completely get rid of those emotions. We really can't. But I mean, myself, I work on not beating myself up and trying not to be as regretful, because the only way you can really change what you do is to stop doing that beating yourself up now, so that later on you're not, so when you're making your decisions, you're not worried about what you're going to do to yourself later. So it really is a change in habit of not beating yourself up, I think.
1: In 2010, 11, I had about 85 Bitcoins. They were trading at about $6 a coin. Mm-hmm. That was a lot of money for me. They dropped to $3 a coin. Mm-hmm. I lost half my investment and I'm like, you know what? I don't like gambling. I got to get out. Mm-hmm. And a lot of people in that situation live in great regret, being like, oh, I could have been a millionaire, whatever.
0: I know.
1: I'm like, you know what? It was the best decision for me at the time. I think I lost, what, like $250? And I couldn't afford to lose that much money. I was a student. And I could have bought back in at any time, and I didn't. I hold no cryptocurrency. You can't live in regret, I guess, is what I'm saying.
0: You can't. And that's a great example of somebody really doing the right thing. And I had a similar thing right before the financial crisis in 2008. I had a bad feeling, and I took all my money out of stocks the weekend before the Lehman Brothers crash. But then I never knew when to get back in. And then you can kick yourself and say, you know, it went up so much and here I am in these safe things for too long. But honestly, I let that go because it could have been worse, right? And if you're going to suffer over what could have happened, you're not going to enjoy, you know, the good stuff that happens. So
1: I could have bought back in when it was at $100, $1,000, $5,000. I made the choice not to. I'm still comforted by that choice, even though I would have been a millionaire. Well, Lisa, you've made risk management fun somehow, and I really appreciate you coming on the show.
0: Thank you so much. I really enjoyed being here.
1: Lisa Posey is a risk management professor at Pennsylvania State University. That's a wrap on our show. Thanks for tuning in. Please give us a follow on social media. We post great video clips of the program on platforms like TikTok, Instagram, YouTube, and more. 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We'll be back tomorrow night. After all, this is The Last Show.
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4: This is Global News. I'm Russell Skeet. It's partly cloudy and 21 degrees at 10 o'clock. The fallout continues today following the abrupt cancellation of this weekend's Country Thunder Festival at Confluence Park. Vendors say there was no advance warning, and Jennifer Andrews with YYC Food Truck says she was shocked since it's always been a good event for them. She feels bad for food truck operators who've had so much prep work to do for an event that size.
5: By the time we get to an event, we have been prepping for weeks, months, depending on the event, prepping food, ordering food, preparing staff, training staff, having all the products, all the things that, you know, go into making it a successful event.
4: Country Thunder blamed the canceled show on active construction around the festival site as well as noise restrictions by the city. But the mayor counters the company is throwing the city under the bus for what was Country Thunder's business decision. Premier Danielle Smith says the city has until Tuesday to make changes to its noise rules or else. Danielle Smith says the province may intervene unless the city reexamines its changes to closing times and music shutdown for music tents away from the grounds. Mayor Jeremy Farkas is waving off the threats after council already voted no on the changes earlier this week.
6: The music wrapping up at about 1 a.m. On weeknights, going to 2 a.m. on weekends. The party's on, the beer is cheap, the Beltline gets to sleep, we all wait.
4: The premier has sent a letter to Calgary City Council urging they relax the noise and sound rules, saying the vibrancy of the Stampede is at risk. A Southern Alberta man was back in court today for the second time in 3 days. 35-year-old Corey Earhart was rearrested last week, alleged to have breached his release conditions, which were imposed after he was charged with accessing and possessing 500,000 photos and videos depicting child exploitation in early June. RCMP say Earhart was reported by someone who saw him at Stony Nakota First Nation attending an event where multiple young people were, which is a breach of Earhart's condition to stay away from kids or places where kids are likely to be. The alleged breach is something MRU criminologist Kelly Sundberg says the courts will have to consider when determining if Earhart can or should be released while awaiting trial. Sundberg believes the risk to reoffend remains high, meaning Earhart should not be released, but he points out it's also a double-edged sword.
7: Well, let's keep in mind, if that is the case, the time that he will serve for his offense will be reduced by the time he stays in pre-custody.
4: Earhart will be back in court in less than a week. Well, next month, Albertans will have dozens of new legal options in place to place bets on their favorite teams or play in an online casino. The province is regulating online gambling, and on July 13th, Alberta will become only the second province to allow third-party companies into the market. 3% of gross revenue will go to support addictions treatment and First Nations. There will also be an industry-wide self-exclusion button for players who want to quit gambling and companies can't market towards youth. That's something psychologist Paige Abbott is pleased to hear.
8: Having some guidance, some parameters, some structure is a harm reduction technique. So it ultimately does benefit people where there is regulation and there is policy around it. Does that eradicate the issue? Definitely not.
4: The minister responsible is hoping Alberta can eliminate gray market gambling and what he calls repugnant operators. In sports, week four of the CFL season kicked off tonight in Winnipeg with the Edmonton Elks taking on the Bombers. It was all Elks in the first half, but they had to hang on tight as they edged the Bombers 23-18. Toronto Blue Jays opened a four-game series with the Texas Rangers tonight at Rogers Centre. However, a late-game comeback came up short as they fell 6-5. At the World Cup tonight, the U.S. fell 3-2 to Turkey, and Australia and Paraguay are scoreless. Environment Canada Calgary weather.

0: clearing overnight, a low of 14. Clouds, a chance of showers, 21 tomorrow. Rain and 18 on Saturday. It's 21 degrees. Breaking news when it happens. Our next scheduled news at 11. I'm Russell Skeet.
1: Fed up with dieting and no results? Hormone imbalances and hidden metabolic blockers are the reason, says Dr. Natasha Iyer of the Live Younger Clinic. Learn more this Saturday at 11 on Talk to the Experts.
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3: Hey, good morning, everybody. Welcome to the show. It's Thursday. It's the 25th of June today, and it's going to be a nice day. It's going to be a beautiful day in the province of Alberta, and there will be people all over the province of Alberta doing everything they possibly can to dry things out as much as they possibly can, because the clock is ticking. As you know, we've been talking about this all week. Depends where you are in the province, how bad things have gotten. Like I say, Edmonton doesn't have any particular warnings in effect right now in terms of flooding. We did for a little while, the water use one, but areas right around the city of Edmonton still do. Tofield does, Lac St. Anne, so you got east and west. The poor people of Tofield. We talked with Jill from Tofield Packers yesterday about the situation they're dealing with. And it started flooding up there on the weekend. We got a ridiculous amount of rain in central Alberta, as you know. And they've been fighting off floodwaters around Tofield Packers since Monday. It hasn't rained since Monday, but if you take a look at some news coverage of what's going on in Tofield, it's not just Tofield Packers. There's all kinds of places that are dealing with all kinds of water, all kinds of flood issues and stuff like that. So that's bad. That's bad. But the worst part is there is another blast of rain heading towards, well, all of Alberta. Like this one, you know, is going to, Calgary's got a bunch of rain in the forecast. And Calgary's not really giving any specifics yet on how much rain they might receive. But the forecast for Calgary says chance of showers tomorrow, just like Edmonton, and then rain on Saturday, showers on Sunday, showers on Monday, showers on Tuesday. So you got a few days of it coming by the looks of things. Edmonton has much the same. Chance of showers starting tomorrow, and then rain rolling through Saturday, Sunday, Monday, showers, Tuesday, showers. So the same, basically the same forecast. But Edmonton, though, has been given a special weather statement. Listen to this. Edmonton is expected to receive another 30, possibly 60 millimeters of rain from this system. Okay, that's a lot of rain. But the problem is there's literally nowhere for it to go at this point in time in central Alberta. We have already, this is crazy. Listen to these numbers. On average, in the month of May, for the entire month of May, the city of Edmonton will get about 70 millimeters of rain, okay? We're going to get possibly 60 this weekend. But already this year, in June, 203. We're almost three times the normal amount of rain for the entire month of June, with another storm due to hit this weekend. It's crazy. It's absolutely nuts. The second wettest June on record, that's where we are now. Okay, we've already set that record with our 203 millimeters. The wettest June ever was 216.5. So we need 13.5 millimeters of rain over the next, what? Today's the 25th. Sarah, how many days are there in June? 30, right? So 6 days. Over the next 6 days, we need to receive 13.5, and we're supposed to get 60 this weekend. So this is on pace to be the wettest June ever since records have been kept in the city of Edmonton. And I mean,

0: they're busy as hell. You're not going to get, like, if you had a leaky basement last weekend or you had a leaky roof like I did last weekend, there's not a whole lot you can do between last weekend and this weekend because, you know, some of these jobs take time. You can't go up and do a roof in the rain. I mean, I imagine there's a lot of people like me starting to just, well, let's just hope it's not too bad because there's not a whole lot that we can do about it because it's coming. You're not going to change it. You're not going to stop it. So we'll get the buckets out. It's just too leaky, Skyler. I know so many people that have it so much worse, like basements that are just destroyed, like, you know, over $100,000 in damage, and people have been mopping out basements and sump pumps and shop vacs for days here. So I'm not complaining. I'm not complaining too much. And what are they going to do this weekend? Like, I don't know. Get out a canoe and tool around in the basement. It's going to be absolutely crazy. We tried to. Sarah's been working hard on this for 2 days, reaching out to Environment Canada to get somebody to come on and tell us about what's going on, what we can expect, what the forecast is. Get a little chat. Sarah, you've had no luck whatsoever, right?
1: No, none.
0: Any reply? Anything at all?
1: Well, they have a new system where you have to, like, send it to a specific email, and then the email sends you to a phone number, and you leave a message at the phone number, and then they're supposed to call you back. And so I get response from the emails, but their phone number. They don't call me back.
0: Really, hey?
1: Yeah.
0: God bless the government.
1: It's quite the runaround.
0: It's crazy town.
1: It's ridiculous.
0: I mean, they do send out the forecast, and they do a good job of that, but, I mean, come on. Come on. People want to know. This is, I think, for... I don't know, I'd say half of the province, this is the biggest concern that they're facing right now. It's a mess. Come on and tell us what we're expecting to see. Calgary's going to get their rain this weekend. They've had a fair bit of rain, too. It's been, you know, not to say that they've been completely exempted from this, but not like Central Alberta. So here's the plan for Central Alberta, according to Environment Canada. And again, this is from the statement that they put out. 30 to 60 millimeters of rain is likely, and they go on to say the obvious, with ground already saturated from the storm this past weekend, and with rainfall totals for the month of June well above normal, additional rain will increase the risk of overland flooding, washouts, and other potential impacts to infrastructure. There remains low certainty regarding the exact location of the rainfall across the region. So it's kind of like a lottery this weekend. They say the area of the heaviest rain is forecasted to fall in a very narrow band, which could lead to more localized impacts than we saw last weekend. Because last weekend, it was a big, giant low that just stalled, and everybody got it. So they say the area will become clearer as the system approaches later this week. Well, it's going to start tomorrow. So they say now's a good time to assess further risk and take action to prepare for more rainfall in Central Alberta. Okay, do what you can. But like I say, there's not a whole lot you can do. But we'll keep you up to speed on that. We'll see how it's going to develop and find out. Like I say, Calgary's going to get it this time, too. Calgary could get a fair amount of snow. They haven't put out numbers, and they haven't issued a statement for Southern Alberta yet. So far, it's just for Central Alberta. But I think that's because it's so flooded already. It's a situation of trying to deal with the rain that's already there, and then getting more on top of it's going to be a mess. So we'll keep you up to speed on that. We could not get an Environment Canada spokesperson on to give us any details today, but Sarah did line up a bunch of other people for the show, give you an idea of what's coming up. Carlo Dade is coming back. Carlo is fantastic. We've talked to him many, many times. He'll be with us to talk CUSMA, tariffs, all those sorts of things, as he always does. The CUSMA review, of course, is coming up. The deadline, quote-unquote deadline, is July 1st. Did I say snow, Sarah? No snow, rain. Carlo will join us and give us his take on where we are, where we might be headed, and what really we need to be focused on. We all talk about the deadline. We need to extend it. We need an extension and all the rest of that stuff. That seems to be the focus. But, you know, even then, as we've seen, that doesn't necessarily mean an end to the tariff stuff. So there's a lot of things going on around this. And Carlo has been just a fantastic person for us to go to as this has all gone through. And we'll get his take on where we are as we head into what should be a pretty important week next week. Meanwhile, yesterday, the first three major projects to be declared in the national interest were announced. Two of them are roads up in the north. The other one is in northern Ontario. It's a nuclear waste facility. This is the stream that

0: we assume the pipeline is going to end up in as well, coming up in this fall. So what does that mean? When the government decides, okay, this is a project that we have determined to be in the national interest, so what? What changes? What does that mean for those projects' future? And why might these ones have been selected? We'll get into a conversation about that today. We'll also have a chat about this whole timeline. And I see it. There's young people I work with. I got my kids. And they're always comparing themselves, right? Oh, so-and-so is getting married. Oh, so-and-so bought a house. Oh, so-and-so did this. So-and-so did that. We all do it. I think we've always done it. There's an informal timeline that we sort of conduct our lives by. And there's pressure to sort of reach a certain stage by a certain age. And if you don't, then are you a failure? Are you doing something wrong? It's all nonsense, frankly. Everybody does things differently. Everybody's in a different situation. But it doesn't matter. We do it. I should have a house by now. On and on and on. Oh, I need to have kids, right? All that nonsense. Something that we do. So we're going to find out why we do that and if it makes any sense. And plus, it's changed so much. And now you've got social media. So you're stuck in the middle of that on top of it as well. That'll be a fun conversation. That's coming up about an hour from now. We'll get into that. Meanwhile, before we get to all of that, there's a couple of stories taking place in the province of Alberta I want to talk to you about. One of them is this whole noise bylaw in Calgary. Hey, listen, Calgary. Every city has noise bylaws. You didn't invent this. Like, this isn't, I don't think they're particularly draconian by any stretch of the imagination. This has turned in to, I don't know how to describe it. And now you've got Country Thunder backing out, a big festival that was supposed to kick off tomorrow. 3 days of some of the biggest names in country music. Country Thunder saying, yeah, the noise restrictions, among other things like construction and stuff like that. We just can't do it. Mayor says BS. Actually, he didn't say BS this time. He was on a big BS run earlier this week. Yesterday, he didn't say BS specifically, but he called BS. So we'll get into that this morning. And also, very interesting nomination race in Calgary yesterday. Calgary Shaw. Rebecca Schultz, remember she was the MLA from Calgary Shaw, stepped down, stepped aside, which opened up the seat. So the UCP needed to decide who was going to run for the party in that seat and frankly become the next MLA, because that's pretty much a de facto operation when it comes to that riding in the province. Dan McLean, I shouldn't say former city councillor, he's a current city councillor and soon to be one again, took a leave to run for that, lost, so now he's coming back, and I'm going to tell you, I hate that every time it happens. We'll talk about that when we come back right after a quick break.
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1: Yeah, we'll get into the whole noise fuss that has gripped Calgary for the past few days in a couple of minutes here. First of all, I do want to touch on this. I was watching this one with some interest. You've got Rebecca Schultz in Calgary Shaw announcing last year that she wasn't going to run for re-election. She was done. She was going to be stepping aside, right? And she did, which means that there will have to be a by-election to fill that seat. And in the meantime, the nomination for the UCP party, which, I mean, you don't want to put too fine a point on it, but ultimately means you're going to be the next MLA because it's a pretty cozy UCP riding. So Dan McLean was one of the people who decided to jump in and run. Now, the name is familiar for very good reason. He's a city councilor in Calgary. Second term. Just won his second term back in October. Decided that even though he'd only been a counselor, when he made his announcement, it was May. So let's be generous and call it 7 months. 7 months after winning election as Calgary City Councilor, decided that, yeah, you know what? I changed my mind. Now I want to be a provincial MLA. I hate that. I absolutely hate that. And I don't think it should be allowed. And this isn't just Dan McLean. This is something that has gone on. Edmonton's former mayor, Amarjeet Sohi, did it twice. Once as a counselor to go run for the federal Liberal Party, which he won, and then he left and decided, okay, yeah, good enough. That's a better gig. I'll take it. And then last time, going into the last election, he tried the same thing. He was the mayor of the city of Edmonton, and the federal election came up. He knew he was going to get absolutely steamrolled in the election for mayor. So he figured, okay, well, I'll go run to, I'll bail. And I'll go be the MP for the newly created riding at Edmonton. He lost that badly, too, and now he's done. But that's not, I mean, you're not, you know, with all due respect, you're not working a shift in a drive-thru. I mean, this is, you're the mayor or you're a city councilor. You are elected to be a representative of the people that voted for you. And in any of these cases, be it Dan McLean or be it Amarjeet Sohi, a change of heart can happen. I get that. Okay, so you want to run for a better job. I mean, that's bad. But here's the thing that really bugs me. McLean, Sohi, and all the other ones who have done this, it's not, if you stood up and if you actually said, okay, listen, I've changed my mind and I'm going to run for this, do it. It's the leave of absence. And guess what? If I lose, if I don't get the better opportunity that I'm seeking, I'll come back and, okay, I'll be a city councilor. Better than nothing, I guess. Or I'll be the mayor of Edmonton. It should not work that way, especially like in the case of Dan McLean, 6-7 months after you ran and won to be a city councilor, you suddenly go, no, not anymore. I don't want to do that now. And then if you lose, which McLean did, Mike Derry actually won the nomination in Calgary Shaw. And I think that's a bit of an upset. I think the smart money had McLean winning that nomination, but he didn't. So he's announced now that, he'll be back on city council. I mean, that's not the way it should work. It's akin to floor crossing, right? Like you were elected and you don't take a leave of absence. I just, the whole thing, it rubs me the wrong way, and it always, always has. And it's interesting now to see the way it's being framed, because I was reading some reaction and some responses from people. And a lot of people went on to social media to say the reason, Dan, that you didn't win that nomination is because people are pissed off that you decided, after 6 months, to switch and not be a city councillor anymore and run for an MLA job with the UC.

GOP were not happy with that, and that's why we didn't give you the nomination. McClain, though, in his social media response, is saying the reason he didn't win is because people wanted him to stay on. They weren't mad at him for doing what they did. They were worried that they would lose his voice on city council, and they didn't want to see that happen. Either way, he's not going. He'll be back on city council. Which, okay, how does that make the voters feel, right? Like, are you really into the job that much? If something else comes along tomorrow, if there's a federal election called tomorrow, that would be fun. I could be an MP. Sorry, Calgary City Council, you'll just have to wait for a while I go and run this campaign. And guess what? If it doesn't work out, I'll be back. Don't worry. I hate it. I hate it. And like I say, I'm talking about Dan McClain because Dan McClain did it yesterday, but he's not the only one. This has happened before. And, you know, we talk about floor crossings and, you know, changing the rules. Like, he just got elected 6 months ago and you're bailing already? And not because, you know, health or no. It's just because something better came along, which is very similar to floor crossing. It's you were elected, you decided you wanted to be the representative of a group of voters, and then a few months later decided, I'll change my mind and I'll go do something else. But if it doesn't work, don't worry, I'll come back. I don't like it. I don't like it. And the other story, we'll get into it, and the lines are already filling up. People want to weigh on this whole noise bylaw thing. It's crazy how far this has gone and how far this has gotten. I don't know how it turned into this. It fell into the culture war political conversation in a lot of ways, I think, and that sort of juiced it and goosed it. But it really, really took off in Calgary yesterday when Country Thunder, which is a massive event, it's a three-day event with some of the biggest names like Lainey Wilson and Kane Brown and, you know, some other big country and western acts supposed to be playing 3 days starting tomorrow in Calgary to what I assume would be tens of thousands of people, announcing they've got the stage up, for God's sake, and then decided, you know what? We're not going to do it. And they came out and said, yeah, the noise bylaw is part of it. Well, the mayor of Calgary says, no, it's not. You knew about the noise bylaw. You literally said the noise bylaw wasn't enough to make you stop. And they did. On Monday, they said, you know, it's a bit of a hassle. It's a bit of a nuisance. But they were planning to go ahead with the show. That was as of Monday. And then on Wednesday, they announced they're canceling the show. And now you got a war of words going back and forth. So we'll get into that and get to your calls on it when we come back right after the news.

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12: So yesterday, well, we were on the air when it happened. So it was just after 12 noon, I think, when the announcement came through that a pretty big festival that was, you know, set to kick off within hours down in Calgary, Country Thunder, had been canceled.
13: It's the combination. That's our big thing. You know, the noise level. It's pretty much impossible to operate an event of this magnitude with these restrictions in place. 75 decibels, it's you know, the volume of a vacuum cleaner or a loud conversation, and we bring really big artists onto a really big stage, and we just can't operate with those noise levels.
12: That's Megan Benoit with Country Thunder, says, as you heard, the cancellation was last minute. They'd been meeting with the city right up until yesterday morning. They had a meeting with the city, and the city says, you didn't say a word about this morning. Nobody complained about anything this morning. All was good. Construction, loss of critical infrastructure, they claim, and as you heard, the noise levels. The stage is up. Like, they'd built this. Now, if you can't operate with those noise levels, you have to explain how you put the show on last year. Because according to the city of Calgary, the city actually increased the allowable decibel level for the festival this year. It's louder than it was last year. Now, this has turned into a real war of words because the mayor says, first of all, nothing that you're talking about makes any sense.
14: Country Thunder says that the city imposed new sound limits that made the event impossible. That is false. On Monday, Country Thunder told City News that the city's changes would not affect its operations. The city actually increased the allowable volume for Country Thunder this year.
12: Okay, so they were given a louder allowable noise limit this year than they had last year. They did the show last year, but this year they couldn't. Farkas wasn't done. He thinks they're looking for a scapegoat. and they've decided on the city.
14: I'm disappointed that Country Thunder blamed the city for noise rules that did not apply to its event. I'm disappointed that its statement conflicts with the facts and what it told the public and the media just this Monday. I'm disappointed that it described long-known construction and infrastructure issues that were managed and mediated as last-minute barriers.
12: Now, this is where it gets really interesting, because Farkas went on to say he thinks, how shall I put it, this was a business decision by festival organizers, and they're trying to blame the city for a mess of their own making.
14: I'm not going to speculate on how the massive rain this weekend was potentially going to impact their sales, and I'm not going to speculate on how the news of their headliner, Kane Brown, pulling out of concerts was potentially going to impact their sales. But it's crystal clear Country Thunder made a business decision that cannot be blamed on the city noise rules.
12: Organizer Morgan Benoit was asked about that. Is just because you're having a tough time with tickets?
13: I can confirm it has nothing to do with ticket sales. If it wasn't an issue with tickets, we would have canceled a long time ago. We would not have had our stage crew setting up, all of the vendors that are in there. We would not have gone this far if it was a ticketing issue. This was, again, back to those issues that we've mentioned, the construction, the infrastructure, and the noise levels.
12: Okay, that makes sense. Like, if the ticket sales suck to the point you're thinking of canceling the show, would you have let it gone this close? I don't know. I don't know. And I don't want to jump into that, to be completely honest with you. There's a lot of people that are, though. On the Kane Brown piece, Sarah and I looked this morning. So, Sarah, he canceled the show where?
15: It looks like one in Winnipeg.
12: One in Winnipeg next week.
15: Yes, and then I'm looking and it looks like he had some kind of event he was supposed to go to, and Taylor Swift and stuff was there in Nashville on the 23rd.
12: Yeah.
15: But he had an injury, so he couldn't make it.
12: He didn't make it. But he had not officially said he wasn't playing Country Thunder on Saturday night in Calgary, right?
15: No, there's nothing saying he had canceled for that. But like, the more I Google here, the more I'm seeing that he did have some kind of accident.
12: Okay.
15: So he had an injury.
12: And the mayor didn't say that he had canceled Calgary.
15: No, and there's nothing saying he canceled Country Thunder. Like, everything said he was still performing. He did cancel a concert on the 23rd, or a performance, sorry.
12: Okay.
15: And then a performance on July 3rd.
12: On July 3rd. Okay, so, and that's what the mayor sort of said was, you know, concerns that Kane Brown had been canceling concerts. He didn't actually say that he had canceled the show in Calgary. Mayor getting support from some of his fellow colleagues on council. Mike Atkinson represents riding in Calgary and says, yeah, this just doesn't add up to him either.
16: You never want to see a festival like this canceled. The issue that I take with it is that they're unfortunately latching on to this news story of the day, when really there isn't any ties to what it is that we were talking about earlier in the week, the Stampede music tents. They've just sort of latched on to what they're seeing in the news, and unfortunately adding to the overall disinformation, which so many folks, yourself included, are working to sort of make sure that the public understand that music in Calgary is alive and well, but unfortunately you get some folks who sometimes want to take advantage of what's going on in the public discourse, and I think that's the situation we have here.
12: So he's with Farkas in saying that, it just doesn't make sense. And again, he reiterated, just like Jeremy Farkas did, that in fact, you take a look at the noise rules, they had no bearing on Country Thunder.
16: Any festival that's happening in our city, if you're going outside of the normal hours of operation for noise and volume levels, you have to get a noise exemption permit. And they received a noise exemption permit that actually is louder than what they had received in the past. Yes, the amount for bass, because you can measure bass separately from the overall volume levels, the amount of bass had been reduced slightly by 5 decibels, but the overall amount of general volume was increased. And the idea being that, well, country music is not actually bass-heavy music, and bass is what really causes a lot of the public nuisance issues, because it travels through windows and buildings a lot more than just general volume.
12: Okay, so it's the bass went down, but overall they were allowed to make more noise. I looked in for comparison, because Edmonton has a lot of big shows that rolled through in the summer. Last summer we had, we had Morgan Wallen, we had Metallica, Pink played. This summer we've got Guns N' Roses, we've got AC/DC,

0: We've got Foo Fighters. We've got Post Malone and Jelly Roll. So I looked. You can get exemptions in Edmonton as well, but typically the rules state, and we cannot find an example of a show going later than a few minutes after 11 o'clock. That's the generally accepted end time of a show in Edmonton, 11 p.m. And when it comes to what the noise bylaws say in Edmonton, 70 decibels is the maximum for sustained noise for 2 hours, okay? So if you're going to have a two-hour show, 70 decibels is your max. You can go to 75 for a max of 1 hour, 80 for 30 minutes, and 85 for 50 minutes. So it's 70 decibels is sort of your limit for a concert kind of a thing. So, but like I say, you can get noise exemptions. You can get, you know, just like in Calgary. So I don't know what to make of this Country Thunder piece, but I saw a lot of really, really angry people online who had plans to be in the crowd this weekend, and they were fully intending to go. Was it the rain? Was it the questions around the headliner? Although, as far as I know, he was still planning to be there on Saturday night. Was it the construction? Was it the infrastructure? Was it the noise bylaws? I don't know, 780-451-8800-403-974-8255. Let's go to the phone lines. What do you think? This is getting crazy, isn't it? Debbie in Irokana, you're on the air. Hi, Debbie. Debbie, are you there? Okay, I'm going to put Debbie on hold for a second and go to Bill, who's in Calgary. Hi, Bill, go ahead.
1: Hey, Shay. This whole thing with Cowboys and the contract?
0: Yep.
1: I'll bet you in the Cowboys contract, they are exempt from anything under the previous council, and there's nothing the new council is going to really be able to do about it.
0: Yeah, we still never have seen the original contract, have we? I mean, that goes back to a council that I know Jeremy Farkas has talked about that. He'd like to know exactly where that contract came from and how it came about. But I mean, rules are rules. You think there's a full exemption as part of that contract? I haven't heard that.
1: I will bet you that the previous mayor and council made a sweetheart deal for 10 years and they get a full exemption for how late they run and how loud they get and be done.
0: I don't know, Bill. I have no idea. Like you say, it's been called a secret deal, right? People are concerned, like, where did the deal come from? Who agreed to it? All the rest of that sort of stuff. I know Jeremy Farkas has also said the same sort of thing, but I mean, noise bylaws are still noise bylaws unless they were granted a full and complete exemption. Debbie in Irokana, you're on the air. Hi, Debbie. Oh, now Debbie's completely gone, I think. Maybe she muted herself. Debbie, are you there? I don't know. Maybe Debbie's dropped her phone and can't find it. I'll take a look at the text line here. We got a bunch of texts about this. It's a fascinating story. This listener agrees with the mayor, says they aggressively tried to position into the wallets immediately ahead of July 1st and the stampede. It was a risk, especially given the forecast for that weekend over the last 50 years is always big weather. The answer is there weren't enough ticket sales buying the expensive tickets, so they activated their insurance policy rather than taking the loss. And again, that's sort of where the mayor is, saying it was a business decision of some kind. As you heard, Country Thunder says no. That's absolutely not it. That's not what's going on. That's not the plan. Another listener, 100% Farkas is correct. Country Thunder moved to a June concert, and now they're blaming the city. Country Thunder will never be back. I say good riddance. Concerns about the weather and possible stormy weather Saturday and Sunday in Calgary. Yeah, the mayor hinted that might be what it is. Country Thunder show, one thing I'm not hearing, both sides claiming this and that, though not saying, is it possible the people with the show saw the writing on the wall and how it was going to turn out with the rain? This is an exit stage right, get out while the getting is good. Well, the mayor, well, he didn't. He said he didn't want to speculate on that being the reason, as he speculated that perhaps that is the reason. And like you say, Edmonton outdoor concerts may begin to be canceled in the future, too, a listener said, because our noise bylaws are more restrictive than Calgary's. No, they aren't. They're not at risk of being canceled. You're right. We have noise bylaws, but we all just get on okay. Like, I'm sure there's complaints, and if you live down by the stadium, yeah, you know when AC/DC comes to town this summer, it's going to be noisy, and Guns N' Roses, and Foo Fighters, and yeah, it is. It always is. I've walked to Commonwealth before, because I couldn't drive, but it's

0: You can hear the concerts from our house, but barely, right? But I imagine if you're right by them, it would be pretty noisy. 780-451-8800-403-974-8255. Let's go to Justin. Hi, Justin, you're on the air.
1: Did you say Dustin or Justin?
0: Justin, yeah, it's you. Yeah, it's you. Go ahead.
1: Okay. Hey, so I was just wondering, for the amount of days that these big festivals are on throughout the year, you would think that the tax, like in fluctuation from all the revenue from the concert and people paying property taxes and stuff, it all goes to the same thing. Like, can't somebody just maybe lose some, like, can they go to bed at 11:05, maybe one day out of the year?
0: I don't think in this instance, Justin, in particular, like I don't think even 11 o'clock was a problem, because Sarah and I were looking at the start times for the headliners and they're like 9:30 at the latest, 8:39. Yeah, like so they're not playing till midnight.
1: Can't they just, like, if it's, like, people could just, you know, like, there's three or four of those big shows a year. Like, you can't, it's, like, you could go to bed a little later for that.
0: Yeah, no, Justin, I think a lot of people agree with you. And you know what, it's not that, like, if you work in construction, you know there are rules, right? It's typically 7 a.m. to 10 p.m. You can't fire up the jackhammer, you can't fire up the backhoe, you got to wait. And those rules are in place. And, you know, like we say, you can get special exemptions. But, I mean, yeah, okay. But sort of, you know, up until 10 or 11, depending on the city and the noise bylaw that's in place, you kind of have an expectation that people are allowed to make a bit of noise. You can't go crazy, understandably, but, you know, if it's 2, 3 in the morning, you got something you can complain about. I get it, but if it's 10, like, Sarah, what were those the headliners are 8:30 and 9, right?
2: Yeah, I just opened it back up. Friday was 9.
0: Okay, so let's say max they're going to do is, they're not going to do 2 hours.
2: No, well, 2-hour shows are pretty trendy. So let's say 2 hours.
0: As part of a fest? Okay, let's say 2 hours. And then, yeah, I mean, like, so it's 11 o'clock at the latest, I think, is when these things were going to wrap up.
2: For the Sunday show, they made it earlier. Like, it's 8:30 for the Sunday show.
0: 8:30 is when it starts? So it'd be done by 10.
2: Exactly.
0: Guaranteed it would be done by 10 on Sunday. And I Googled and I searched and I asked ChatGTP to help me, you know, have any of these shows in Edmonton gone late? No, they all end at 11, right? And that's just pretty typical. Okay, we'll take a quick break and get to your calls right after this.
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4: Nelson on the text line says, the music festival that canceled? Those that complain should do like Camrose. Get out of the area for a few days. Stay with friends and family. A win-win. And the festival can go on. Yeah, I mean, Camrose hosts Big Valley Jamboree every year and has as long as I can remember. And it's bigger than Country Thunder, I'll tell you. Jeff, you're from Camrose.
5: I am, yeah. I was at the first Big Valley Jamboree in 1991, Shane.
4: Is that how long it goes back?
5: That's how long it goes now. I was selling popcorn out there as a little 12-year-old Jeff Walker.
4: Yeah. And it is a spectacle. It is a scene. Tens of thousands of people for what, 3-4 days, I think.
5: Right? 4 days, four right? Days, so you have the kickoff party on Thursday, then you have the main concerts for the weekend and Friday, right?
4: And, I mean, there's rules, right?
5: Even of course,
4: it's kind of,
5: yeah.
4: It's kind of in the middle of nowhere. I mean, it's close to Camrose, but it's not right in Camrose, right?
5: It's not right in Camrose, but you can see Camrose from the concert. And, like, in Camrose, you can hear what's going on at Big Valley Jamboree all day long, right? Like, you hear the concert, but they know that they have to wrap it up by 11. So, like, when you're in Camrose, like, at 11 o'clock, you're going to hear some fireworks go off for Big Valley Jamboree to say that that day's show is over, right? Then they do have some music in the beer gardens after that, but that's a little bit more toned down. Kind of with what Calgary was talking about. Yeah, the cool down period, right? But that's a rule in a whole bunch of different industries as well. I worked for the Edmonton International Raceway for a while. They have to end their races at 11 o'clock because the cars are too loud for what's going on. So these noise bylaws, they're everywhere. And the people that are coming to your town or whatever the case is to put these things on, they know about them well in advance. So, like, for them to just pull this excuse now, like, you're just pulling the chute.
4: Yeah, I think that 11 o'clock number, I think that's just pretty much universally accepted. If you're doing an outdoor event, 11 o'clock is going to be your drop dead time. For craziness.
5: Yeah, and of course, every once in a while, there's going to be someone, like a show that maybe goes 10 minutes longer, 15. Oh, yeah, you know, sure. It's not an exact science, but you know what? The people at the venue are there saying, okay, you got to wrap it up. You got to wrap it up, right? So,
4: good thing
5: it's
4: Big Valley Jamboree doesn't have any of the drunkenness or carrying on or foolishness that they worry about down at Cowboys. Everybody behaves very well at Big Valley. There's none of that foolishness.
5: I don't know if you're being serious about that or not. Like, you know what? We could have a different radio show if you want me to tell you all the things I saw there, Shane.
4: Oh, I believe it. I believe it. Yeah, that is, that's quite the scene. Okay, Clint in Calgary, you're on the air. Hi, Clint.
6: Hey, Shane, how are you?
4: Good, how are you?
6: Good. Love your show.
4: Oh, thanks.
6: Hey, so here's my situation. I work up past Fort Mac.
4: Yep.
6: And I actually live in Calgary.
4: Okay.
6: But they are very anal about their, about their noise bylaws.
4: Yeah.
6: And even when after the floods, they were trying to have a benefit concert and whatnot.
4: Mm-hmm.
6: And they even sued Chad Cougar and Nickelback off the stage because they were so worried about their noise bylaw. And it's a constant problem that's in Calgary.
4: Okay.
6: People are sick of it. It's a joke. So, yeah, so what I...

0: doing this summer is my better half and myself. We are coming up to Edmonton. We're going to check out ACDC.
1: Yeah, there's a bunch.
0: And GNR up in Edmonton. And I'll spend my hard-earned money up in Edmonton. And Calgary can go, you know what?
1: Okay. Well, we'll look forward to seeing you, Clint. Yeah, you'll see those shows, but I'll tell you, they'll shut down at 11. I've been to Guns N' Roses a couple of times. I've been to a lot of shows at the stadium. They don't go past 11 o'clock. They just don't. Let's see if we can get Eric on here before we're out of time. Hi, Eric.
2: KJ, I would have to think that this was a financial decision, and it looks like in 24, Country Thunder had canceled a show in Orlando, and a lot of people were really annoyed because it took a long time for them to get their refund. So,
1: really, hey?
2: Yeah. I think if I was the city and they were accusing the city of canceling because of the bylaw, I'd probably sue them and make them show the actual ticket sales to date, and we'd probably see that they were well short of being profitable, and that's why this was canceled.
1: Well, I mean, that's their assertion. That's what the mayor says, Eric. I don't know. I didn't even check to see what kind of tickets were available for Country Thunder. I don't know if it was selling well or not. I don't know. But yeah, and I want to touch on the Edmonton thing quickly. A lot of people say, you know, if we didn't have these rules, AC/DC and Guns N' Roses and Foo Fighters would be playing Calgary. No, they wouldn't. We have the same rules. It's not that's not why the shows go to Edmonton. They go to Edmonton because of Commonwealth Stadium, which is one of the biggest stadiums in the country, right? Like you can put 65,000-70,000 people in there for a concert. So that's why they're in Edmonton. Calgary just doesn't have the facility. Okay, we're going to take a break, switch gears, and be back right after this.
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4: The thing I like best about this is the fact that it is totally interactive.

0: in society that sort of, oh, you need to, I don't know, buy a house, be married, have kids, whatever, by this age. If not, uh-oh, you're doing something wrong. And we do it. We've done it for as long as I think people have existed. We've compared ourselves to those around us. We continue to do it. We probably know that there's a lot more that goes into it. Nobody's in the same boat, but we still do it. What happens to us when we do it? This will be a good chat. We're going to speak with Dr. Ali Jassemi, who is a developmental psychology researcher and a lecturer at universities. Dr. Jassemi, thanks so much for your time today. I appreciate you being with us.
1: Good to be with you, Chef.
0: We do still do this, right? I mean, we do this to ourselves. We put in expectations about where we should be by certain ages and milestones we should have reached. That's just something everybody does, right?
1: Absolutely. Well, yes. And there has been lots of studies, psychological studies on that. And there are arguments and theories regarding especially the fact that when there is no objective standard, people tend to use, the social cues and people around them to check whether they are on the right track or not. This is their concept of social comparison. So, yes, we do, as humans, tend to do that.
0: Doctor, I mean, was there ever any sort of, I don't want to say official, but like, was there sort of any, is it just something we've naturally done, or was there ever any sort of, I don't know if a list of guidelines was ever released, but what is that? Why do we all sort of adhere to the schedule? Where did that come from, that concept?
1: Yes, actually, this concept, although the tendency for people to do that is real. However, the standards that we compare ourselves to is pretty arbitrary. It is, related to the cultural context, the timelines that people are living, and many other factors. So there is no set in stone set of guidelines, per se, as you mentioned, that people would need to follow. Of course, we can talk about it more as we go further in this talk.
0: And doctor, when you take a look at it, it's kind of hard because, I mean, even just over the course of my lifetime, people are getting married older. People are starting families older than they did when I was, coming out of high school or university. Right? I mean, naturally, things have changed, right?
1: Of course. In fact, we can look at even the statistics from, the ones that are published by Canada. The rates and the number of people who were living with their parents in their 20s up to like late 30s was about 8% back in the 90s, while in the 2021 study, they found that it's doubled. It's about 16%. And so many of that could be contributed and attributed to the economic changes. So the standards of living and many other societal changes that has happened since the 90s to now. So if you're comparing ourselves to what was happening in the 80s or the 90s, then we are going to think that, yes, we are behind.
0: Yeah.
1: However, many of these are not necessarily about our personal failures or we are not performing. We are just comparing ourselves to standards that do not really exist anymore based on the societal changes that we're living in.
0: And I think most people consciously are aware of that. If they sit down and they think about it for a second, it's like, hey, listen, I mean, everybody's in a different position. Things change over time. You know, there's cultural differences, demographic differences, geographic differences, all kinds of things. So we know that logically, but still there is some weight behind this. Why is that? Why does it

0: immediate community, such as cousins or neighbors and so on. What has happened recently with the emergence of massive social media existence? We are now comparing ourselves to the whole world. At the same time, because of the access that we have to the social media and we see the content from all across the board, then it becomes harder as we keep on getting reminded. And especially, we need to consider the fact that everybody, most of the time, posts the highlights of their lives. And it keeps on coming to us, and it makes it harder in terms of distinguishing, to what you just mentioned about the conscious thoughts of it and logical ways in comparison to what we arbitrarily think about it.
1: Doctor,
0: we are now comparing ourselves to the whole world. At the same time, because of the access that we have to the social media and we see the content from all across the board, then it becomes harder as we keep on getting reminded. And especially, we need to consider the fact that everybody, most of the time, posts the highlights of their lives. And it keeps on coming to us, and it makes it harder in terms of distinguishing, to what you just mentioned about the conscious thoughts of it and logical ways in comparison to what we arbitrarily think about it.
1: Doctor, I can't imagine it's beneficial, mentally or in any way for us to be comparing ourselves, especially through social media, but even prior, trying to fit into this social construct that, like you say, doesn't make a lot of sense for a lot of different reasons. What kind of an impact does that have on a person, putting that pressure on themselves? It can't be good.
0: Absolutely. There are several studies, although the studies are still ongoing and, science evolves. However, there is a number of studies that show significant association between symptoms of depression and anxiety with the higher use of social media content. Additionally, it has been shown that upward comparison could lead to, more negative emotional states and even, overall psychological well-being if it happens chronically.
1: What's a better way? I mean, because we're here, getting texts from people saying, well, you have to, you sort of have to have pressure on yourself, or you don't want to stay at home living in mom and dad's basement for the rest of your life. So, I mean, what's a better way of sort of tracking your progress through life, I guess, doctor, for lack of a better term?
0: That's correct. So overall, social comparison is not an thing per se, and it actually can be good for us to get motivated. So some sort of comparison here and there could help us navigate our surroundings and motivate us to do better. It becomes problematic if we keep on doing the upward social comparison without paying attention, as we just talked about it, just blindly, constantly compare ourselves to the people who are doing better than us. Merely knowing even about the fact that what we see on social media feed is not necessarily the full reality. It's not that people are always living a very happy life, constantly being successful. Yeah. And just knowing about this and knowing that people always post their highlights helps us level that type of social comparison. Also, considering and sitting with ourselves and thinking about it, just like you mentioned, logically, seeing that whether this is appropriate or not. And finally, making sure that we moderate our consumption of social media feeds as it becomes harder and harder these days.
1: Generally speaking, that's a good policy to adopt. Doctor, thanks so much for the chat today. I really did enjoy it. I appreciate your time.
0: Good to be with you.
1: Thank you very much. Dr. Ali Jassemi, a developmental psychology researcher and university lecturer on this. And I get it. I mean, you see it on social media. We know all these things. We've been told all of these things. It's not new, but it's hard. It's hard. It's hard for all of us. And social media, it's just yet another way that social media sort of warps our perception of not only the world, but where we fit into the world. And Sarah and I have talked about this a lot. For those of you who don't know Sarah, she's 25.
2: Go up.
1: 27.
2: I am 27.
1: She's 27.
2: Well done.
1: People just sort of stop at a certain point. I remember an age.
2: Well, for a while you stopped me at 23, and I was okay with that one. I really liked that.
1: Okay, so she's 27, recently married, got a career, but you do this constantly.
2: Oh, with people on social media?
1: Yes.
2: Yeah, I mean, because there's people I know, and I look at their lives, and I just think, what am I doing wrong? Like, they're out every night.

0: They're on vacations every other week. Like, I just don't know what I'm doing wrong in my life to not be able to get to the point they're at.
1: But, you know, you and I were having a conversation about something completely unrelated yesterday, and you gave me an update on where you are in progress of one area of your life, and I was like, you are so far ahead of where I was or anybody else I know at your age.
0: Right, but that's not, it's the stuff that people post, you know?
1: Of course it is, right?
0: It's this one girl I follow, she got back from a vacation to go on another vacation, yeah, just to go on another vacation. And I'm just thinking, oh, I know you don't have a job right now.
1: So maybe she has, like, hundreds of thousands of dollars in debt, and she's teetering on the edge.
0: You don't see that side of thing, but it's hard to think about that side of thing when you just see, oh, my God, she's living this fabulous life that I don't feel like I'm ever going to achieve.
1: Yeah, yeah. But she would probably tell you if you sat down and went and had a coffee with her about all the things that suck in her life.
0: Oh, I'm sure. Everybody does.
1: Everybody does.
0: You never see that side of things, and it's so hard to get out of the mindset of what am I doing wrong.
1: But you know what? That's not a bad thing in some ways, right? Because like the doctor said, that can be motivating.
0: Oh, for sure. Yeah, right? It can definitely drive you.
1: It can drive you, right?
0: But it also can be super damaging. It so there are people I mute because I know if I see this, I'm going to just start to spiral on myself and I can't see it.
1: See, that's the smartest thing. We've talked about that.
0: Yeah.
1: Like, there's certain people, you got to cut it out.
0: Yeah.
1: You got to cut it out. Because you're right. It will affect you and you'll be trapped into a loop where it's like, I'm not good enough. When you don't know. Because like, especially with the social media world, like the doctor said, they're not posting their bad days or their bad moments where they're trying to figure out, oh, the bills just came in, how am I going to pay for it? No, they post, oh, look how much fun I'm having.
0: But I mean, it's not even just social media to me. It's like, and it's, I'm going to use you as an example, and I know you never mean it negatively, but you'll say, at my age, you had a house.
1: Yeah, oh yeah.
0: At my age, I don't remember if you've said you had kids or whatever, but.
1: Not at your age, no.
0: It's goals and things that I don't think I can hit. Or I'm not going to hit, but then I feel pressure, like, should I be hitting these? It's just conversations as well.
1: But I have also said, when I was your age, I bought my house when I was, yeah, about your age, roughly,
0: yeah, yeah,
1: somewhere around there. My house cost a quarter of what it's
0: for
1: worth,
0: sure,
1: now.
0: For sure.
1: And my wages are roughly similar to what you're getting. So
0: for sure.
1: Wages were the same. The house was a quarter of the price, relatively,
0: yeah,
1: speaking, that it is now.
0: And I mean, I'm using you as an example, but I think about people who call in and say, don't give that. They don't say, well, I made this much money,
1: yeah,
0: the house
1: was
0: this.
1: You don't work hard enough.
0: Yeah, exactly.
1: Yeah, yeah,
0: it's always,
1: yeah,
0: you don't work hard enough,
1: yeah,
0: or why don't you have kids yet? Don't you want them? You know, it's always that pressure, and you just feel, again, like, what were they doing differently that... What am I doing wrong?
1: You're not doing anything wrong. You're doing fine.
0: No, I think I'm doing fine. It's just that pressure in the back of your head, right?
1: Yeah, it's your life. Do what you need to do. Do what you need to do. As long as you're happy and you're looking after yourself and not being... That's the thing. Because to be honest with you, Sarah, at your age, I mean, in terms of your responsibility and planning for the future, I was a disaster.
0: I think a lot of people are. And they just don't remember it.
1: I'm telling you, if I didn't work for a place that has a great pension plan...
0: For sure.
1: I would be doomed. I would be a disaster. So, yeah. Do what you need to do. 1-800-663-0630. We'll take a quick break and be back right after this.
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1: All right, Shea Gannum with you, 1-800-663-0630. Those are the numbers. Let's go to the phone lines. Tesla Jim. Hey, Jim.
16: There's an old saying, Shea.
1: Yeah.
16: Believe half, I think it was in a song, actually. Believe half of what you see and none of what you hear.
1: Yeah, it might have been a song. I think you might be right, yeah.
16: And, you know, and it's so much truth that you don't, you know, these people that post all of that stuff are hiding, or they want you to believe something they're trying to hide.
1: I think you're right. Yes. It's compensation.
16: They want you to think that their life is perfect and this is all good. It's all about it. Me. And behind them, they're tormented by something.
1: Yeah, I think you're absolutely right, Jim. I think you're trying to put a shine on it when we all know that's not real, right?
16: It's not real. And, you know, I don't post nothing on it. One time I was at a Rolling Stones concert, and I posted that I was at a Rolling Stones concert, only to have someone say, "Are you sitting in the nosebleeds?"
1: I know,
16: and I
1: right?
16: said to myself, I don't need this.
1: You don't need it, no. I did. I posted for a long time. There used to be a big pressure in this business. We used to have to post, and I did for a long time. Now I will sometimes post about hockey, but that's it. Other than that, I'm done. I just can't do it anymore.
16: Believe half of what you see and none of what you hear.
1: CJ. Yeah, I hear you, Jim. It's just so... Oof. I will use it to let people know about cool things that I've partnered on. Like if I'm traveling with... Like I travel with a group every year that I love, and everybody should do it, and I can't recommend it enough. So if I'm out with network travel, I let people know I'm traveling with network travel and share the experience. But you know, that's about it. In terms of weighing it, like politics, are you kidding me? That's literally like smacking yourself in the head with a hammer. Like it's just, and people do it all day, every day. It's just, what is the upside to that? Adam, you're on the air. Hi, Adam.
17: Hey, Shay. So, this may be a different aspect of social media and TikTok, but I find some of it really interesting. Like,
1: oh, yeah.
17: Stuff that some people post is like, you know, hacks or like, you know, interesting pointers about the earth or whatever, right? I'm learning stuff that I would never have known otherwise.
1: That's the thing about it, Adam. There's a lot of good. That's why I don't get rid of it completely, because I'm like you. I love a lot of it. There's a lot of really good things that I, and like hockey, I can't imagine, you know, being a

0: hockey fan without having Twitter, because everything's on there, right?
1: Yeah. So it can be useful for certain things. I mean, the people that are on there, you know, really trying to put themselves out there and make something of themselves maybe isn't as interesting, but people posting scientific stuff,
0: yeah, or,
1: you know, things like that, is that's what I'm into.
0: Adam, I'm with you 100%. There's a lot of things that I love on there. You're absolutely right. I agree with you, and I think there's so much good in there that's why I still have it. Right? That, because there's a huge upside to it. And here's my little tip: block mercilessly. I take great joy in blocking, and I block people every day, all day. It's just, if I wouldn't spend 2 seconds talking to you in real life, why would I give you any of my time and energy on social media? I just try and clean up my feed. You'll never get rid of it all, but especially around politics. I mean, politics is just nuts. Yeah, on the text line, people, you know, social media is nothing but a false front for most people. It's true. If they're going on holidays and partying it up, they're living off mom and dad or racking up debt. Not necessarily. I mean, people can save. If that's where your money goes, people, you can't assume, but you're right. In some cases, I'm sure that's definitely what's going on. This listener says, Yash, I am 43, and I'm just getting my ducks in a row now. I surrendered to not having a house. That's okay. I checked out of the race on behalf of my health. I'm with you. Like, if I had been responsible and more disciplined when I was younger, I'd be in a much different position than I am now. But I think, you know what? Did a lot of things, went a lot of places, all that sort of stuff. So at the end of the day, I'm a lot more disciplined about things now. I'm a lot more careful about things now because I have to be. I mean, I can see the end of the road here where I don't want to be working forever. So, But it's hard to put yourself in that mind frame when you're young. And I really admire the people who did, especially now when I look at them. It's like, oh, boy, wish I'd done that. We'll take a break. And then when we come back, we'll switch gears, get into another conversation here. Major projects. We got the first three. So what does that mean? So what? We'll find out after this.

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18: Yesterday, about this time, we found out the first three major projects. They've already been submitted.

0: is a nuclear waste deep storage system in northern Ontario. So those are the three. Why is that significant? What does it mean? Let's find out. We're going to chat with Bill Curry, who is the Globe and Mail's Deputy Ottawa Bureau Chief. Bill, thanks so much for being with us today. I appreciate your time.
1: Yeah, my pleasure.
0: So we've got these projects now declared to be in the national interest. What does that mean? How is that important? What does that lead to, I guess?
1: Well, the idea is to get around the situation where often with big projects, you've got to wait for the province or the territory to do all of its regulatory reviews, environmental assessments, and then Ottawa then does theirs. It takes a lot of time. So the premise is to do it one project, one approval. And if you get this designation, it pretty much means the cabinet has green-lit it, and a lot of the federal side of the regulations are essentially assumed to be approved. So it still means that you have to go through the provincial or territorial approvals, but in theory, it's supposed to speed things up a little bit and give project proponents a bit more certainty around the timelines, including around Indigenous consultation.
0: Right, yeah, which is a key piece, the consultation that has to happen. So the Prime Minister has sort of framed it as, now it's not a conversation about whether or not we might do this. It's, yeah, we're going to do this. Now we're working on figuring it out how. So it moves it a little bit in that direction.
1: Yeah, but I guess the big question is, you know, the Prime Minister was mentioning today that, you know, we're roughly about 20 projects have been referred to this major project office. So why is it that there's only three that are advancing to this next stage? So we did ask officials yesterday about that, and they said, well, not every project is actually going to need these special powers that are before the major projects office. The major projects office is also looking at things like putting financing together, putting teams together that will advance a project. So there are other ways to do it, but this is going to be the first test of these new powers that, as you mentioned, were brought in pretty quickly in a law in that short sitting that we had right after the last election and right before the summer holidays last year. And there was a lot of the criticism that went through very quickly, especially Indigenous groups were not thrilled with how quickly that law went through. So now that the process is starting, we're going to see this summer what it actually looks like, you know, and certainly as journalists, we're all going to be wondering how much public disclosure do you get? Is it similar to what you get with a regular environmental assessment, that kind of thing? So we'll get to see how this plays out, because they're saying they want this these three projects listed by the fall.
0: Right. But in terms of actually, you know, the old saying, shovels in the ground, they're still talking about a couple of years probably at least, right? In terms of a timeline, what do we know?
1: Yeah, exactly. A couple of years for all these projects, I think. The Prime Minister today seemed to imply a faster timeline for the Mackenzie Valley Highway project, which I'm curious as to where he gets that from, but perhaps there's more to it. Maybe this will go a little bit quicker. But as he said, he was born in Northwest Territories and raised in Edmonton. Mm-hmm. People have been talking about this Mackenzie Valley Highway his whole life. So
0: it's been around forever.
1: Things have not been moved quickly.
0: No, I mean, they've been talking about this from the 70s, Bill. Like, this is not a new project that people have been clamoring for. So if it finally happens, I'm sure there's some people up north that will be like, you know, I never thought I'd see the day. So that's positive. But like you say, the devil will be in the details here, right? Like, this, it's easy to say these things, and the government's getting some criticism about moving things and making declarations. But where's the follow-through? So, yeah, I'm not surprised there was follow-up today, because that's really what matters here.
1: Mm-hmm. And it was interesting, kind of as a side note, so today the Prime Minister had about an hour end of sitting news conference and talked about a bunch of things, but he was also asked about a conversation he had with the U.S. President Donald Trump last night, which was the first time we've had a chance to hear him talk about that. And interestingly, he said they didn't talk about trade at all, even though there's this July 1 date approaching for an update. He said they mostly talked about the upcoming NATO conference, and Defense Secretary Pete Hegseth was on the call. And they talked a lot about Arctic security, Arctic sovereignty. So, I mean, when you look at some of these projects, you're talking about northern ports, et cetera, that seems to be the Carney government is trying to show to the U.S. and its NATO

0: allies that it's pulling its weight in the far north in terms of Arctic sovereignty, as the U.S. is particularly concerned that, you know, is Canada doing enough on that front when you've got Russian and Chinese ships occasionally going in that area?
1: Yeah, exactly. And there's so many balls in the air, so to speak. Of course, you know, in parts of this country, in Alberta, for example, watching closely with these designations of being in the national interest because the pipeline is about to land. The provincial government will forward that by next week, Bill, and then the Prime Minister will make a designation by September as to whether or not it qualifies for whatever this designation actually leads to. So that's a big one that's looming, right?
0: Yeah, exactly. I mean, the Parliament has risen for summer, but there's still lots of news, and that's probably one of the biggest news stories we're waiting. Well, two big things. Obviously, we're waiting for the submarine decision,
1: which is
0: major, and that also they've talked about coming in the next week or two, perhaps. And then, obviously, what happens with Alberta and the pipelines? It sounds like there's still a lot of back and forth going on between Alberta and Ottawa, but also BC, too, right? How is BC going to react? What kind of talks is Ottawa having with BC to get them on board? So that's interesting. Certainly big news to come any day now.
1: We've talked a lot about Mark Carney and what he's been having. I thought Pierre Poilievre made a really interesting point yesterday. He said, okay, this designation and going through this special status and all this sort of stuff just indicates that the system doesn't work. Like, why are we picking, you know, certain projects as not having to be part of what appears to be an arduous and onerous and obstructive policy? Why not just change all of it for all projects, Bill? I kind of understand where he's coming from.
0: Yeah, he's been very consistent on that, and I'll just be running to a news conference with him. He's going to speak in a few minutes. I mean, certainly, under the Trudeau government, the environmental assessments process was overhauled. It's a bill called C-69, which the Conservatives have been very critical from the beginning, as have many energy companies.
1: Many,
0: That's well known to you and your
1: absolutely.
0: I'm sure. So that is definitely. You know, do we get to that point at some point where they just maybe pull some of that away? Because like you said, it is a fairly simple argument to the point.
1: It is,
0: why grant these one-off exceptions when you could just get rid of the law that's that's causing the problems? I mean, obviously, it's a little easier said than done.
1: Sure.
0: These are important policies, but that's, you know, unless the government can prove in the next few months that this process of creating these one-off exemption is actually working, then I think if that doesn't happen, then Poilievre's argument is going to have more weight for sure.
1: Bill, thanks so much for the chat. I really enjoyed it. Thanks for being with us today.
0: Yeah, my pleasure. Cheers.
1: Have a great day. Bill Curry, Globe and Mail's Deputy Ottawa Bureau Chief. And like I say, Pierre Poilievre makes a very, very astute point. If you've decided that these three projects somehow meet the standard of being in the interest of the nation, and therefore we're going to do things differently when it comes to regulatory work, consultation, approval, all the rest of this stuff, what you're basically admitting is the system that's in place is not in the national interest. And if a project comes along that is, we will pull it out of the regular system and say, oh, this one's special, so we're going to put more emphasis on it, make it quicker, make it more efficient, make it make sense, provide more certainty for the people who want to do this thing and the investors and all the rest of this stuff. If the system is that much of an issue, if the system is such a burden and such a hassle that it makes people not want to put forward projects or makes people abandon projects or not invest in projects, the system is the problem. Like, why do you need to get to this special designation in order to say, yeah, you know what, that system over there, it's a hell of a mess. We'll get you out of there, don't worry. Because we've concluded that your project is somehow better than that guy's project because it's in the national interest. So that's a determination that is made by the Liberal government. It's literally picking winners and losers when it comes to major projects. If we've got major projects, we need to find a way that they all are sort of in a position where we're not saying some of you have to go through what admittedly is an overly onerous system,

0: while other ones don't. It just it doesn't make any sense. Like, if you want to, as we hear so many times, unleash Canada's economic power, become an economic superpower, all these sorts of things, then unleash it. Don't say, oh, for that one, we're going to unleash it, but you get on the leash. And I'm not saying you just throw all consultation and you don't throw everything out the window. I get it. That's not the argument that I'm trying to make. But what I'm saying here is clearly you've identified that the system in place is a way of obstructing the national interest for some of these projects. So fix the system overall, generally speaking, right? Like, find out why. Figure out what it is and solve it, because you've shown, well, you're going to for some projects. You can fix it for some projects. Fix it for all the projects, right? Do what you need to do. Like, none of these projects that have been declared to be in the national interest suddenly means, well, then don't worry about it. Do whatever the hell you want to do. Environment be damned. Indigenous land rights be damned. Doesn't matter. Provincial rights. No, the consultation still has to happen. What it means is we're going to have a prime minister who's going to be a prime minister and say, okay, I've heard everybody's arguments, but you know what? We're doing it. Because we need to do it. So all the process happens, the consultation happens, and hopefully it's done well and thoroughly, and people feel as though they've been heard, and it's been explained to them why their argument has been accepted or rejected or whatever it may be, and a leader leads, and we go somewhere, and in a meaningful time frame. So if we're going to apply that level of intelligence to these specific projects, surely to God we can do it with other projects, right? If the system can be fixed in these instances, maybe it can be fixed in all instances. Then, now you're talking about unleashing and supercharging.
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0: Shea Gannum with you. We're chatting about the major projects designation for three projects. One of them in Ontario, Northern Ontario, a deep nuclear waste storage facility. The other two are roads in the north. And literally one of them, the Mackenzie Valley one, 1975, they've been talking about that thing, and before that even, but that's sort of when it got moved into, hey, we should probably do this territory. So that's the pace of progress in this country, so, you know, 50 years. But this is going to be a fast track. But even then, like with the fast track, they're still talking about these projects looking, you know, sometime in 2028.

0: get started. So is that, that's not that fast, really. I mean, it's still 2 years out. You think fast track would be fast track. Let's go to Claude. Hello, Claude, you're on the air.
1: Good morning, Shay.
0: Hi.
1: There's two issues here.
0: Yeah.
1: Mr. Crawley, I've never mentioned one of them, and that's the number of people required to build these projects. They say it's okay to get people from foreign workers that are skilled in farming, especially in Ontario, but nothing about anything else. We've reached a limit of number of Canadians that are going to be capable of working these
0: projects. Fair point, yes. It's a good point.
1: Because we're aging. Number two, with Darlington and going back to Chalk River, closing down or starting up again, and the fact that we were also producing isotopes for radiation and cancer treatment in Ontario, and the federal government under Harper got rid of those. The only thing I can say now is if Mr. Polyev wants to support the government, don't care who the Liberals or Conservatives, and we get these projects going, God forbid they say, well, the old pipeline's not going to go, but I believe it will go.
0: I do too, yeah.
1: So where do you find all these trade people, the welders, the crane operators, and all these other people needed to do it? Unless we're willing to change the way we're allowing foreign workers into Canada, we're going to get screwed.
0: It's a fair point, Claude. You are correct. That is one of the barriers. We talked about another barrier yesterday, which is just building materials. But you're right. We know we have a skilled labor shortage. And here's the problem, the fact that the way we handled immigration for 10 years poisoned the well. If we had done a better job of it, if we had been more surgical in the way that we handle it, and it didn't get, even the Liberal government admits it got completely out of hand, and we lost track of it, and now we've dialed everything back dramatically, and it's really changed the perception around it. Had we done it properly, we might be in a situation where we would be in a far better, you know, position than we are, because we'd be able to do some of those things. But now people have just soured on the whole situation so much that you're right. We need to be able to do that, but we've proven we didn't do a good job of it. And people will be very suspicious of us not doing a good job of it again. Another announcement, we were talking about all the things Mark Carney talked about today. He did an hour-long, wide-ranging news conference today. One of the things he talked about is Sussex Drive. And apparently, tomorrow we're going to get the details on 24 Sussex Drive, the official residence of Canada's prime ministers. Well, it used to be, but nobody's lived in it. I think Harper would be the last, right? Trudeau didn't, Carney didn't. And in 2022, a federal report was done that found it was full of rodents, dead rodents, rodent droppings, water damage, flaking walls, rusting pipes, electrical issues. It was a disaster. So no prime minister has lived in it for a number of years, but they did. From 1950 to 2015, it was the official residence of Canada's prime minister. For 11, almost 12 years now, we've been in a position where we don't have an official residence for Canada's prime ministers. They've been living in Rideau Cottage. Carney has said before that he intends to fix it. The quote he gave was, "Do you want to leave things in better shape than you found it?" But he also said he will never live in it. And I think that's the proper approach here. Prime ministers get paralyzed because you don't want to see the headline in the Globe and Mail that Prime Minister Mark Carney fast-tracks $100 million in upgrades to his house, right? It's a bad look. You don't want to do it. But if he comes out and he says, "I'll never live in this thing, this is for the next prime minister," maybe I'm doing this for Pierre Poilievre after the next election. He'll have a lovely renovated official residence. I think this is something that I would hope, and it'd be hard to do in 2026. We as Canadians would be willing to say, okay, this isn't a political, this is a national issue. This isn't political. This isn't partisan. It doesn't matter if it's Carney who does it or Poilievre who does it or anybody else, even Trudeau. It doesn't matter. We're a major country. We're a G7 country. We should have an official

residents, just like every other country, and that should be free from politics. And I think that's the announcement we'll get tomorrow. I mean, Trudeau just ran from it. He didn't want anything to do with it. And like I say, I know what the argument is, and you're going to be looked on as the guy who spent all the money on your own house kind of a thing. But you just do like Carney has already done before even making the announcement. He said, yeah, we got to do something with it. I'll never live in it. But I think as a country, we need to fix it. We do. And like I say, this shouldn't be difficult. This shouldn't be controversial. This shouldn't be a political conversation. We're a country. We need to have an official residence for the leader of the country. But I don't care if it's Liberal, NDP, Conservative, Bloc, or Green. It doesn't matter. Build the damn thing. You know, if you're a grown-up country, you need to do grown-up country things, and this is one of them. We've got to take a break. We'll be back right after this.

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7: From the National Newsroom of the Canadian Press, I'm Rob Westgate. Canada has signed on to an agreement with Qatar looking to address evolving security threats and strengthen public safety. Public Safety Minister Gurianand Sangaree says strong international partnerships are essential when it comes to keeping Canadians safe. He says a memorandum of understanding will see both countries work together on addressing transnational crime and evolving security threats. Ottawa says the deal went into effect upon signing and can be renewed after 5 years. Now to South America, where hundreds of people are dead and thousands more are hurt after two earthquakes hit Venezuela hard this week. The strong quakes, measuring magnitudes of 7.2 and 7.5, came in quick succession, hitting within a minute of each other. Reporter Victor Oquendo has more.
8: One survivor described it as a horror movie. A section of the Caracas airport that collapsed into a cloud of dust. We saw travelers scrambling to escape. Parts of the terminal were left looking like a war zone. Of course, that airport is now closed.
7: Canada is sending $5 million in humanitarian aid to help mitigate the disaster. Global Affairs Canada says the money will provide food, clean water, sanitation, healthcare, and emergency logistics. Officials say 740 Canadians are registered in Venezuela, but there have been no reports of any Canadians being hurt. Back home now, Prime Minister Mark Carney says he has spoken with U.S. President Donald Trump about efforts to protect the Arctic ahead of their attendance at the NATO summit in Turkey in 2 weeks' time. Conservative leader Pierre Poilievre, however, says Carney should have raised U.S. tariffs and the renewal of the Canada-U.S.-Mexico agreement when speaking with Trump.
9: The aluminum, steel, auto, and lumber workers are desperate for their jobs and their paychecks. And Mr. Carney has a long telephone conversation with the president and doesn't even bring it up. What could be a greater priority to this country?
7: Carney said trade talk was not up for discussion with the president. And finally, British Columbia Premier David Eby says a joint federal BC plan to buy unsold condominiums will not be a bailout for Vancouver developers. Instead, he says there's now an opportunity for the government to purchase empty homes elsewhere for less than it would have cost to build them. Prime Minister Mark Carney rolled out the plan last week, and Eby says the details should have been available then.
10: But regardless, it creates the opportunity for people to get into housing that wouldn't otherwise. It doesn't provide a cent of profit to developers that are in over their head. In fact, we expect developers to be taking losses on many of these initiatives. And ultimately, it's just another way for us to give people a chance to get into housing that wouldn't have otherwise had the chance.
7: EB says the government is looking at purchasing units south of the Fraser River, Vancouver Island, and the Okanagan, but not Vancouver per se, because the numbers simply don't work out. This

0: show. Across it goes for Promise.
1: And with that match and that performance, Canada now faces South Africa on Sunday in Los Angeles in the round of 32 at the World Cup. Now, because this is soccer and it makes no sense to me, even with the loss, Canada advanced. Yes, does that make sense to you? I'm glad, not to me. I get it. There's a point differential and blah, blah, blah. I get all that stuff. But that's the thing. So we lost to Switzerland in the match in Vancouver. Hi, everyone. It's Ben Mulroney, by the way. Nice to be back. Intrepid was sitting in, and the place didn't burn down.
2: A few people sent me notes yesterday calling it the Benless Mulroney Show.
1: Ooh, I like that. That's good. Yeah, yeah.
2: That was clever.
1: So that happened. And look, I want to say something. My brother and his wife traveled to Vancouver to see that match. Very important for them because my sister-in-law, Vanessa, is Swiss. And so I guess for my brother, it was perfect. His wife got to enjoy the victory and Canada got to enjoy moving on. And so with that, Vanessa, if you're listening, this next clip is not about you.
3: It's time to hate the Swiss. Zurich heads, cuckoo cuckoos, landlocked losers, neutral ninnies, boring bankers, chalet pimps. Oh yeah, his name is Ed. He'd like to see the Swiss dead. He's sick of the Swiss. Hey, got a problem with that? Belgium?
1: I'm sorry, Vanessa. I could not resist. That was kids in the hall. Kids in the hall.
2: Classic.
1: A classic, yes. So the round of 32. This is great, right? We're happy?
2: Sure. How can you not be?
1: Look, it's at SoFi Stadium in Los Angeles. South Africa, I don't know how many Canadians are living in Southern California. I have to believe more than there are South Africans.
2: I don't think anybody knows how good South Africa is. Oh, no. Nobody does. Not even Joy. Joyce. No.
1: I mean, didn't he predict this?
4: Yes. So yesterday.
2: He may have.
4: Come on. I did. We were talking about it yesterday of South Korea facing Canada. And I told Mike that it's not a sure shot thing. You never know who comes up. And he said, no, it's most likely.
2: I said, balderdash. Absolutely, it's going to be. It's a sure shot. It's close. It's close to being a sure thing as ever. Stop talking.
1: So we've got a good shot in this one. Yes,
4: we've got a very good shot.
1: When is that match?
4: That match is on Sunday, 3 p.m.
2: Tight turnaround.
1: Well, that's very exciting. SoFi Stadium. I have to believe it's going to be a lot of Canadian fans there, just because years ago I read an article that said that there were 1 million Canadians living in Los Angeles, most of them as waiters, sure, but I'm kidding.
2: How to work actors.
1: Yeah, but 1 million Canadians, and so that number must have gone up since then, so I have to believe it's
2: unless
1: be-
2: ICE caught up with them.
1: Yeah, well, we heard that story about that one family, that one Canadian who got caught up in ICE, even though he wasn't, I think he was there legally. No, I think his visa expired. Yeah, he spent some time in a detention

0: center.
1: Yeah.
0: Anyway, so that's that. Listen, we want to follow up on a story that a lot of you were paying attention to, engaged with us on Instagram, and this is obviously about the call to prayer in Regina. And as a reminder, there's a Regina mosque that's broadcasting its first outdoor call to prayer. It happened last Friday. And the city granted a one-month permit for a brief Friday call before noon prayers. The video of it went online

0: promoting a multicultural and diverse downtown. Again, let's listen to the director.
1: The city of Regina, they're also trying their best to bring a multicultural, multi-faith diversity in the heart of the downtown, because in Regina, everybody usually for some reason, they usually come to the downtown area for banking, for office, for work, for different purposes.
0: Now, according to the global news story that we watched, some other faith leaders have reached out in solidarity with the mosque. Frankly, I find
2: that's expected.
0: And what we want. I mean, I find anyone who would resort to anything but conversation in a moment like this disgusting and part of a problem. For the record, this call to prayer, they followed the rules. They followed the city bylaws. They requested this permission. They received that permission.
2: But was there a discussion to get the permission?
0: Well, I looked into it. It's not required. It's not required to do so. If I wanted to have...
2: So city council doesn't have to approve
0: it. It's a request to for something that has to do with the noise. So if I wanted to have a block party, city council doesn't have to approve that. If I want to have a block party, it's going to make a lot of noise.
2: Ben's block party.
0: But look, again, I'm not suggesting this is I said it a couple of days ago. I don't like this, but I want to be clear. This mosque followed the rules that exist, and therefore, what I'm saying is, if your reaction to this is anything above the threshold of conversation and try to learn more and try to have your position heard respectfully, you're not part of a solution. You are now a problem. And if the cops are going to be looking into you, good luck. Lawyer up, man. You did this to yourself. You could have called into a radio station like so many people have. You could have written on our YouTube channel. You could have there are ways to discuss this. You could have called your city councilor. If you chose to threaten this man and threaten this mosque, may God help you, because the police is going to come after you. And that's on you. You did this to yourself. And for the record, the mosque is renovating. They want to welcome residents who have questions. That's what they've said.
2: Yeah. But this has become a talking point in a lot of the Western world.
0: Again, these guys followed the rules. I don't like that this is happening, but I want to talk about it.
2: And I totally think that this should have been a priority of council to talk about. This isn't something you should just allow some civil servant
0: I think city council, look, you're living in the world in 2026. You should know, you know what? I know that they're following the rules, but this ain't just a regular challenge to a noise bylaw. This is going to be different, and it will be met with pushback. And again, a certain amount of pushback and a certain type of pushback, absolutely healthy and required. Now the cops have to be involved. This is a cost. This is a social cost. There's a financial cost with a lot of this as well.
2: But considering what's going on in Denmark right now.
0: Yeah, well, we like to say, if you want to see what Canada is going to look like in a few years, look to Europe, right? And Denmark is planning to ban the Islamic call to prayer outright. The immigration minister wants a nationwide ban on all call to Muslim call to prayer, saying parts of the country risk sounding, and this is his words, not mine, like a suburb of Islamabad. The government's reopening this. They've tried to do this before, two kicks at the can prior to this in an attempt to ban it outright. You've got the they've got tough immigration policies. There are about 250,000 Muslims in a population of 6 million. So we'll see what happens there. Plenty of countries have banned it outright. Plenty of countries in which it is allowed entirely. So this is another stay tuned story. And obviously, if you want to engage with us on this, the best way to do that is to find us on YouTube and on Instagram. That's where a lot of these conversations are taking place. All right. When we come back, we're on the watchtower. We're on the watchtower watching the woke watch. It's the woke watch next on the Ben Mulroney Show.
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1: It's a moody way to enter into our second segment. Hello. I can tell by the half-drunk glass of Courvoisier that it is the end of the night. Welcome back to the ladies' man. Welcome back to the show. So we are road testing a new segment right now. In fact, we're probably going to buy this segment. We're not going to lease it. We're not going to rent it. It is going to be a dedicated gated garden on our show, because when it comes to fighting back against the crazies on the left, we don't sleep. Well, we don't sleep. We never sleep anyway. So with that, we give you.
2: This is the Woke Watch.
1: It is the Woke Watch. It is the Woke Watch. All right. So here's what you need to know. As you know, our prime minister and this government is embarking on a massive project to rebuild and restore glory and the ability to actually fight into our Canadian military. And part of that, and by the way, I subscribe and co-sign it. I'm proud of it. I'm glad they're doing it. Well done.

0: on Mark Carney. But that comes with a whole bunch of choices, right? If we need submarines, who's going to build our submarines? Well, apparently it's down to like two bidders. There's a South Korean group and there's a German group.
1: It's I think it's German Norwegian.
0: German Norwegian.
1: Don't sell the Norwegian short.
0: I apologize. I apologize to our massive Norwegian cohort that listen online to the Ben Mulrooney Show.
1: Yeah.
0: So the group is called TKMS, Germany's TKMS, and they send their joint bid with Norway because this is 12 submarines. We're talking billions upon billions of dollars. One of the things they're pitching, one of the reasons they're sort of, they're trying to curry favor with the Canadian government is what they're saying is, if you go with us as opposed to the other guys, we will be a better cultural fit than South Korea's Hanwha. And our entire program, they say, our ecosystem is all in English. The language that we work in is English. And therefore, it's going to be easier for you guys to jump right in. And if you have any issues, you call us. We're in English. If you come visit us, we speak in English. That's how we do business. It doesn't matter that we're Norwegian and German. We are English. And we plug in to that ecosystem very, very well. And Drolet and I are talking about that. Like, I have no problem with that, right? If we are going to be spending billions upon billions upon billions of dollars, let's make sure it's spent as effectively as possible. And if it means there's no learning curve issue, then good. Now, that there's a pretty big assumption here, by the way. I gotta give you a caveat. That assumes that both bids come in at a similar price and contribute and check all the same boxes, right? If the South Korean submarine is a better submarine, and it is, it's going to last longer, it's more durable, it's going to hold up better in a fight, and it's going to provide us with more bang for our military buck, then maybe the learning curve matters a little less. But all things being equal, yeah, I think we should get something that we can jump right into. And if we have questions, when we pick up, call them up, they're there to respond in English. And if they send us the instruction manual, it comes to us in English. I don't know I don't know that this sort of pitch is woke. Drolet, do you think that, I think this is an anti-woke pitch.
1: I think so. And it's amazing. Can you get away with saying some of the things? I mean, they're German. They're very blunt.
0: Yes, exactly.
2: We are German. We have a great sense of humor.
0: Yeah.
1: Yeah, that's my best German.
0: Vive la questions!
1: Yes.
0: And so Hanwha called the language argument unfortunate. Well,
1: it's unfortunate if they lose the bid.
0: But the contract is worth between $20 and $30 billion, up to $50 billion over the lifespan. And given the fact that we as a nation don't have any money, if we are going to spend our great-grandkids' money, we want to make sure it's spent as efficiently and effectively as possible. This would mark Canada's first major weapons purchase from a non-Western supplier if Hanwha wins. So it would be a big deal. Ottawa is expected to decide soon.
1: So there's our first woke watch.
0: Yeah,
1: we're wondering, keep
0: an eye on that.
1: How they get away with it, because it's
0: yeah.
1: They should be getting attacked soon.
0: Exactly. Now, here's the story that I think really fired me and Mike Drolet up earlier today. So the Aristotle Foundation for Public Policy has a new report out. It's all about corporate language. And apparently, even though corporate Canada talks a mean game on DEI, they are by and large hiring on merit. And they reviewed 25 major companies. They find 96% offer DEI training. Yet only 2 of 500 job postings were restricted, had restrictions on applicants.
1: I was surprised by that.
0: Well, yes and no. Like, I think, and follow me on this. Don't stop the, if you're watching this on Instagram or YouTube, don't stop after I say the thing you don't like, because it will make sense. If there is a place where DEI should be allowed to happen, it's the private sector. And here's what I mean. Don't stop. Here's what I mean. If somebody can make a business case for that making sense, let them do it. It's their money. It's their future. They have competition nipping at their heels. If they think they can be the best version of their company by fishing in the shallowest part of the pond, let them do it. Let them try. They may

0: They may succeed. I suspect they won't. So,
1: but you can't do that in the private because you're not allowed to say, I'm only going to hire so-and-so because they're white or so-and-so because they're black or so-and-so because of anything, because then you can say you're limiting.
0: Of course you can. Of course it happens all the time. I'm saying, it has been the illusion of it has been. Of course you can do it. So absolutely, you're allowed to do it. Here's the problem, according to the Aristotle Foundation. So, like I said, if they want to do it, they can do whatever they want. It's their money. It's their future. It's their stock price. And if the market agrees, then there you go. It's a DEI success story. The problem is in government, because government has gone all in on this stuff. And that's where we have a problem. That's where I take great umbrage and great offense, because I'm a taxpayer just like you. The tax money that we spend is not black. It's not white. It's not racialized. It's not nothing. It's green. Well, it's all sorts of colors, but for the purpose of the expression, it's green. And I think that if I'm paying my taxes as a taxpayer, I should have as much access to that government as anybody else. And if that means I want a job, I should have the same right to apply for that job as anybody else. And I extend that to organizations that get a lot of government money. Because when I say government money, I say taxpayer dollars. And we're talking about institutions of higher learning as well.
1: Hey, just to be clear, because I did just look this up to clarify, in many countries, Canada and the U.S. included, private businesses cannot legally adopt a blank.

0: very particular type of person.
1: You just open it up and then you throw out the applications of the people you don't want. Sure. I mean, yeah. I'm sure you could do that. It doesn't mean that it's right.
0: Well, I don't think DEI is right at all.
1: There's nothing right about it.
0: If you get into the government problem, here's why it's a huge problem. Almost 22% of all employment in this country is the public sector.
1: More than one in five.
0: And the Charter of Rights does guarantee equality, but it also explicitly allows the government to create programs that help disadvantaged groups.
1: So they legally can do it.
0: They can legally do it. The problem is, they say, you know, the law treats equity hiring as a remedy, not discrimination. We're not discriminating against you, Ben. We're a remedy against the fact that people who've looked like you have had all the privilege. Now, the problem with that is it is a cheap way out of solving an actual problem. You think you're curing us. You're actually making society sicker. You want to make sure that more Black people, more First Nations, more minorities, more racialized people have jobs. Allow for the opportunity for those people to create wealth. Cut their taxes. Cut the red tape. Allow Black-owned businesses to thrive in a way they haven't in a long time. Allow Chinese Canadians and
1: first... Nothing is stopping any of those businesses from thriving in the first place.
0: Except stifling taxes.
1: But that's to everyone.
0: Exactly. Do that and everybody wins. All right. Remember, and to find us on YouTube, that's where all this stuff lives. You want to see me blow a gasket? You hear me blow a gasket, but that's where you can see it. We upload full interviews and content all the time. And don't just watch. We all want you to like it and subscribe. It that helps us grow the channel. And we all want to grow, right? We are growers and we're showers on this show. Don't go anywhere. The Ben Mulrooney Show continues.
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1: Well, in our last segment, we were talking about when it comes to private industry, big private companies talk a mean game on DEI, but by and large, they say it and then they default to merit-based hiring. Not so in the other 20% of the Canadian economy, where the government has gone so far as to essentially legalize what I think is a form of discrimination. They will counter and say, it's not discrimination. We are trying to remedy past ills. I think they're making us sicker. That's what I think. And I want to hear what you have to say. Give us a call at 416-870-6400 or 1-888-225-TALK. 416-870-6400 or 1-888-225-TALK. Have you found restrictions in the job market? Have you positioned yourself? I mean, I know a story of someone in the media who, after having the door closed on him a great many times for applying for jobs for which he was eminently qualified, he was genuinely considering checking the box that he was bisexual. That was going to be something. That's where he was. He kept having the door shut in his face. And he said after 3, 4, 5, 6 of these times, he was like, well, if I just tell them I'm bi, even though I'm not, maybe I'll have a better shot. He ended up getting a pretty good job somewhere else, so he didn't have to do that. Does that make any sense to you? He's a taxpayer. He's qualified. He wasn't even allowed applying. And by the way, at what point did that even, like, I'm pretty sure you're not allowed asking someone what their sexual orientation is. Now it's a requirement of a job. How many times have I seen it in a movie? It's like,
2: what if they make you prove it?
1: Well, that only happens at, where is that? Is that Turkey?
2: It's true. I think
1: for the military.
2: For the military.
1: Yeah.
2: If you try to get out of it because you say you're gay.
1: Yeah, they want you to prove it. They want you to prove it. We got a text that said, let's see, I work for the government. I see a lot of postings for BIPOC only, and it clearly states Caucasian, not permitted to apply. And so I want to be clear. My money is good enough for you to take. My money is good enough for you to take and spend on things that you think are important. But I am not valuable enough to apply for a job with you. You could see why this might be a little bit upsetting, no? You could see why this might have some people very frustrated, no? Yeah, and they'll say, no, it's not racism. It's a remedy against past racism. You can see why that's, in French we say, bête comme mes pieds, dumber than my feet, right? You can see that, right? I don't care if you're wearing a suit and you have the privilege of walking the halls of the House of Parliament. Take that away. If you believe that, you are bête comme mes pieds. That's I'll die on that hill. It's insensitive. It's racist. It's insulting to the people giving you the money. And

0: And then to turn around and say, yes, we'll take your taxes. We'll tax you to within an inch of your life. Oh, you want a job? Sorry, need not apply. Martin, welcome to the show.
1: Hi, Ben. I'm glad you're talking about this because it's a tricky thing. There are people throughout history that have been marginalized and have been treated very poorly.
0: Yeah.
1: And that has to be acknowledged.
0: Sure.
1: However, I'm very, very cautious of all this DEI employment equity stuff because it's a form of segregation. It's going back to segregation, and I don't like that. I don't like pigeonholing people based on race, based on gender, based on age. It's a form of Marxism, and I don't like it at all.
0: Well, Martin, what I would say is what you said off the top, absolutely those things have happened. The solution to it isn't to stick your thumb on the scale and say, oh, well, we've solved it. And it isn't to short circuit your way to the conclusion you want. It's to hoe the very difficult road of getting us to a place where everybody succeeds. And the best way to do that is to offer economic opportunity.
1: A great point. When you say short circuit your way, you're cheapskating it.
0: Yeah.
1: You're cheating.
0: Yeah, you're cheating.
1: Trying to find a solution. That's a great way to put it.
0: Well, thank you very much.
1: You've got to get down to it. Educate people, and when people are well educated, let them be doctors, let them be lawyers, and look after the people that are the most vulnerable in our society by not wasting money.
0: And Martin, let's just follow this out a little more. Unlock the potential of the entrepreneurial class, regardless of where they come from or what they look like or who they love or how they identify. If you want to be a business owner, start a business. You know what business owners do? They hire people. They hire lots of people. And then those people in turn pay taxes. And then all of a sudden you have a tax base that is far wider and deeper than what it is today. And then you can pay for, then we can do that, what you just said. We can afford to take care of those who need it most. This is not even economics. This is follow the bouncing ball. And instead, they want to short circuit their way to success. And that is a recipe for failure. Thank you very much, Martin. Let's go to Ron. Ron, welcome to the show. Let's fix this problem, shall we?
2: Hey, Ben, how are you? Always a pleasure.
0: Yeah.
2: Listen, I was saying to your screener, you know, DEI. Diversity, equality, and inclusion is to the exclusion of other people, which isn't equal at all.
0: Yeah.
2: I think the only way around this is an election, because we're not going to fix the problem with the current government for sure.
0: Well, look, I like to say words have meanings. And I think diversity has worked. I think but it was weaponized by the previous government to the point that now we are in a place where even the most open-minded amongst us, even those of us who said, yes, immigration helped build this country, we've been now forced to a position of saying, you know what? We have too many people here and we've taken in the wrong people. And I don't like being that person, but Justin Trudeau's policies made me that person. And calling something equity and inclusion doesn't mean it's about equity or inclusion. Using the word and it being true are two very different things.
2: Ben, I would say that there's a really good ring to Prime Minister Ben Mulroney.
0: No, nobody wants that, my friend. I promise.
2: You keep saying that, but you're on the ball all the time.
0: Well, thank you, Ron. I really do appreciate it. Yeah, this is. And give us a call, 416-870-6400 or 1-888-225-TALK. Fundamentally, this is insulting. It's freaking insulting that my money is good enough for you, but me as a person is not. You got to take one and the other. If I'm good enough to make the money and good enough for you to take my money, then I should be good enough to apply for a job. And if you're not willing to go that far because of historical inequities, then fix the historical inequities in the present with policies that allow everybody to succeed. Diane, you're the last call on this. Thanks so much for calling. Diane?
3: Yes.
0: Hi. What do you think? Yeah, you're the last call. Tell me what you think.
3: Oh, okay. Well, it wasn't me because I fortunately was a stay-at-home mom. Mm,
0: thank you for that. So yeah, I bet your kids appreciated that, except when you were maybe two on the ball with them.
3: Right. But my husband was the sole breadwinner, and Imperial Oil, Esso, in Toronto, downsized, got rid of most of the white males. And when he tried to get a job, because he was in sort of not upper management, but he was
0: middle.

0: they didn't have to hire them with you. You're overqualified. You're overqualified.
1: Yeah.
0: And the headlines of the Toronto Star at that time, white males need not apply.
1: Yeah. Yeah. Again, good enough for lots of things. Good enough for to pay our fair share of the taxes. Not good enough to apply for jobs. That's what we've come to. And people are going to try to weaponize that perspective and call it all sorts of things. But you can't get away from the truth. Diane, thank you very much. And thank you to all of you. When we come back, a good friend of the show is joining us. Someone I haven't talked to in a very long time. If you want to know who it is, you got to stick around.
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0: And now with a good friend of the show, somebody, if you listen to 640 Toronto, if you listen to the podcast, has been well known around here. I've spent a little bit of time with this guy. Absolutely fascinating. And some of his conversations that he has, when I hear him on the radio, I was like, damn, I want to be able to talk like that on my show. David Cooper, welcome to the show.
1: Wow, what an introduction. Ben Mulrooney, welcome to you, to your show. What a great response that was. Not great at all, but thank you.
0: How's the last show going?
1: The last show is great. Yeah. They let me do it every day, even though it is the last show.
0: Every,
1: a program people can hear, yeah.
0: Every show, every day you get to do a show. What must that be like?
1: Show.
0: And it's the last show. I like you didn't say it's the best show. You say it's the last show.
1: it's not the best show. It's not the worst show, but it is the last show. It's a program people can hear, depending on where they live. But you know, it's on the station they're listening to right now. Ben, what a joy! What a mitzvah it is for you to have me.
0: I heard a stand-up comic talking about Little Caesar's Pizza, where their tagline was "Hot and Fresh," and somebody said, "Well, is it good?" He said, "I said it's hot and fresh." Yeah, that's the last show, hot and fresh.
1: Hot and fresh. No, it's a fun program for those who haven't heard it. I think where you are in Toronto, it airs at 7 p.m. Mm-hmm. on 640. But we do a lot of fun stuff, science news, things like this.
0: Well, let's talk about a few of these stories that I think we'll find common cause on. There's a story about the psychopathic life coach. So there's a guy who calls himself a psychopath. He believes he's a psychopath, and he's turned it into a massive business to train train other life coaches, because he says he's emotionally disconnected and he's able to have that distance. It honestly reminded me of Dexter, right? This idea that this cop identified these psychopathic tendencies in this kid he adopted. And so he gave him structure and he gave him a code and he said, I'm going to teach you how to kill people, but you're only going to kill the bad people. And that there's perhaps a role for this type of person to do good.
2: Let's emphasize that that's a TV show, not a person you know.
0: Dexter, yeah, of course.
2: Not everybody knows.
0: Not everybody knows Dexter, but now they do.
2: There you go.
0: Now they
2: do. Sorry to interrupt.
0: Thanks for being the guard.
1: No.
0: Thanks for being the wet blanket, Mike Drolet. Jesus. Do you have a Mike Drolet on your show who just chirps and chimes in and interrupts?
1: Occasionally, my girlfriend will call me live if I get too far gone and exaggerate. I call her the fact checker when she is listening, and she'll be like, that story you told didn't happen that way.
0: Okay, yeah.
1: But no, I don't.
0: Let me tell you, this is something that annoys me all the time. We'll get back to Dexter here in a second. But
1: yeah,
0: I will be at a family gathering, and there will be some other people at the table, and I'll be telling a story. Mm-hmm. And it's a social gathering. So you're telling a story and my siblings will chirp and chime in and say, that didn't happen that way. Or that. And I was like, I'm not testifying under oath. I'm trying to
1: me exaggerate. Let me lie to you, family.
0: I'm trying to weave a tale here so that I get to le denouement and everybody has a good laugh. Most of the time, it's a story at my own expense. I'm not even trying to come out as the hero. And yet they insist, well, the sweater wasn't blue, it was green. Okay. Well,
1: it was.
0: Now you're
1: I'm on their side.
0: Oh, really?
1: It's a green sweater.
0: All right. Back
1: there. There's a utility to telling the truth, Ben, you know?
0: Again, in a court of law, sure. And nobody is going to get hurt if I told the story that took place in San Francisco instead of San Diego. I mean, it doesn't really matter.
1: Wow. Local accent there. Okay. The psychopathic life coach. This is a guy who was in and out of jail and was diagnosed by, like, you know, prison psychologist, whatever, while he was being punished. A psychiatrist gets on the stand, I think, and labels him a psychopath, okay?
0: Yep.
1: Gets out of prison, changes his life, and he asks the question, what can everyone learn from psychopaths? Like, and I know that sounds wild, but, and like, why would I want to learn anything from a psychopath? But like, if somebody out there is never thinking to themselves with any self-doubt, if they're never worried about being embarrassed because they have no feelings, what if you're a CEO who has to present to a board?
0: Yeah.
1: What if you're going for a job interview? You can learn lessons from psychopaths. And that's what this guy's basically doing. And he's made a career out of it.
0: Yeah, no, it's brilliant. I mean, look, George Costanza did that at one point where he decided every decision that he'd ever made in life was wrong. So he was just going to do the opposite of what he would normally do. And he ended up being wildly successful, at least for one episode of television. But if you can recognize the things that hold you back, and if you can find some sort of mental way around those things, I mean, logically, you would assume that success would be on the other side of that.
1: And this guy genuinely cares for people, but I've heard him speak, and he, like, performs and

0: empathy. He does the facial expressions. He like goes through the exercise of expressing care when he talks to people, but he feels nothing inside. Yeah. And he's got like a coaching business around it. So he's going to be on the program tonight. But I got to ask him.
1: Yeah.
0: Does he really care about his clients, is he just pretending to care?
1: But like the way when you just described that, like he's got all the social cues, he's got the visual cues that imply connection, but he has no connection. That was a huge part of the internal monologue of Dexter, and yes, for the uninitiated, the fake character from the Showtime show,
0: yeah.
1: Right? But that's what he said. He had to feign those connections, and he even got married and pretended that he had some sort of connection to his wife, and that was so that he could more easily keep living according to his code. That's really interesting.
0: But let's go deep here. In psychology, this comes up. You have these traits that are really negative. In this case, the guy's a psychopath. But maybe as a kid, you were violent, Ben. Yeah. I'm not saying you were, but let's say you were a violent kid.
1: Yeah.
0: You could grow up and be a criminal, or you could grow up and be a dedicated boxer.
1: Yeah.
0: You could be a kid who's obsessed with like death growing up,
1: yeah.
0: And you could be a murderer like Dexter, the fictional character. Or you could grow up and be like a cancer doctor.
1: Yeah.
0: So there are ways to take traits like being a psychopath, a diagnosed psychopath, and then turn them into being a positive adult.
1: Yeah.
0: And that's what we're going to learn about on the show today.
1: I think that's awesome. The other thing I want to talk about, we don't have a lot of time left, is there's an apocalyptic view of what the internet's going to be like if we actually and successfully ban teens from social media. First of all, I don't think it's possible to ban teens from social media. They were born in that soup. They know it better than we do. And so for them to get banned, they'll find a way right back in.
0: Well, it's so interesting. Countries like Australia, I think the UK has got a ban in the pipeline. Mm-hmm. It hasn't been passed yet. I don't know too many details about it. But a lot of countries are debating taking young teenagers off social media, which I think is great for their mental health. But the question is, what's going to happen to the internet? A lot of the fun stuff, like the memes, the funny videos, the trends, they start with kids.
1: Yep.
0: All the fun stuff on the internet is us being obsessed with youth culture and the silliness of youth culture. So no one's really asked the question, if we kick kids off the internet, will the internet stop being fun? And that's another topic we're going to do tonight.
1: Yeah, well, in this article that we read, it suggests that Mr. Beast, who is the biggest creator on the planet, and he is Jimmy Donaldson's a real person. Mr. Beast is the name of his nom de plume, if you will. But he would take a significant hit because so much of his fan base is young. And I mean, I don't think it's fair, David, to force kids onto social media platforms during the pandemic and say, if you want to see your friends, if you want to build any sort of connection, this is the only way you're going to be able to do it. And then once they weave it into their lives in a way that none of us ever needed up until then, to try to rip it out, I just think it's unfair.
0: I do too. I don't know. I do think social media should be limited for kids, but it's the space in which they're meeting.
1: Yeah.
0: You're taking away like their Friday night hang spot.
1: Yeah.
0: Kids are online. There's no fighting that.
1: Yeah. Do you think that it should come from the legislative side, or do you think these companies who are staring at an iceberg of all these governments saying, we're going to ban, maybe they could come up with a way to say, hey, we came up with a solution. So before you ban it, why don't you take a look at the option that we're putting on the table?
0: I never like when companies self-regulate. That's just a personal opinion of mine. Having said that, it might be an overstep for the government to tell companies what to do a little too much.
1: Yeah.
0: I don't know what the balance is. And the good thing is I'm not a politician, but I'm on the radio. So I got an opinion about
1: it. Yes. I think before we ban kids, I think we should deal with, I think a more pressing issue with social media is how many people are trying to get me to eat more protein. It's just too much.
0: I don't know how many.
1: All of them. They're all telling me I'm not eating enough protein. They want me to put protein in everything and on everything, David.
0: Are you sponsored by Big Protein? What's going on here?
1: I just want a carb, man. I'm dying. David Cooper, thank you so much for joining us. You can find David Cooper. He's the host of the last show and the best show on the Chorus Radio Network. Thank you, David.
0: Tonight. It's Aaron tonight, Ben. Thanks for having me.
1: Take care. And goodbye, Edmonton. Thank you for joining us. We'll see you back here to close up the week on Friday. When we come back, Canada may be joining Europe. Yeah, it could be happening. And we've got a song for that.
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9: From the National Newsroom of the Canadian Press, I'm Rob Westgate. Some 6 months after his trip to Qatar, Prime Minister Mark Carney's government has announced a deal between the two countries aimed at tackling transnational crime and evolving security threats by working together. Back in January, Carney described the trip as a new chapter in bilateral relations, saying the two countries will also work to boost trade and strengthen people-to-people cultural ties. That includes the expansion of direct flights from Canada to Qatar. A Calgary police officer has been suspended with pay after being charged with assault. The incident occurred during a call for service back in May of 2025, and the complainant says one of the responding officers used excessive force during an arrest by striking them multiple times with a closed fist. Investigators say Constable Imran Khan, a 6-year vet, is facing 1 count of assault and his status is under review. He's also set to appear in court in August. The Venezuelan people are still reeling after hundreds were killed and thousands more were injured in 2 massive earthquakes this week. Reporter Victor Oquendo has more on the story.
10: First, a 7.2 magnitude, followed just 39 seconds later by an even stronger 7.5. Seismologists call these back-to-back earthquakes doublets,

0: 42 countries, hundreds of performers, and a worldwide audience of 180 million. This is Eurovision.
1: Actually, add one more country to that list, as Canada is now eligible to participate in the Eurovision Song Contest. This is news. This is a thing. How is Canada, from North America, participating in the Eurovision Song Contest?
2: Are we still North America?
1: Well, I mean, some people think...

0: hundreds of performers and a worldwide audience of 180 million. This is Eurovision.
1: Actually, add one more country to that list, as Canada is now eligible to participate in the Eurovision Song Contest. This is news. This is a thing. How is Canada, from North America, participating in the Eurovision Song Contest?
2: Are we still North America?
1: Well, I mean, some people think Mark Carney wants us to join Europe. Some people think he thinks he's a European. And when he says, it's so nice to be home. When he says, I feel European. When he spends a lot of time in Europe. And some people think that's the end goal. And the end goal would be to change the charter of the European Union to allow for the entrance of Canada into the EU. But we're not there yet.
2: If they change our address, are they going to let us know? Or is it just going
1: to
2: happen?
1: Are we going to have to start driving on the other side of the road?
2: I don't want that. It's confusing.
1: The irony is, I get it. The UK is the one place, and they're not even in the EU. Okay, I get it. My point is, we're not there. We're just having fun. But yes, apparently this is a thing now. We are now in Eurovision, and Israel's in Eurovision as well. So it's beyond the borders of Europe proper. But this is a thing, and a lot of you have no idea what the Eurovision Song Contest is, except perhaps what we just aired for you was a little bit of the trailer of the movie Eurovision that starred Will Ferrell. It came out during the pandemic. It was good. It was funny. It was fine. I laughed. It was classic classic Will Ferrell, and some good music and some good singing, and it was enjoyable. But so I figured what we could do is talk a little bit about what Eurovision is, right? Because it's a lot of people think, oh, it's like American Idol or that sort of thing. No, it's not. It's got some strict rules. So I want to break it down for you. Maximum 3 minutes in length for a song. Original works only. Lead vocals must be completely live. Maximum 6 people on stage. For some reason, they explicitly say no live animals. So Drolet, I know that whenever you perform, you like to perform with your puppy.
2: Squirrels,
1: right. No squirrels.
2: Actually, that's illegal in Toronto.
1: Yeah, no political, commercial, or religious messages. You have to be at least 16 years old, and you can only represent one nation per year. And then the voting comes in. The voting is very particular. There's 50% of the vote comes from the public, and then there's a jury. They have 50% of the vote. You cannot vote for yourself. Apparently, the big five, UK, France, Germany, Spain, and Italy, always bypass to the semifinals. So they always get in there. And hosting is traditionally hosted by whoever won the year before. And there's a lot of politics. And there have been some controversies, right? Like ABBA won. Because you're like, who would I know from that? ABBA, the Swedish supergroup, one of my favorite bands of all time. And I'll die on that hill, and I don't care what anybody says. ABBA is perfect. Perfect. And they won with the song Waterloo. They are widely considered to be the apex predator of Eurovision. Do you know who finished fourth the year that ABBA won?
2: Nirvana.
1: Olivia Newton-John.
2: Okay, I guessed wrong.
1: Yeah. And you know, Céline Dion. Céline, the Canadian songstress, she won in 1988.
2: Representing who?
1: The Switzerland.
2: Well, they're neutral.
1: They weren't neutral yesterday or the day before.
2: Horrible, yes.
1: Yeah.
2: That's right.
1: So she represents Switzerland, and she won for a song called Ne Partez Pas Sans Moi, Don't Leave Without Me. And that was apparently her major springboard into the English-speaking market. Do you remember her album Unison?
2: That was
1: her first English language album. It was great. It was great. Loved it. So she won. And here's someone I did not know was in Eurovision.
2: By Céline Dion, quick story. Yeah. Did I ever tell you this? I was in Turkey years ago, down at this beautiful part of southern Turkey, this obscure place. It's called Ola Deniz Beach, one of the nicest beaches in the world. It's all little stones.
1: Yeah.
2: And we went, I was there with some friends there for a wedding in Turkey.
1: Yeah.
2: And we were at this little restaurant, and they're like, the guys come by, the waiters come by, and they say, hey, so, you guys are Canadian. Oh, great. Okay. And they go off to get some food. And all of a sudden, Céline Dion starts playing over the loudspeakers. And we're like, what's going on here? And we're like, okay. And he comes back, he goes,

0: I never thought she would perform again. So the fact that she's getting on stage in Paris for a residency, wow, wow. Anyway, so she won representing Switzerland. And then here's someone I did not know won, Julio Iglesias. Oh, no, he didn't win. I'm sorry. I apologize. He placed fourth in 1970 for a song called Gwendolyn. And he used that to kickstart a massive career.
1: My mom loved Julio Iglesias.
0: Yeah.
1: But I don't think it was his.
0: What about Enrique? Did she like Enrique?
1: No, he was too, like, meh.
0: Enrique performed on Canadian Idol.
1: On Canadian Idol?
0: Yes, he did.
1: Mm-hmm. Did he give you that look?
0: Very, very shy. He's a very shy guy. Or what? Okay. Yeah, I don't know if he is, it is still. Very, very shy guy, yeah. Yeah, so the news is that we are now able to participate. And look, God taketh and God giveth and he taketh away. And God taketh away Hockey Night in Canada from the CBC, but giveth to the national broadcaster Eurovision. It's 6-1, right? 6-1. I don't even know what to make of this. I don't know if this is going to have a lot of people paying attention in Canada. Because it's a weird, fun, odd, on a good day, competition. But they had a massive controversy a few years ago when Israel essentially won the voting, the public portion of the voting. And Spain, Ireland, Netherlands, Iceland, Slovenia withdrew their broadcasters from the event entirely in opposition to Israel's inclusion. So that's good. So much for no politics. And then they got mad. They got very mad because all the Israelis voted, and they claim that all the Israelis voted because Benjamin Netanyahu told them to do so. And I think that's against the rules. I don't know. I'm looking forward to seeing how this plays out. I'm really looking forward to seeing how this plays out. Like, who gets selected? Like, how's Canada going to pick? We can't pick any. We can't get together and agree on anything in this country. How are we going to pick who represents Canada?
1: One Nickelback.
0: One singer or one group to perform. How are we going to get behind one group in this country? Like, honestly, it's a good faith question. I don't know. I don't know. Just watching that would be a TV show I'd watch. Picking our Eurovision competitor.
1: Well, there you go. It's another show for CBC.
0: Yeah. Well,
1: why not? They need something.
0: I guarantee. You know what?
1: There you go.
0: That's you thinking like a producer, because that's exactly what they're going to do. The road to Eurovision.
1: Yeah. And you're going to have a bunch of. Exactly. It's our own little Canadian Idol.
0: Yeah.
1: And it's the road to Eurovision. Of course you're going to do
0: it. There's been so many versions of that. Yeah. There's been so many.
1: You and I have to get a band going. You can be the singer,
0: yeah.
1: You know, and I'll be the hype guy. Joy will stand in the background with sunglasses.
0: Cis, straight, white, rock and roll.
1: Enjoy.
0: Enjoy. All right. There we go. Oh, this is to be continued, guys, because I promise you, this is the best part of this is going to be the lead up on how exactly we pick who's going to be the top of the heap in Canada representing Canada at Eurovision. That'll be fun. Hey, when we come back, we got some stories in transportation for you, including, would you pay more not to sit next to this type of person on an airline? Well, there's an airline that's planning on giving you powers that you've only dreamed of having. Next on the Ben Maloney Show.
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10: Well, if you were on an Air Canada flight from Newark to Halifax just a while ago, you may have been diverted to Boston. You might not have known what was going on. And turns out the captain suffered a medical issue. We don't know exactly what it was, but it was enough for the first officer to take over and land the plane safely in Boston. And that's where the captain was taken for medical treatment. And everybody else, all 61 people, made it safely, and they were all rebooked immediately. That, to me, is a sign of the system working. I hope that pilot is healthy and gets to be able to fly again, because every pilot I know loves their job. They really do. And to me, that's a sign of the system working, right? Somebody has a problem, the other guy takes over. The other person takes over. I'm sorry. The redundancy, the reason for the redundancy is proven right there. But that's not the most interesting travel story of the day. It happens and has happened to every one of us. It's happened to me. It's happened to Joy. It's happened to Drolet. It's happened to every single person listening right now. Anybody watching us on social media. Anybody streaming us on the iHeartRadio app. It happens to everyone listening on podcast, on Instagram. If you're hearing my voice right now, what I'm about to say has happened to you. You board a very packed flight, and you're inching your way further down the plane. And as you get closer to your seat, the suspicion that you have

0: turns into an absolute certainty. You are sitting next to a newborn baby. And now that doesn't have to be your problem anymore, especially if you're flying on Japan Airlines, because they are offering pick your seat options. And when you go to their website and you want to pick your seat, there will be an icon with a baby on it, little baby, little cute baby, that says, hey, maybe you don't want to sit here. And if you're the last person to pick your seat, guess who you're sitting next to? I think this is a very good idea. I think it's a great idea. Apparently, this is the policy has existed for quite some time. It's now only now getting, I guess it's getting the praise for me it deserves. Some people love it. Other travelers say you should show more tolerance. Let me tell you, if I'm on Japan Airlines, I'm not taking it. I'm taking it to get to Japan or to leave Japan.
1: I want to know, how bad are those Japanese babies that this is only on Japan Airlines?
0: Well, look, so critics argue that babies are part of public travel, and supporters say they would pay extra for adults-only flights. Now, we're going to have this conversation on the other side of the break as to whether you want an adults-only flight and all that stuff. But I tell you, we've all had this thing. And my own personal story, because I don't think you stop at babies. If there's an ability to know, you should know. I was sitting on a flight. I'm Million Mile Club on Air Canada. Traveling for ETOC for years had me traveling so much. I made the Million Mile Club. That means I'm forever Zone 2 boarding. I got a whole bunch of great options. I never have to chase status ever again. I am 75K elite forever until I make 2 million miles, and I think I'm 100K. That's awesome. But until then, that's it. And I always fly economy. If I upgrade, it's because I earned an upgrade. And I try to sit as close to the front of the plane as possible. So I got on early and I'm sitting in the first aisle seat of economy. And I can see these two people approaching me and they're eyeballing my row. And I know they know each other and they're speaking in French and I can hear what they're talking about. So they're clearly colleagues working for a company. I think I'm either going from Toronto to Montreal or vice versa. They're Francophones. And I know they're sitting in my row. One is a teeny tiny lady and the other is an enormous man. Now, I'm on the aisle. There are two seats next to me. They are traveling together. Neither of them know me. I personally believe that the nice thing to do is to put the teeny tiny lady between me and the big guy. And the big guy sits next to the window. That's not what they did. The big guy sat next to both of us. So he became my problem too. And I thought that was unfair. Now, they're still boarding. And I'm saying to myself, it's okay. It's not going to be a long flight. It's not going to be a long flight. I'll be fine. I'll be fine. I will be fine. I was not fine. The door hasn't even closed yet, and I am so upset because I can feel his heart beating through my arm. That's how close he is to me, and I didn't. I thought it was not nice. He should have been next to the window, and I could have enjoyed my flight from my seat. And if there was a way to know that he was going to sit there, I would have maybe moved somewhere else. And yeah, I'm not sorry about that. That is my opinion. What about you, Drolet? Because you are enormous, especially in relation to those small seats on airlines.
1: Yeah, well, I always...
0: You're the problem that I want to overcome.
1: Well, the thing is, I would think that people would possibly, if they're thinking, I want to stay away from babies, they would also look at me and go, I want to stay away from him.
0: Yeah.
1: Because, I'm tall. I'm not, enormous or anything. But, my shoulders are wide enough that they fill up the seat.
0: The seat was not designed for your...
1: Oh, God, absolutely
0: not. Dimensions.
1: Oh, for sure not. I mean, they weren't. So I always try to get either emergency aisle or bulkhead's a little tougher, or at the very least, an aisle seat. And different planes, you know, have to... But I got on a plane once, I think I told you this earlier, where I got on and I was the last person to board. It just it sucks. I'm getting on. I'm walking on the plane. The entire plane's jammed full. I look and I see my seat. It's the only empty seat, and it's next to the biggest dude on the flight. Dude on the plane is sitting in the middle seat. He looks at me. I look at him, and we go and we just have that knowing look, like, oh no.
0: Yeah.
1: And he's half in my seat.
0: Yeah.
1: And I'm not. It's hard for me to not sit in the seat, right? Mm-hmm. So I have to sit the entire flight. leaning over to the side because he can't make himself any smaller. I asked I said, you guys, you got to put me somewhere else. They're like, there's nowhere else to put you.
0: Yeah.
1: I'm like, that guy should have had two seats.
0: Yeah. Yeah.
1: And B, I had to go to Cairo for that because my back was.
0: Yeah. And I'm sure he was praying to God he was sitting next to a tiny person.
1: For sure. Yeah. And then he sees me get on and it's a nightmare on Drolet Street.
0: Look, I don't think this is anything but a good thing. If you're asking people to pay to not sit next to that guy, that kid, and frankly, the only person who should pay is what would be unfair or what would be terrible is if it was a bidding process not to sit next to the babies.
1: You know what, though? With the whole baby thing, you know what? Everybody, if you've traveled with a baby before, you know, you do your best.
0: Yeah.
1: It's not the baby's fault.
0: No, of course not.
1: And sometimes babies just have a bad day.
0: Yeah, yeah.
1: But, you know, and I don't have a problem if a baby is fussy, if a baby has issue, because babies will be like that. It's when the parents are negligent.
0: Yeah.
1: When the parents just let them go and they're like, nothing I can do.
0: Yeah.
1: That's when you're like, are you kidding me?
0: Well, I'd like to know, I want to know, like, if I had the choice, I want to know if I'm going to sit next on an aisle, if the guy at the window is going to be, just amazed at the fact that he's in the air and wants to stare out the window the whole time, and I've got sun in my eyes and I'm trying to watch my show. And because I say this, if you think that the window is your exclusive domain, then guess what? The aisle is mine. Good luck trying to get to the bathroom, buddy, because I'm going to be reclined, I'm going to be asleep, or I'm going to be eating the whole time. I'm going to be working on my computer. Good luck trying to get out. If you think that I'm going to have sun in my eyes, then guess what? You're going to hold it all the way to Japan.
1: So I think we're going to have some fun chats on this one. I want people to answer the question, what should airlines be required to disclose? Okay, babies is one.
0: Yeah.
1: What about, it's not good to sit next to drunks, people who drink a lot.
0: Yeah.
1: That's not great.
0: What's your drinking history as you buy a ticket? Yeah.
1: The person who reclines like crazy.
0: Yeah. So when we come back from the break, you don't like that. I think you're right.
1: Yeah.
0: So here, when we come back, we want to hear from you, 416-870-6400, 1-888-225-TALK. Should airlines offer adult-only flights? What should airlines be required to disclose? What information should they be asking about you to then arm people with the choice as to whether or not they want to sit next to you? Is flying so miserable now that this is what we're doing, fighting over babies? Are we headed towards a choose-your-neighbor's society? All good questions, and so we want to hear from you right here on the Ben Mulrooney Show from coast to coast to coast on the Chorus Radio Network.

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1: Well, in our previous segment, we were talking about how Japan Airlines is shaking things up. And, well, they've been doing it for a long time, but we're only now hearing about it. That if you want, you can pick your seat, and you'll be alerted as to whether or not the seat that you want is next to a young child. I think that's a great idea. More information is always better. Information is power. And if you have the power to have a better flight, then take it. That's how I see it. But I want to hear from you at 416-870-6400 or 1-888-225-TALK. And let's talk about how you view something like this. Is this a step backward? Is this a version of NIMBYism? Is this taking us to a place we don't want to go as a society? Let's hear from you, and we'll start with Jay. Jay, welcome to the Ben Mulrooney Show.
2: Hey, Ben, how are you doing?
1: I'm great. What do you think of this?
2: I think they should do it.
1: Yeah.
2: Because you end up buying a ticket, and you never know who's going to sit beside you.
1: Mm-hmm.
2: At least you get the choice. You know what? You can change your seat if you want.
1: Well, I don't know about that. Listen, I've been on flights where I'm going to get into my seat. Let's say it's the 16th row. This happened a few months ago. Getting on 16th row, and somebody's in my seat, and the guy says, "Oh, I was hoping I want to talk to you about switching seats with you because my wife is here." And I said, "Well, you're not asking me. You're in my seat already. Now I'm holding everybody up." What he should have done is he should have taken his wife down to his seat because it was the 30th row, and he should have gone back there and said, "Hey, I really want to sit with my wife. But her seat's up there. So how about you sit way the way up there, closer to the front, and I'll sit back here with her." That's not what he did. This guy was a bad faith actor. I said as much, and then I switched seats with him. So
2: You know what? I hate when people they put you right on the spot. You know that you got no choice to
1: exactly.
2: What do you do? Like. Last time we went to Jamaica, my son wanted the window seat, so I chose Air Canada. I chose the aisle seat.
1: Yeah.
2: So we left the middle. So I didn't. And all of a sudden, this huge guy, you know, like I would say he's probably like 460 pounds. He's huge. So he comes and he looks at me, and he asked me, "Can we switch seat?" My son said he doesn't want to give the window seat up. So I end up sitting in the middle of the seat like

0: squeeze.
1: Yeah.
0: Like for almost like 3.5 hours from Toronto to Jamaica. Then after half an hour, his mom passed him a chips bag from the front. And he's all of a sudden, his hands are all stretched, you know, towards
1: yeah.
0: me.
1: Yeah. No, yeah, that's bad. That's bad airline etiquette. I'm always of the opinion when I'm flying, if I put, you know, someone I'm with on the aisle and the other person's in the window and we're hoping that middle seat is empty, I always say let the chips fall where they may. And if somebody ends up in that seat, I'll then ask the person, hey, do you want the aisle seat? And I'll sit in the middle. Because we gambled and lost, you know, we were hoping to have that extra seat and we lost. Exactly. But if this guy was, on top of being discourteous, and then wanted that aisle seat, now he's making a mess. Then karma will get that guy at some point. But thank you, Jay, for the call. I appreciate it. Let's go to Stephanie. Stephanie, thanks for calling.
2: Hey, Ben, how are you?
1: I'm great.
2: Good. So I think people are going to be people. I mean, you can't shame people for their size, and they should also be aware of, you know, taking over seats and, you know, sticking their elbows out and stuff like that. They should try and keep to themselves, and babies will be babies. But I have issues with people that are just plain rude.
1: Yep.
2: Like, I can't stand it when they kick your seat. I don't like it if they put their seat on your armrest from in between, from behind you.
1: How about when they take their socks off?
2: Okay, so that's what I wanted to say. My husband was on a flight once, and the guy started clipping his toenails.
1: Oh, no. I don't know. Tell me how you deal with a situation like that, then I'll tell you how I deal with mine.
2: You know what? I don't think he said anything, because my husband never speaks up. He just told me about it later. I would have said something right away.
1: I wouldn't say anything directly to the person. I would have called the bell, or I would have stood up and I would have gone to talk to the flight attendant, because that's their job. Their job is to be the diplomats in the air. Their job is to diffuse this stuff. And I would go back and I'd say, listen, there's a disgusting human being doing disgusting things on your plane. You're going to have to clean this stuff up. This person is disgusting, and I want you to know it. I won't talk to him, but I suspect you're going to want to talk to him. And then I will go sit back down, and they may bring me a complimentary drink for that.
2: That's a pretty good way to handle it, I wouldn't want to be that flight attendant, though.
1: No, but you're doing them a kindness. Like, you need to stop this man in the act, because what he's committing is...
2: Don't you just resent being in that position in the first place? Like, why do people do stupid shit?
1: I don't know why they do. Because they don't know. Some people don't have wherewithal. They do not see the world. They don't see themselves as the world sees them. So when he just whips out his foot and does that, he's not thinking, if I were to step outside myself for a second, I would be disgusted with what I'm seeing. They don't have that ability. And so therefore you got to cut them some slack, because like I said, not everybody's as elevated as you and I, Stephanie.
2: Yep.
1: Yeah.
2: No, that's the way it is. But, you know, I wish airlines would just stop making it so crowded.
1: Well, that's the thing, right? That's why something like this would have a lot of pickup, because you're giving people power that they didn't have before. They might not have space anymore, but you're giving them power. You're giving them agency, and that, I believe, is appreciated. Stephanie, thank you so much. And just tell your husband next time if someone annoys him, ring that call bell and have him talk to them. Jay, welcome to the show. The second Jay, how are you?
3: Okay, how are you? Hey, just to say, I wasn't being honest with you. It's a compliment, so don't be insulted.
1: Okay,
3: I used to not like the way you were before. And I don't know if it's a correlation after your dad died. I don't know if you're afraid to be yourself, but after your father died, you became like better, more insightful, more like real, authentic. You had real concerns. Before, you were kind of, I don't know, walking on eggshells, or maybe you're afraid of losing inheritance. But now you're more like I love your show. I love when I hear you, and it's really cool. And it's a great improvement. I don't know what changed you. I'd love to know. But you're a great improvement compared to what you used to be when I couldn't stand you, by the way.
1: Buddy, it's 2026. I will take even the hint, the suspicion, the soupçon of a compliment. So I'll take it.
3: Thank you. Welcome. On to Air Canada.
1: Yeah.
3: My girlfriend and I were going to Quebec, and there was this guy that was in my seat, and I had my ticket, my proof, my evidence to confirm that he was in fact in my seat. I booked

0: window.
1: Yeah.
0: The window seat and such. And I said, "Excuse me, sir, that's my seat. Can I just like sit in my seat over there?" He goes, "You're a freaking freak. You're a freak."
1: He said this to you?
0: Yeah, he was belligerent, cursing me out, calling me a freak. That's his exact word, that you're a freak. Okay. So I don't know if it's because I'm wearing the Joker t-shirt from Heath Ledger days.
1: Okay.
0: I pressed the ding-dong service bell and flight attendant arrived and I said, "I just want to get my seat." And I don't know why he's swearing at me, but that's my seat and here's my proof. Long story short, I and my girlfriend got told to come off the plane. You're Canada figures. I mean, they're always begging for it to be bailed out because they're no good at what they do. He's in the wrong. I had proof. Mm-hmm. They was in my chair, but I'm the one that got ejected. Go figure. We had to wait for the next plane. The cops went on board to question people to find out what I did. They found no reasonable articulable suspicion. They looked upset that they had nothing and disappointed, of course.
1: Yeah.
0: But we still had to wait for the next flight to go to Quebec. And that's disgusting, which is why we hate Air Canada. I would never use it. They always lose my parents.
1: I mean, I'm sorry that happened to you. That's nuts. He's in your seat. He's screaming at you, and you get kicked off the plane.
0: Yeah, now, and I'm the one that calls for help. Go figure.
1: So, and just one more question for you. You didn't do anything. Sometimes when people get in trouble, they're like, "I was a perfect gentleman." They weren't. Are you sure you didn't do anything?
0: Yeah, I'm sure. The cops were desperate to try and get me in trouble, and they were giving each other facial signals.
1: I thought that was my last question. I got one more. Did you seek redress in any way? Because that is if it happened the way you said it was, that's not right. And there is somebody's got to give you something to make your life better. Because that's not right.
0: I realize that upon reflecting years and years later, because I'm used to this travesty and injustice in this country, which I'm born and raised. But you're absolutely correct. And I don't know what to do all these years later, though. But yeah, it was disgusting.
1: Well, maybe just unburdening yourself on the new and improved Ben Mulrooney show. Maybe that helped. Jay, thank you very much, my friend. You take care. And thanks for everyone for calling in. All right, we're going to take a break. And when we come back, we are talking about how can $40 million just disappear? Well, we might have an answer for you next.
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1: Benedict, I feel guilty when I steal a TMU pen.
0: I mean, this is brazen does not even cover this. So this guy from the Detroit Riverfront Conservancy, he's the CFO, embezzled $40 million U.S. over 10 years. He just threw it right into his own personal accounts and nobody seemed to notice. How do you do that? And what does that say about the value that the Detroit Riverfront Conservancy was providing? I mean, if you're an organization that can go without $40 million over 10 years, are you as vital to the conservancy movement as you think you are?
1: Well, that's right. So in order, first of all, economists, because we'll bring it back for a second, this is just called a principal agent problem. The owners are, in this case, the donors, the nonprofit board, they're the principals, right? The employee managing the money is the agent. And when the agent's incentives become a little disconnected from the principal's interests, and as you said, oversight is a little weak, we know that bad things happen. Usually they're not on the scale of $40 million, but the psychology is actually very, very similar. And the real lesson here isn't really just about dishonest people. It's about governance, yeah. Right? Good organizations assume that even good people make bad decisions when temptation meets opportunity. And that's why you separate duties, you require independent audits, right? There's an old saying in economics, trust is good, controls are better.
0: Yeah, but this guy's the CFO. Like, he's in charge of the audits. He's in charge of the safeguards.
1: Yeah, that's right. So that just means he had better access, better information, and of course, less people were watching. And, you know, I thought about this sort of on a worldwide scale. 40 million sounds like a lot of money, and it is a lot of money. But let's go back for a second, Ben, and remember in 1991 when Robert Maxwell of the UK took $900 million American dollars from a pension fund to prop up his failing business. And then one of my favorites in the United States, Alan Dorfman, took a little bit less than that, but he was convicted of fraud involving the Central States Pension Fund, where he took hundreds of millions of dollars to lend it to the mafia. So this is not exactly a new phenomenon.
0: Yeah, but my contention is the bigger the organization, the more sort of intersecting nodes there are, the more layers of bureaucracy that exist, the more opportunity there is for people to find weaknesses and take advantage of them.
1: Well, and you're right. And you know, the other thing it does, too, is just to move away from one part of economics into another. You're just talking about human behavior. And why do most agreements fail? It's because of collusion. It's because you can make agreements left and right, up and down. But eventually, you might just get a little bit greedy when those dollar signs start getting bigger and bigger. And you figure, well, if no one's looking, you take a little here and you take a little there. The problem is eventually you're talking about real money.
0: Have you ever seen an example of somebody in either that you've worked with or in an organization you've been associated with who's skimmed a little off the top or taken advantage for their own personal reasons?
1: I shouldn't admit this, but I never lie to you nor the listeners. So I'll tell you a little prank that used to happen years ago at my school.
0: Yeah.
1: Which is, we get $5,000 a year, what's called professional development funds. You can spend it on whatever you want. I can't tell you the number of people when I got to TMU in 2001 who said, here's what you do, Eric. Go out, spend $5,000 online, return it right away, but take the bill you got and submit it for repayment. I see it all the time.
0: No way.
1: Yeah, it's really sad. You know, actually, I got to tell you, what surprised me the most were the people that were thinking, well, you're bilking the system. And then you realize, A, you're bilking your system, and B, because we're the public sector, you're bilking the taxpayers. So it actually left me with a really bad taste in my mouth. And some of us went far the other way, and I actually wasn't kidding. Before I take a pen, I make sure it's okay, because you don't want to be that guy.
0: Yeah. I mean, you're right. There's so many ways to get in trouble these days. And so for people to be that cavalier is shocking. So people would say, oh, I'm buying a... you're an economics professor. Okay, well, I'm going to take a trip to this thing, or to go to a symposium or something like that. And then you return that, and then you.
1: And no, then, Ben, it's easier. You go on to, I won't mention a website, but buy yourself a laptop. Get the e-receipt.
0: Yeah.
1: 5 minutes later, return the laptop. But you've got your e-receipt saying you spent $5,000 on a souped-up laptop. You hand that to accounting.

0: goes to your PD funds. It goes to your bank account. I have to be honest with you. When I first got to TMU and I saw this going on, I thought it was vile. Yeah. But now that I'm 58 years old, it's frankly just disgusting.
1: Yeah, yeah. Okay, well, let's talk about this. What this next story says about sort of the future of downtowns, right? There's this pension plan, the Canada Pension Plan manager. They sold it. They sold their Toronto office for at a $74 million loss. And they moved into another building. But this is a multi-billion dollar pension fund. They dump an office building. They take the loss. What does that say about the future of our downtown city centers, our downtown cores?
0: Well, if they're willing to sell a building for $74 million less than they paid for it, they're essentially acknowledging, they're waving the white flag,
1: yeah,
0: that the economics of older downtown office spaces then have fundamentally changed. And why? Demand has changed, right? We know now hybrid work means so many more companies just don't need as much office space, and I mean expensive office space,
1: yeah,
0: as they did 5 years ago. So you got fewer workers downtown, higher vacancy rates, lower rental income, and then you can follow the bouncing ball. What's especially interesting to me about this story is that they're not leaving downtown. They're leaving an older building for a new premium office space. And so that's kind of a flight to quality. And if businesses are willing to pay for office space today, now they want the very best locations, the newest buildings, and, you know, all of the amenities. And this is going to ripple effect well beyond real estate, right? We just know that lower office occupancy means fewer customers for downtown restaurants, retailers, transit. And so the answer to your question is, I don't think downtowns are dying, but especially in big major cities, Ben, they're getting repriced.
1: They're getting repriced, and the purpose that they serve is going to be different. I mean, that we hear all these stories about, is it even feasible and economically feasible to take over these buildings that were earmarked for office space and turn them into, you know, low cost housing or mixed use, or can you put a school on two or three floors and a grocery store on two or three floors and a movie theater on two or three floors? It's going to require some out-of-the-box thinking, no?
0: Oh, yeah. Yeah. Listen, in terms of markets, the signal is clear. The value of yesterday's workspace is not what it used to be. And if one of Canada's largest pension funds, and you got to believe these are some pretty smart institutional investors, right? If they're willing to absorb a $74 million loss to reposition itself, that's a pretty strong indication that this shift isn't temporary. This is a real structural change that's going to evolve over the next decades.
1: Are these changes happening for universities as well?
0: Oh, yeah, they are. They are, in fact. And I don't want to jump the gun, but for any of us within the industry, we all know the worst kept secret is that Glendon College is closing in the next year or two, and they're going to ship their French arm back to the main campus on Keel Street for the exact same reason. Glendon College is very small, it's very expensive, and that land is some of the most expensive land in Canada, and York University can sell it for much more money than they could ever dream of making. So it just doesn't become worth holding that property anymore when you can ship everybody to Keel and Steeles and find them an office.
1: Dr. Cam, always love chatting with you, my friend.
0: Stay healthy, Ben.
1: Stay healthy, you as well. Just a reminder, if you want more BMS, you can find us anywhere you are. Social media, streaming, podcasts, YouTube. We are where you are. So thank you very much for joining us. All right. Coming up for our Toronto audience, we've got a lot to get to, including Happy FIFA. It's the FIFA. I got the FIFA. And the only cure is more Greg Brady.
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6: To have them drop this bombshell without any notice to us, without any notice to the Confluence, especially given that as recently as 2 days ago, they said everything was great, everything that was fine. It's pretty stunning to see such a blatant misrepresentation of the facts.
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7: From the National Newsroom of the Canadian Press, I'm Rob Westgate. Foreign Affairs Minister Anita Anand is meeting with her Turkish counterpart in Ottawa today. This coming ahead of a NATO summit next month in Turkey's capital of Ankara.
8: Turkish Foreign Affairs Minister Hakan Fidan is visiting Toronto and Ottawa after pitching a strategic partnership with Canada. Turkey is a military ally to Canada by virtue of its NATO membership, and Fidan has echoed Canada's argument that Europeans should complement the military alliance without duplicating the work of NATO. Canada and Turkey are not particularly close, with some strain caused by various geopolitical issues. Diana Mussina, The Canadian Press.
7: Prime Minister Mark Carney is heading to the Calgary Stampede next week with a simple message. Quitting Canada will not be the magic wand that separatists think it is. Carney, taking questions from reporters in Ottawa yesterday, says Alberta's vote comes when Canada is trying to be seen as a stable, reliable international trading partner. Opposition Conservative leader Pierre Poilievre says Albertans need to be given hope that life can become better in the country.
9: The thing is happening, but we have to deal with it. At the end of the day, I wish it weren't happening, but it is, and I'm going to make the case for Canada.
7: Poilievre, who represents the rural Alberta riding of Battle River Crowfoot, added that he will be making the case for Confederation right across the province throughout the summer. As Ontario awaits a promised infusion of federal cash for the National Child Care Program, one prominent expert argues the province should focus on creating more new spaces than hitting a $10 a day target.
10: Federal Jobs and Families Minister Patty Haidu announced an additional $5.4 billion last week for provinces and territories, roughly a two-year boost to push for the goal line of $10 a day childcare and hundreds of thousands of new spaces. Ontario-based childcare policy expert Gordon Cleveland says expanding the system's capacity to serve more families is the more urgent need. A proponent of a universal universal child care system, Cleveland says its success largely depends on its growth. Operators have said one of the largest barriers to expanding more quickly is staff shortages. John Kennedy, The Canadian Press.
7: Everywhere in Venezuela, neighbors have been helping one another dig through the rubble of collapsed structures in an effort to find any survivors following a pair of massive earthquakes. Officials say more than 230 people have been killed and thousands left injured. The back-to-back quakes, measuring 7.2 and 7.5, hit Wednesday and were among the strongest in more than a century. Canada is sending financial relief to the country to help mitigate the damage to life and limb. Global Affairs Canada says $5 million in emergency funding will help provide food, clean water, sanitation, health care, and emergency logistics. Agency officials say there are 740 Canadians registered in the South American country, and so far, there have been no reports of any Canadian injuries. This is the Canadian Press. In sports, Australia and Paraguay are capping off their group stage schedule with a 0-0 draw at the FIFA World Cup. The Socceroos clinched a spot in the knockout round with a point, and Paraguay will likely advance too. Ecuador, Turkey, the Ivory Coast, and the Netherlands each earned victories earlier in the day. Now over to the MLB, where the Toronto Blue Jays have company in the race for the final wildcard spot in the American League. Texas held on for a 6-5 victory over Toronto to move into a tie with the Blue Jays. The Houston Astros and the Athletics are also in that four-way virtual tie. Kevin Gausman gave up 6 earned runs for Toronto in the contest. And finally, in the CFL, the Edmonton Elks have won 3 straight games to open the season for the first time since 2017. TJ Luther caught an 8-yard touchdown pass late in the fourth quarter of Edmonton's 23-18 victory over Winnipeg. The Blue Bombers, they are 1-2 on the still very young CFL season. From the Canadian Press, I'm Rob Westgate.
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12: Being in a band is hard. Keeping a band together is harder still. And if a band can keep it together for longer than, a decade, they should probably get some kind of medal. Let's give props to the Red Hot Chili Peppers, still going since their establishment in 1983. Metallica has been with us since 1981. Both New Order and Depeche Mode go back to 1980. The current lineup of U2 has been the same since that day in March 1978, when they changed their name from The Hype. And as they were doing their thing in Dublin, The Cure was coming together in England. So, pretty good. Here are a few more longevity champions. Blondie, formed 1974. Kiss, 1973. The Eagles, 1971. The Who, 1964. The Rolling Stones, 1962. And the Beach Boys, 1961. Now, let's look at just Canada. Sloan has been with us since at least 1991. The Tragically Hip, 1985. Loverboy, 1979. April Wine, 1969. Rush lasted a full 50 years before they broke up. They were formed in 1968. And we still have a version of the Guess Who out there, maintaining a streak that started in 1965. At this point, I should also point out that the Nanaimo Concert Band in Nanaimo, BC, has been a going concern since 1873. Not with the original members, of course, but there's been some lineup changes. 1873. Another band that needs to be added to this list is 5440. They were established in 1980 and are still going. There have been some changes in personnel, but the core of the band is still intact, still touring, still recording, still on the radio. They have outlasted the original wave of punk and new wave. They made it through the era of 80s hair metal. They made it through grunge, the resurrection of indie rock in the 2000s, the rise of the internet, the demise of the music video channels, and, I think you get the idea. So this is probably as good a time as any to sit down with the band, to let them talk it out, to let them tell us about their decades in the Canadian music business. This is 5440, in their own words, part one.
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0: 5440 and Baby Ran from the Green album in 1986. Big, big rock hit in Canada. But there was another song on the record that would do even better, but not in a way anyone expected. That story is coming up, along with more from the band, as they go through their career, which is now in its fifth decade.
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0: This is the first part of an episode where 5440 tells their story in their own words. Matt Johnson is now the drummer, replacing the original guy, Daryl Newdorf, who went on to work with Sarah McLachlan. So let's continue.
3: The sound of the band kind of changed a little bit too. So the Green record, that's the last record that Daryl played on, and he is on every single song except for
4: Take My Hand.
3: Yeah. So Matt is the drummer on Take My Hand. So Matt joins the band in September of 85. We have a tour of California we're preparing for. We rehearse every night. Matt's listening to the songs on his cassette player all the time. Go down there and do that tour. And that was the tour where we got signed to Warner Brothers. We talked with every label, and they were probably the... There's other labels that we could assign to. It was great.
5: Was this Warner Brothers Canada or Warner Brothers USA?
3: Warner Brothers USA. Hey, in Canada, we couldn't get a sniff.
4: We still have the rejection letter from Bob Roper.
3: So then, we also made a conscious effort with the Green record and beyond that we wanted to be more rock and less whatever we were before. So we actually had a direction which Matt helped facilitate. Because he was, the best rock drummer in BC, so that was a no-brainer.
5: The next album is another leap in, I don't know, songwriting maturity and confidence. So the Show Me album comes out in 87, and that's the very beginning of what we now call the can rock renaissance. So on the West Coast, there's you guys. Over this part of the world, there's Tragically Hip, and there's this sense, looking back, there was this sense that Canadian music, after being in the wilderness for years, is starting to come into its own. Did you feel that? Do you remember that?
4: We knew the Hip guys. We knew, there was definitely a national scene driven a lot by university frosh weeks, that would pay the bills. We were still very much entrenched in Los Angeles and trying to still make things work out of that. And then we would come up here and, we would sort of tour crisscross the country, still trying to do that. What other bands were coming around? The Hip kind of were a little bit, I guess they came out about then, right?
5: 86, 87.
4: Yeah. So it was a little bit later than us.

0: So I remember meeting them at in Brandon or something.
1: Winnipeg
0: at a gas station. They were going west. We were going east. Bunch of long hairs pile out of each van. It's like, hey, where are you guys? Oh, yeah, yeah. We heard something about, you know, this is not, there's no internet. You can't just sort of dial them up or, you know, you're not hearing about it, right? You can't make a phone call even. So it's like, it's a band in a van. It's like, oh, yeah, yeah, yeah.

0: 5440 and Miss You from 1989's Fight for Love. 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
0: This is part one of a two-parter featuring the current members of 5440 telling the band's history in their own words. All right, we made it through the 1980s, and we're about to see something pretty spectacular happen to Canadian music in the 1990s. 5440's first contribution to the can rock of the 90s was an album entitled Dear Dear. It was recorded at Tom Petty's studio in California and was the first album not to get an American release. But things worked out just fine at home. How well did this album end up doing?
5: It went platinum in Canada. We did, so we went, got the gold record when we opened up for Tom Cochran at the CNE. Remember that? That was the,
6: That's the Life is a Highway tour.
5: Yeah.
6: Yeah.
5: And then it went platinum, you know, short order after that. So it did really well.
7: We released that record and we got that at the height of Tom Cochran's Life is a Highway thing and Phenom. And, that tour put us in front of an audience that we'd really never been exposed to before. And to this day, there's fans who are like, I was a fan as soon as I saw you guys at that Tom Cochran show. You know, I think we did 10 shows across the country.
5: That's about right.
7: Yeah. And that really helped propel that record as well, putting us in front of all those people. And and I think it bared out in record sales. Dear, dear. Did quite well for us.

0: Another in a long line of Canadian hits from 5440, that's Ocean Pearl, from their 1994 album Smilin' Buddha Cabaret, which, in case you did not know, was named after a live music venue in Vancouver. Ocean Pearl was one of four singles from the album. Back in a sec with a look at part two of 5440 in their own words.
1: All right, Jason Hominick, let's compare mortgages to food. 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
0: The 90s were a fantastic time for Canadian music. It was a decade that showed that it was possible for a Canadian band to have a very solid domestic career. 5440 was part of a cohort that included Matt Good, The Tea Party, The Hip, I, Mother Earth, Bare Naked Ladies, Sloan, Blue Rodeo, Odds, Grapes of Wrath, Cowboy Junkies, Arlady Peace, Treble Charger, The Watchmen, Crash Test Dummies, Doughboys, Rusty, Pure, and a ton of others. On the second half of

0: We talked about it a few weeks ago, but the White House released a mobile app for people's phones. And now cybersecurity experts are saying federal employees who downloaded this app, they can't get the app off their phones. Is it like a surveillance app? That's what we were saying a few weeks ago, that it like spied on users in weird ways. Whether that data was used or not, who knows? But it was certainly requesting those permissions from your phone. Why can't employees of the U.S. federal government delete this app off their phones right now?
1: It's like whack-a-mole. You smack it in one place and it comes up in another. So employees from the Department of Agriculture, the State Department, the Department of Labor, they're saying, they don't want to use it because they really don't care to follow Donald Trump on Truth Social, and they don't really care, but it's essentially to deliver propaganda to them, you know, supporting the White House and supporting the administration. Doesn't really help them do their jobs any better. And many of them are saying that if they delete the app, that it comes back almost immediately, that it just shows up and they can't get rid of it. And the concerns that there has been a number of analysis of the app, and its origins are troubling. The app was created, it incorporates widgets that were built by a Russian-based company called Elfsight.
0: Oh, great.
1: And apparently these widgets don't behave in ways that are consistent with proper cybersecurity protocols, that the app was sharing user locations and IP addresses with third parties as well. And again, not very transparent about why that is the case, whether that's been resolved in a subsequent update or not. This is spyware let's call it, what it is. And unfortunately, it exhibits behaviors that are very inconsistent with what we would expect to be a secure and properly configured app. This is, I'm glad I don't have a federal government device. I'm glad I'll never have to download this app. But if you want it, you can go into the App Store and get it yourself. I don't recommend you do.
0: Are you sponsored by them? Probably not. When we come back from the break, if you are in the rental or even buying home market and you go online and look at a listing these days, you may not be looking at something that's real at all. AI is messing with real estate listings, and we'll tell you more about it after the break with Carmi Levy.
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3: A beloved 75-year-old man washing up, getting ready for bed, is brutally beaten and killed. 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
5: Looking to rent a place right now? Looking to buy a place right now? You might go online to any various real estate websites to try to find a home. And the photos that you might see on there might be virtually staged. It sounds wonderful, sounds like amazing technology, but basically, listers are using AI to make fake real estate listings. In some cases, listings that couldn't even exist in reality, like utility poles removed, fireplaces added, who knows what. Let's talk about this story and why virtual staging, to me at least, seems like a scam. Here with Carmi Levy, it is time for technology time. That's the time of the week that Carmi comes and we talk tech stories. Carmi, welcome to the show.
6: Good to be with you, David. Yeah, you know, virtual staging, it's been around for a while, but it annoys the daylights out of me because you're looking for an apartment, you're looking for a house, you go online, you look at the pictures and you use that imagery to decide, is this worth an on-site visit? Should I call the real estate agent? And then you schedule an appointment, you go to see it, and it's nothing like what you saw in the images. And that's been a thing for a while. I mean, staged real estate has been a thing. But that's usually when they bring in furniture, they'll paint it, they'll make it look nice for the photos. Maybe they'll use Photoshop to punch up the photos. I think we all expect that. But now real estate agents are using AI to essentially create a reality that doesn't exist. And in many cases, they're not even saying this was AI generated. There are no labels on it, which is incredibly, immoral and quite possibly, depending where you live, illegal. And I think leads to a lot of situations where people show up at a listing and realize they've been duped, that this doesn't exist in the real world. And quite frankly, they've been lying to their customers. Really just dirty, dirty pool.
5: It's, it's troubling stuff. I mean, we bought a house about a year and a half ago, and when we saw the place, it was empty. And online, there was photos with some furniture. The photos were labeled virtual staging. But one weird thing, there's like a vent in our living room or our kitchen living room area, and the vent was like Photoshopped out. It's like a small black vent. I don't care that it's there, but if you look at the photo of like the upper area where the vent is, it's just a white piece of drywall without a vent in it. And I'm like, why did they just like ask AI to spruce up the photos in subtle ways? I don't know how that even happened, but
6: yeah. And AI will do that. It'll do all sorts of weird things. For example, a lot of observers notice that in these virtually staged images, there are a lot of potted plants. AI seems to like potted plants, and it kind of throws them into places.
5: Plants are people too, Carmi.
6: Oh, they are. But I would bet that they're not even real plants. They're probably fake. But, it's AI has these sort of biases. And in many cases, that has nothing to do with reality. I understand why real estate agents use it, because it saves them money. It lets them, instead of calling in a stager and spending thousands of dollars to stage a property, you use AI and do it for a few bucks. And it's fast.
5: To get your real estate license, don't you have to have like a comply with a code of ethics? I know it's not as like strict as being a lawyer or a judge. They should put that in the code of ethics. Like if you're going to use AI in your listings, it has to be labeled.
6: Of course. So that's the problem. Just like regulatory laws that would dictate behavior, right? A lot of these terms

0: over 3,500 lawsuits in San Francisco's legal system alone, accusing Uber drivers of sexual misconduct.
1: Was that because the incidents happened in SF or because the company's headquartered there?
0: I believe it's because the company is headquartered there. So legally, it just makes sense. So this isn't just happening in San Francisco. It's happening everywhere, or it's alleged to be happening everywhere. But legally, they're going after the company where they are based. And so this has been a problem for years. Uber says it has been, you know, trying to address it with more safety features in the app. The allegations in this lawsuit say that they are not enough. They call Uber a serial compliance offender and say that that the company's reputation has been irredeemably damaged in the process, and that, you know, essentially it's a dark kind of shadow on the company that the company refuses to deal with, and they're holding, or they want to hold, the board of directors responsible, saying it was their job to make sure that this was addressed and this was prioritized, and they failed.
1: Carmi, thanks for being here.
0: Thanks, David.
1: Just ahead, with many countries banning teenagers from social media, what would actually happen to an internet without kids? Would it get a lot duller? Do kids make the internet fun? That up next.
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0: What if you went to a life coach to get some help and they turned out to be a psychopath? 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
9: From the National Newsroom of the Canadian Press, I'm Rob Westgate. Foreign Affairs Minister Anita Anand is meeting with her Turkish counterpart in Ottawa today, ahead of a NATO summit next month in Turkey's capital of Ankara.
10: Turkish Foreign Affairs Minister Hakan Fidan is visiting Toronto and Ottawa after pitching a strategic partnership with Canada. Turkey is a military ally to Canada by virtue of its NATO membership, and Fidan has echoed Canada's argument that Europeans should complement the military alliance without duplicating the work of NATO. Canada and Turkey are not particularly close, with some strain caused by various geopolitical issues. Diana Musina, The Canadian Press.
9: The search for survivors continues a couple of days after a pair of strong earthquakes hit Venezuela. The quakes leaving hundreds dead and thousands hurt. They also happen to cause building collapses and put even more buildings in danger of coming down yet. Alex de Rivieres is an American who lives in Venezuela.
11: Even in my own building, there are many, many cracks in some of the apartments. In my own apartment, there's a lot of cracks in the walls.
9: Canadians with ties to Venezuela say it's clear that the country's government wasn't prepared for the disaster. Recent Toronto College graduate Samuel Brito has been scrolling through the scenes of devastation in his native Caracas on group chats and social media. He's accusing Venezuela's government of corruption and stealing money that could have been used for hospitals and emergency infrastructure. Canada is sending $5 million to the South American country in emergency aid funding. As Ontario awaits a promised infusion of federal cash for the National Child Care Program, one prominent expert is arguing the province should focus more on creating new spaces rather than a $10 a day average cost.
12: Federal Jobs and Families Minister Patty Haidu announced an additional $5.4 billion last week for provinces and territories, roughly a two-year boost, to push for the goal line of $10 a day child care and hundreds of thousands of new spaces. Ontario-based child care policy expert Gordon Cleveland says expanding the system's capacity to serve more families is the more urgent need. A proponent of a universal child care system, Cleveland says its success largely depends on its growth. Operators have said one of the largest barriers to expanding more quickly is staff shortages. John Kennedy, The Canadian Press.
9: The Russian Defense Ministry says it intercepted 660 Ukrainian drones overnight across 12 Russian regions. That includes the illegally annexed Crimea, as well as the Azov and Black Sea. It appears to be one of the biggest drone attacks on Russia and Crimea since Russia's full-scale invasion of Ukraine back in 2022. In recent months, Ukraine has stepped up its aerial campaign against Russian military installations and energy facilities. And finally, a heads up for shopaholics out there. A Scandinavian home goods brand is swooping into Canada with its first store. Flying Tiger Copenhagen will open its flagship location at the Eaton Centre in Toronto. This is the Canadian Press. In sports, Australia and Paraguay are capping off their group stage schedule with

0: you're a bit of, I was going to say a bit to be nice to you, but I don't need to. You're a psychopath. You are lacking in empathy in other ways that people are not. And do people just not get it? Do they just like, how can you function as a human being?
1: Of course they don't. But that was a perfect example you gave there. You know, it doesn't matter how many times I said, you know, please try and envisage us on our wedding day, because it's going to really mean a lot to me that you can actually close your eyes and picture that beautiful moment. And you'd say, I would do anything to do that. I just can't.
0: I have my girlfriend's eye color memorized because I can't picture them. And when I tell her she has green eyes, she loses her mind because they're blue. You know, she can't relate. Yeah. It must mean I don't love her, kind of thing.
1: Exactly. And a lot of people will think that about me. You can't care. You can't be a good person because you don't have this neurotypical brain. And that's really unfair in 2026, right? It's like looking at talking to a blind person and saying, look up at the sky. It's blue.
0: Yeah.
1: You can surely see it's blue. No, I'm blind. Come on, look how beautiful the sky is. Have a look. It's blue. Everyone can see it. I can't see it, but I can hear the birds. You know, that's the difference.
0: Let's do the radio thing and boil down what people can learn from a psychopath to help them in their world. If I were to approach you as a life coach, as someone who's riddled with self-doubt and feels too much, what one piece of advice would you give me?
1: The person you are can be changed. You know, people think their identity is something that's stuck in stone. It can be malleable. It's very malleable. It can be changed. It can be adapted. You can start to utilize, drop, pick up different parts of yourself that are going to help you achieve the things you want. So find out the things you want, work out the type of person you need to be, and start to become that person, whether it's a little bit psychopathic or not.
0: Check out Lewis Raymond Taylor's book. 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Lewis is a coach, a speaker, an author, and the transmuted psychopath. Lewis, chatting with you today has been a joy. Thanks.
1: Thank you so much for having me.
0: Up next, you probably think you'd never fall for a conspiracy theory. I think that about myself, but a couple experts are going to explain why smart people fall for them and how you can avoid that.
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6: Authority can seem sketchy these days. Governments, corporations, and the rich billionaire overlords. And we can feel helpless. We want to question that authority. But how do we do that without falling into a rabbit hole of conspiracies? If only there was an instruction manual. If only we could think clearly in the age of conspiracies. How's that for an introduction? Nathan Radke and Lee Kunla, both professors at Humber Polytechnic. Nathan, we'll start with you. Hello.
7: I think that was maybe your finest intro yet. And your intros are normally pretty top-notch.
6: It's not. It's as if only I didn't agonize over it over the commercial break, and I just came up with it now. And Lee Kunla, welcome to the show.
8: Thanks for having me.
6: Okay, we are here because on July 28th, it'll be the 100-year anniversary of the birth of Canadian-American jazz bassist Charles Biddle. That's what's happening on July 28th of this year, right?
8: That is the only thing that is happening on July 28th this year.
6: All right. I don't know who that is. I assume he played bass. Okay. What's actually happening? You guys have an amazing book that is going to be released. It's available for pre-order right now. It's called Uncover Up, How to Think Clearly in an Age of Conspiracies. What is this book, you guys? Is it an instruction manual so I don't fall into a rabbit hole of flat earth, birds aren't real, conspiracies, and I can actually question authority without driving myself insane?
8: Yes, that is exactly what it is. This is a book that effectively came out of 10 years of teaching, researching conspiracies, and it's the kind of book that Nathan and I wish we had as a starting guide when we were getting into this stuff. It kind of distills the main themes and ideas that we've encountered that we find really helpful when we try and interpret the world, when we try and teach others how to do it. And this is, a bunch of chapters which have some core stories and core concepts that we found really helpful.
6: I got a meaty question for you guys. What is the difference between uncovering the truth? You know, we see a news story, we see a theory, we hear something. What's the difference between uncovering the truth and uncovering a story we are convinced is true?
7: Well, I mean, this is where things immediately get caught.

0: truly living in an age of conspiracies, or back then, you know, let's say in the 1970s, there was the same conspiracies, we just didn't hear about them, or they were controlled by a few sources?
1: I would say, roughly speaking, both is true. So it's certainly true that what we have today in the age of social media is the ability to reach a lot more people a lot more quickly. But what we have discovered, and I find this endlessly fascinating, is that a lot of conspiracy narratives are very old. One of my go-to examples here is, for example, the anti-vax conspiracy narrative is at least 100 years old. It's probably closer to 150 years old. And when you go back to Leicester, England of the 1880s, and you look at the signs that people were holding in protest of the inoculation campaign that the British government was imposing, they were saying things like, the vaccine has not been tested enough. It has some ulterior motive. They're trying to sterilize us. They're trying to, you know, infect us with something nefarious. So what's really interesting is that a lot of these conspiracy narratives are quite old. They've been with us for a really long time. There is some argument even that this is kind of who we are. But I think social media really changes things.
0: All right, I'm here with Nathan Radke and Lee Kunla, both professors at Humber Polytechnic. They've got a book you can pre-order. It's called Uncover Up, How to Think Clearly in an Age of Conspiracies. When we come back, I want to answer this question. What is more effective for someone trying to manipulate us? Telling us a lie and convincing us, or convincing everybody that nobody can be trusted? These are some of the things you'll learn in this book. We'll be back with Nathan and Lee in a moment.
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0: I'm thinking, I'm laughing because I have a friend who would prefer to be right. If everyone in the world told him he was wrong, he would still insist he was right. But I don't think I have the strength of character. I think that's a tough choice, right? Community versus being right or having, you know, not having false beliefs.
1: And what this helped me with, it was less, it certainly did help me kind of rethink some of my own beliefs in terms of why do I really hold this position? But it also helped humanize those people who believe things that are so very different from what I believe. And the go-to explanation, which I don't think is an explanation at all, it's to call people stupid. And I just don't think that even if that were a true thing, I don't think it explains anything at all. What really does a lot more explanatory work is when you understand the role of community in and how important that is and how then our beliefs and our ideologies really support our connection to community.
0: Yeah, I think that's something people can uncover up in your book pre-order it. Did I get that right?
2: Nailed it.
0: All right. The book's called Uncover Up, How to Think Clearly in an Age of Conspiracies. English, how does it work? Pre-order it. It's available July 28th. Nathan Radke, Lee Kunla, both professors at Humber Polytechnic. Nathan, Lee, it has been a joy having you on the show.
1: It's a pleasure. Thank you, David.
2: Thanks for letting us be part of your community.
0: Just ahead, why do smart people make terrible investment decisions? Turns out their brains care a lot more about regret than making money. How does that work? We'll tell you next.
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3: few moments.

0: have more on the weather forecast coming up. Calgary police have released photos of over a dozen suspects charged in multiple extortion cases targeting the city's South Asian community.
1: Investigators hope someone recognizes the suspects or has information that could help advance the investigation. Jordan Prentice reports.
2: Our very own people are targeting us.
3: Police say since April 2025, there have been 49 extortion-related incidents in Calgary, with 19 related shootings targeting extortion victims and suspects within the city's South Asian community.
2: It is a continuous fear that we have been facing. We don't know. Everything is uncertain.
3: On Thursday, Calgary police released photos of 16 people facing a total of 56 charges tied to extortion, saying it's possible they are known in the community by different names.
4: That's the reason we're giving this information and releasing certain photos for this. We don't want people hiding in plain sight.
3: Police confirm the suspects are not Canadian citizens, and of the 16 charged, only one remains in custody. Immigration lawyer Peter Wong says if Canadian border officials are involved and believe a person is a danger to the public, they can request that a suspect remains detained.
5: It's hard to get immigration hold where a criminal court has ruled that bail is adequate to protect the public, because the immigration proceedings, if anything, are less strict than what would be in the criminal courts on bail proceedings.
3: Rishi Nagar says he's concerned the legal status of the accused will reflect poorly on his community.
2: Even if a truck driver does something wrong, the whole community is painted with the same brush. That is sad for all of us.
5: I feel for the South Asian community because they're caught between having their own reputation sullied by what's going on. They don't want it as much as other Canadians.
3: However, Nagar says members of his community are now breathing a sigh of relief thanks to the release of the photos.
2: Earlier, it was all in oblivion. We don't know who he is. Who the person standing beside me, I don't know him. But now I know. I'll be more careful. I'll be more cautious.
3: Anyone who is a victim of extortion is advised to not pay and to contact police immediately. Jordan Prentice, Global News.
1: A Calgary police officer is facing charges following an assault investigation.
0: Police say during a service call in May of 2025, a complainant says a responding officer used excessive force during an arrest by striking them multiple times with a closed fist. The constable with 6 years of service is facing one count of assault. The officer is suspended with pay and is set to appear in court in August. Calgary police are asking for help to identify a man who may have information related to a downtown shooting that left two people hurt.
1: Officers say the shooting happened in the 1300 block of 14th Avenue Southwest around 11 p.m. back on June 5th. Two men were shot, resulting in life-altering injuries. As part of the investigation, police are sharing a photo of this man who they believe may have been in the area when the shooting happened. If you have any information, you're being asked to contact police or Crime Stoppers. Calgary police believe distractions and impatience are contributing to a rise in drivers running red lights.
0: Police say more than 60,000 tickets from red light cameras have been issued since 2024. About 8,400 of those are from this year alone. Dash cam videos like these ones are popping up on social media. While none of these videos show any crashes, police say it's only a matter of time.
6: Controlling is going to be hard, and we're asking the public to be responsible. You're driving a car, you've passed the driving test, and you've got to obey the rules of the roads, and they're there for a reason, and they're there for your safety and the safety of other road users.
7: It's very concerning. Yeah, definitely a big concern for public safety.
8: I believe that does worry everybody from time to time, especially during rush hour moment when people just want to be maybe heading home quickly.
0: Police say a ticket for running a red light at an intersection with an enforcement camera will cost you over $400.
1: Calgary police are investigating whether speed was a factor in a crash Wednesday in the community of Southview. Three parked vehicles were hit along 26th Street near 26th Avenue Southeast at around 3:30 in the morning. Police say the driver, a 17-year-old girl, remains in hospital with life-threatening injuries.

0: One man was injured after an assault in the city's northeast. Police and emergency health services responded to the community of Malin Heights just before 10 a.m. Thursday. One man was taken to hospital in stable condition, while another was taken into custody. A witness tells Global News she saw two men holding weapons and arguing. Then she called 911 after hearing a woman screaming for help. The police investigation into what happened is ongoing. There's more fallout after the last-minute cancellation of the Country Thunder Music Festival. Vendors hoping for a big weekend are packing up.
1: Calgary's mayor, meantime, continues to defend the city's policies after festival organizers laid blame on noise exemption rules. City Hall reporter Adam McVicker has more.
2: The teardown continues Thursday after Country Thunder pulled the plug a day before. Vendors preparing for a big weekend are now adjusting their plans.
3: It's sadness for the trucks, for the small businesses, the operators, for everybody. It's very sad for Calgarians.
2: YYC Food Trucks was set to serve up food to festival goers. Now they're working to find other locations for their trucks.
3: Anytime you see a big event like that where we're serving lots of people and food and all that, there is just a ton of preparations.
2: Country Thunder announced it was canceling the event, placing the blame on City Hall, claiming noise exemption rules and construction disruptions meant the show couldn't go on. Calgary's mayor continues to push back on that claim.
4: They've thrown everybody under the bus by so grossly misleading the public.
2: It follows a lengthy back and forth with Cowboys Music Festival over their noise permits during this year's Stampede. That forced an urgent council debate, a debate the mayor says is over after council stood firm on the rules. On Wednesday, the mayor met with organizers of Cowboys and Badlands music festivals.
4: The music wrapping up at about 1 a.m. On weeknights, going to 2 a.m. on weekends. The party's on, the beer is cheap, the Beltline gets to sleep, we all win.
5: City officials say there were 13 noise-related complaints during last year's Country Thunder event and that this year's noise exemption permits were increased to reflect the sound output.
6: We would have sent that out to them last week or shortly there before. There was no issues ever raised to us when they received their permit.
2: And for those left without a party this weekend, Mugs Pub at the Beltline is offering entry to its annual family-friendly wrestling show for those who had tickets to Country Thunder, raising money for the Veterans Food Bank.
7: Come on down and 2-for-1 tickets at the door for bashing the Beltline too, and get you in, still have a fun weekend, and get out and do something.
2: Organizers behind Country Thunder didn't respond to our request for comment. Adam McVicker, Global News.
1: A bonus for skiers who just aren't quite ready to call it a season. After a record snowfall winter, Sunshine Village has reopened a few runs for summer skiing, drawing enthusiasts from across the region and beyond. Megan Cobb reports.
8: It's not the footwear you'd expect to be pulling out a week before Stampede. But this year, Calgarians are getting the chance to swap cowboy boots for ski boots heading into July.
9: Kind of the beach vibe, but with skiing, which is my favorite thing. So if that can keep going all summer, I would happily do it.
8: Sunshine Village has 2 chairs, 10 runs, and 3 terrain parks open for summer skiing, drawing in people from across North America.
10: Enjoying some summer skiing. It's great. We're pairing it up with another mountain adventure down in Crow's Nest in a couple of days, so we're getting the winter world and the summer world of trail running.
11: I saw an advertisement online for summer ski here in Banff. I'd never been and came on up for the week, and this is day number 4. I've been really impressed with the conditions here.
12: Nearly 1,000 centimeters of snow fell this winter, building the base for these lakes in turn.
13: We're kind of a magnet for natural snow. We don't actually make snow here at Sunshine Village. What you're skiing on is the leftover surplus snow from our winter ski and snowboard season.
8: Some were out Thursday celebrating the start of summer holidays.
14: It's really nice to not be in school and be out here enjoying the snow.
15: Yesterday we were in Spain. We flew all day, got here back to Canmore last night, and today we're skiing at Sunshine.
8: While others were marking major milestones.
16: And it's her birthday tomorrow. And she can't be here, so we want to sing her happy birthday.
15: Sure.
16: Right here? Right. Okay, guys, on 3. 1, 2, 3.
17: Happy birthday to you.
8: All taking advantage of the extra runs. And already looking forward to next season.
11: I'd like to go up on this mountain behind us here and, you know, go all the way to the summit. Definitely. I'll be back this winter.
8: Summer skiing goes until July 5th. Megan Cobb,

0: Global News.
1: Calgary Housing has broken ground on its largest project to date, a major affordable housing development in the city's southeast.
2: The multi-phase project named Southview is expected to provide affordable housing for over 1,000 people once it's completed and will include 1 to 4 bedroom accessible homes.
3: With the inclusion of accessible units, life workspaces, and amenities to support residents

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5: Prime Minister Mark Carney is set to announce this morning the government's plan to restore 24 Sussex Drive.
6: Since the property was abandoned as the official Ottawa residence of the Prime Minister, taxpayers have been shelling out tens of thousands of dollars every year to maintain the vacant house. The 35-room mansion, built in 1896, served as the PM's official residence from 1951 to 2015. It was closed by the National Capital Commission in 2022 for health and safety reasons, including an infestation of rats. Heritage Ottawa has said the building should be maintained, renewed, and kept in public hands, even if it's no longer the official residence. We will hear from the Prime Minister around 7:30 this morning. Parliament has closed out its spring session with MPs now on break for the summer.
5: The Prime Minister held a news conference on Parliament Hill, recapping his government's progress over the past year and looking ahead to some challenges it'll face in the near future, including Alberta's looming referendum on separatism. David Aiken has more.
7: Prime Minister Mark Carney will be at the Calgary Stampede in early July, and while he's there, he is going to be telling those Albertans thinking of voting to leave Canada that that's a bad idea.
8: This is a real referendum. It's not, you know, question about a question, free option. It's a dangerous bluff.
7: Carney was the Bank of England governor as the United Kingdom voted to leave the European Union.
8: I saw firsthand what gets sold in these referenda, that everything's going to be easy, that you can keep your passport, you can keep the currency, you can stay in the country and leave it at the same time.
7: And of course, it was not easy. Indeed, Brexit led to job losses, slowed economic growth, and travel restrictions. The opposition leader, who represents an Alberta riding, will take a different tact.
9: Some people say that hope is not a strategy. Well, fear is not a strategy either. We have to give people hope, and I'm going to make the case for Canada.
7: Carney also spoke about a phone call he had Wednesday with Donald Trump. They did not talk about trade, but instead focused on Iran and Canada's new levels of defense spending.
8: We answer to Canadians protecting Canadians. We answer to our allies in terms of fulfilling our roles and protecting our allies.
7: Trump and Carney are both expected to attend the NATO Leaders Summit in Turkey next month, where Iran and defense spending are expected to dominate the agenda. David Aiken, Global News, Ottawa.
6: A frantic search for survivors is underway in Venezuela after two powerful earthquakes struck seconds apart on Wednesday. This is the terrifying moment the roof started collapsing at the country's main international airport on the outskirts of the capital. The 7.2 and 7.5 magnitude quakes were centered in heavily populated areas. The earthquakes are among the strongest to hit Venezuela in more than a century. As Jackson Prosco reports, pledges of humanitarian aid are pouring in, including from Canada.
10: You can hear the screams of terror as the earthquake struck.
11: Marico!
10: The rare twin tremors came less than a minute apart, collapsing dozens of buildings, leaving deep cracks in the walls of the structures that survived. The scene was like a horror movie, says this woman. We had to climb over the rubble and everything.
11: It was like a minute and a half. The entire house shaking and the windows with the sound of the glasses that you can hear them. And the house in some moments was like jumping.
10: After the shaking stopped, the scale of destruction came into view. Desperate survivors and a desperate search for the missing. Through the night, rescue

0: Rescuers dug through mounds of debris, finding bodies and occasionally small miracles. I was in my building for 4 hours until I was rescued, says this man. The destruction is expansive. From the air, you can see hundreds of damaged buildings and pancaked high-rise apartments. The quakes struck on a national holiday when many people were at home. A nation decimated by years of dictatorship faces more hardship than it can handle. Venezuela's interim president called the disaster a true tragedy. The U.S., which recently captured the country's former president, Nicolas Maduro, is among the nations vowing swift help.
1: So we have an awful whole of government response. It'll be big, it'll be fast, and it'll be effective.
0: In this moment, hope is in short supply. In a country overwhelmed by grief and the scale of this disaster. Jackson Prosco, Global News, Washington.
2: There was another powerful earthquake off the coast of Japan. The magnitude 7.2 quake shook dozens of towns in the country's north during rush hour, but it was felt as far away as Tokyo. No tsunami warning was issued and no serious injuries have been reported. NASA is preparing to conduct a spacewalk to repair one of Canada's biggest contributions to the International Space Station, the Canadarm2.
3: Canadarm, as previously mentioned, has been an integral part of the International Space Station. Canadarm2 has helped with the assembly of the space station, supported numerous spacewalks, captured and berthed over 50 visiting vehicles.
2: The spacewalk to repair the robotic arm will happen on Tuesday. Astronauts will work to replace a wrist joint that began malfunctioning last month. The robotic arm is made up of several components designed to be replaceable in space. The spare parts are provided by the Canadian Space Agency and are already on the space station. Well, Canada is preparing for its first ever match in the knockout stage of the FIFA World Cup. We'll tee up Sunday's do-or-die game against South Africa coming up.
4: A look outside for you as the Calgary Stampede is shaping up just a week away now. Leslie will join us after the break with some weather after this. Stay with us.
5: I'm Mackenzie Mazankowski, and this is our YYC. The Calgary Stampede Parade is back, and Global Calgary is the official broadcaster. 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

0: It is now do or die for Canada at the FIFA World Cup. Our team will be playing South Africa in the first knockout round down in LA on Sunday.
1: We may not be on home soil anymore, but to be considered the favorite in a knockout game is about as much as Canadian fans could ask for. Erik Sorensen sets the stage for what should be a fast-paced game.
2: Team Canada's home field advantage has come to an end, but what an experience for the team and the country.
3: I never imagined that I get to watch a World Cup game in my own country.
2: Capped off with last-minute thrills, super sub promised David's first touch an astonishing redirect for a score. That set the stage for last-minute close calls that were exhilarating and disappointing. Canada fell to second place in their group, but Alistair Johnston knows the team must put that behind them quickly.
4: Knockout rounds of a World Cup. That's a bit of a pinch me moment as a Canadian player. So we're excited about that.
2: Who Canada will face next is the shocker. South Africa, with a stunning shutout over South Korea, the team called Bafana Bafana, the boys, were given a 7% chance by oddsmakers of making it this far. But that's why World Cup soccer is so unpredictably fun. That's a lot of happies.
5: I'm very happy. Bafana Bafana won.
2: What does Canada expect from South Africa?
6: And they're going to give us a big challenge.
2: The team's coach had some good news about Alphonso Davies after telling everyone he'd be available last match, but he wasn't.
7: Will Davies play on Sunday?
6: Yes.
7: Why should we believe you?
6: Nobody's going to take that as anything but hyperbole, but he's going to play.
7: Is he going to start?
6: We'll see.
2: There are no easy opponents in the knockout rounds. Still, Canada ranked number 31 in FIFA against South Africa number 54 is favorable for Canada when they play Sunday in LA. Look at the bracket they're in. Morocco, ranked 6th, could play the Netherlands, ranked 8th, if the Dutch win their next match as expected. That's a powerhouse matchup that Canada avoids till the next round on July the 4th. But first, they must play a nation that's on a high. And with South Africa, you know football comes with atmosphere. Erik Sorensen, Global News, Toronto.
1: A little bit different for today. We've got clouds and a chance of showers. Still warm, a daytime high of 22. But we do have some showers and some rain ahead this weekend. Here is a rain warning. Edmonton is included. Red Deer is not included, but it goes all the way through to the Saskatchewan border. They could see a significant amount of rain over the next few days, 30 to 70 millimeters of rain. So preparing for that, we'll see if it comes through. Expected to start later on today and continue through the weekend. Heat warnings up to the north. To the east is looking pretty good. And you can see the rain coming in towards the Edmonton area. Significant rain for them. We will get showers. We will get some showers.

0: This afternoon, and more rain tomorrow, more rain on Monday as well. Before we start to clear things out, rain on the west coast and rain towards the Halifax area this morning. Sunshine this afternoon for Halifax, 17 degrees, 24 for Edmonton, 16 degrees and some rain for Vancouver. And look at Yellowknife, warm, 28 degrees.
1: It's an oasis in the middle of a busy area of the city.
2: Still ahead, the revamp is complete. We'll show you the new amenities as Pump House Park reopens to Calgarians.
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4: Start your Friday morning. Thanks for being with us. Les is back.
5: Yeah, you were spending the morning yesterday down at Stampede Grounds, yep. Checking out the lottery prizes.
4: Yeah, and it smelled like Stampede.
5: Smells like Stampede. Yeah. We've been watching the setup kind of progress throughout the week.
4: And when you're down there, it's like, oh, yeah, right? Like all of a sudden, here's a big plastic unicorn over here. And then there's a thing that's being built over here. And you're like, yeah, this really does take a while.
6: The signs are there.
4: The signs are there to set up the big show.
5: A week away from parade. Yep. How's it looking weather-wise kind of going into this weekend?
4: Well, this weekend's not going to be too great. Mm. We've got some cloud showers today, rain for Saturday, Sunday. I've got your weather details coming up.
5: Thanks, Les. The Calgary Police Service is stepping up its ongoing battle against extortion targeting our city's South Asian community.
7: Police have released more than a dozen photos of suspects in hopes of encouraging the public to come forward with more information. Police say since April of 2025, there have been 49 extortion-related incidents in Calgary, with 19 related shootings targeting both extortion victims and suspects. So far, 16 people face a total of 56 charges, and investigators confirm none of them are Canadian citizens. Police say it's possible those charged may also be known in the community by different names, or the public may have encountered them in different circumstances.
8: At one point, a roommate didn't even know the legal name or the person we were talking about until we showed a photo. That's the reason we're giving this information and releasing certain photos for this. We don't want people hiding in plain sight. We want to ensure that we are investigating and providing a level of public safety that the public expects from us.
7: Anyone who is a victim of extortion is advised to not pay and contact police immediately. A neighbor of the 25-year-old Lethbridge man accused in Monday's deadly shooting in Montreal is speaking out.
5: She was shocked to find out she was living so close to the man allegedly behind the attack that killed a police officer and a bystander. Zoe Lukowich reports.
9: People on the west side of Lethbridge say police activity around their complex earlier this week has been shocking. The investigation took place just days after a man who lived in the complex was linked to a shooting in Montreal, which left a police officer and a bystander dead. Lethbridge police searched a unit on Lemoyne Crescent for hours. Neighbor Annika Miedema left early that morning before officers arrived and came home to the scene.
10: There were police everywhere, like the bomb squad.
9: Miedema says she didn't know the accused resident, 25-year-old Seth Scott Hatfield, who was a student at the University of Lethbridge.
10: He wasn't very approachable, kind of kept to himself, really.
9: As details of the case continue to come to light, Miedema says it's unsettling to have lived so close by.
10: Walking here alone sometimes, it's kind of scary, you know, because if he was still here, what could have happened?
9: Miedema says this case is a reminder that people often know so little about those living around them and what is really happening behind closed doors.
10: You kind of think like, oh, you don't really know your neighbors that well, so anything could be happening.
9: Lethbridge police cleared out of the complex late Tuesday night. The vehicles and lines of caution tape are now gone. They have not released any information other than they were conducting a high-risk search and are assisting Quebec authorities in the investigation. Zoe Lukowich, Global News.
5: A southern Alberta man charged with possessing and accessing more than 500,000 child exploitation images and videos will remain behind bars.
7: 35-year-old Corey Earhart appeared in court on Thursday via CCTV from the Calgary Remand Center. For the second time this week, he was rearrested for breach of conditions in June on June 16th. That's just 2 weeks after Earhart secured release for his original charges of accessing and possessing child exploitation materials. The hearing didn't go ahead Thursday, but another date is being set, which will determine if Earhart remains in jail until the case is concluded or whether he'll be granted bail.
11: When we look at bail, we have to think that we're all innocent until proven guilty. In saying that, the judge has to make a decision. Is this a person who is a danger to the public? Are they going to reoffend?

0: Are they going to show up for court? Are they going to follow the terms of their release?
1: Earhart was living in Okotoks at the time of his arrest. Outrage from the community over the charges led to some damage to the home neighbors say he was living in. Neighbors also tell Global News the house is in the process of being cleaned up and sold. We are learning more about a disturbing investigation involving a man targeting girls as young as 12.
2: A man from Grand Prairie is facing several charges related to the sexual assault of multiple teenagers across numerous provinces. A warning, the details in this story are disturbing. Jasmine King reports.
3: Grand Prairie RCMP are turning to the public. They think there could be more victims of 32-year-old Joseph Kidd, who allegedly sexually assaulted and attempted to lure multiple teenagers. On April 18th, the 14-year-old victim went to the Grand Prairie detachment. She told officers that she met Kidd on social media. Police say Kidd then met her in BC and drove her back to his home in Grand Prairie. He allegedly held her there for a week. Kidd was charged with sexual assault, sexual interference, forcible confinement, and other offenses. He was released on April 30th with conditions. Less than 2 weeks after he was released, officers responded to a 911 call at his home. Police say Kidd drove to Lloydminster and picked up an 18-year-old girl. He was charged with sexual assault and assault while choking. In that incident, he was released with conditions. On June 18th, police learned there were also multiple incidents involving a 15-year-old girl and an attempted luring of a 12-year-old girl into his vehicle. RCMP spoke to why he was continually released into the community.
4: Decisions are made through the judicial process and are based on specific circumstances in each and every case. Release decisions are made independently of the police.
5: A judge that releases this person over and over and over again, knowing that this person is not abiding by their conditions, is at some point in time, there has to be some accountability measures into the justice system to when someone keeps reoffending and reoffending and reoffending.
3: Officers believe there may be other victims and are asking anyone with information to come forward. Kidd is in custody until July 2nd, which is the date of his next court appearance. Jasmine King, Global News.
1: Three people are dead after a plane crashed in the Northwest Territories Wednesday night. RCMP say officers attended the crash site about 50 kilometers from Fort Simpson and confirmed the deaths. Authorities say the aircraft was supporting wildfire suppression efforts in the area. The Transportation Safety Board has been called in to investigate.
2: A bear warning has been issued for a campground in the Peter Lougheed Provincial Park. In a warning posted on their website, Alberta Park says a family group of grizzly bears investigated and tore into a tent in the Lower Lake Campground, and bear spray was deployed. Due to bear activity in the Bolton Creek and Lower Lake campgrounds, only hard-sided camping units will be allowed until at least July 6th. After a major facelift to one of the city's most popular parks, Calgarians can once again gather in Pump House Park.
1: The city has just wrapped up months of construction, adding new fire pits, picnic areas, expanded parking, and improved pathways along the river. Newly upgraded utilities will support festivals and community events too, with officials saying the renovation will go a long way in creating a citywide hub for recreation.
6: This is something that will bring in people and bring in positive energy. And the more people we have using a space and being in an area, the healthier that community becomes.
7: The improvements to this park enhance how people experience the space, making it easier to move through, spend time here, and take part in both everyday activities and larger community events.
1: The renewal of Pump House Park is part of the city's broader plan to support established communities and enrich public spaces.
2: A number of golf courses in our city and the surrounding area are taking part in this year's Take a Kid to the Course program.
1: That's right. Between July 6th and 12th, children under 16 can play a free round when they are accompanied by a paying adult. Over 500 courses across the country will be taking part in the program, which is run by the National Golf Course Owners Association Canada. Winfield, Fox Hollow, McCall Lake, Lakeview, Douglasdale, Kananaskis, and Banff Springs are just some of the courses involved. A number of courses will have restrictions on what days of the week and times the program will be active. Great idea.
2: Listen, kids, if you can get yes. a free round at a place like Banff Springs, you
1: right?
2: take it.
1: Yeah, those lucky kids.
2: Yeah, pretty cool. And a great great initiative to get the young ones out there playing golf. today might not be a horrible day for golf, Les, but there's certainly a chance.

0: coming in the forecast.
1: Yeah, and it might be a bit windy today. We're expecting that wind to kick up in the southeast. We're starting okay, but it's going to be some cloud and shower, and then we're heading into a weekend of rain. So you may want to just make your plan this weekend for a little farther in advance for your free kids golf game. 12 degrees right now as we take a look down at the big show. It is all getting ready and prepared for next week. 11 in Cochrane and Tuscany, 12 in Varsity, 11 West District, 10 Tazah, Grey Eagle, 11 Spruce Meadows and Cranston's Riverstone, 11 degrees. Here is a weather statement. Edmonton is included, Red Deer is not. It stretches right through to the Saskatchewan border. Expecting significant rain over the next few days, starting tonight and going right through to Sunday, 30 to 70 millimeters on top of they've already had all their June rain, and now another 30 to 70 millimeters coming your way up towards the Edmonton area. 16 for you today, Edmonton, 12 for Red Deer. Oh, no, that's right now. Sorry. Right now, Edmonton is 16, 12 right now in Red Deer, 13 in Drumheller, 11 Brooks, Medicine Hat, and Lethbridge. And there is a look at the wind. Not a big factor right now, but the wind is going to be a bit more of a factor for us later on today. Out of the southeast, it's going to be quite gusty, but right now it seems to be quite calm. 24 for you today, Edmonton, 26 Drumheller, 27 Brooks, 26 Medicine Hat. So we've got some heat in this stretch of the southeast part of the province. Lethbridge, 23, Clairsholm, 22. 16 for Banff this afternoon and 17 for the Crow's Nest Pass. Next few days looking like this. Today we've got a cloud shower, cloud sun mix, then some showers. Tomorrow I think we'll see some showers, but the real rain comes Sunday and Monday. And now it looks like it might be stretching out to Tuesday. Light volume, the roads are in good shape. Here's the flyover into downtown Friday, so lighter volume expected. Checking the flag for the wind. Nope, all good. And northbound McLeod wide open on a Friday. That's OK Tire traffic.
0: Thanks, Les.
2: Albertans are less than 3 weeks away from having dozens of new legal options to place a bet on their favorite sports teams or play in an online casino.
0: As Skylar Peters reports, the province hopes to put rules in place for a market that's been unregulated for a long time. But there are still some big concerns.
3: If you see a big group watching a game, there's a pretty good chance someone has money on the line. And Alberta is set to get a piece of that action next month.
4: If you don't gamble today, then don't start. But if you do like to make the occasional sports bet online, please look for one of the legal regulated operators.
3: In mid-July, nearly four dozen third-party providers like BetMGM, FanDuel, and theScore Bet can begin operating legally in Alberta following Ontario's lead. Officials say regulation is necessary due to the growth in the unregulated gray market.
4: We're not bringing online gambling to Alberta. It's already here. It's alive and well. This is about safety and responsibility.
3: Service Alberta Minister Dale Nally hopes that these new regulations can eliminate up to 90% of the gray market that already exists in Alberta. But with a big event like the World Cup going on right here in our country, the opportunities to place those bets are boundless, and the people we spoke to have many different opinions.
5: I had a friend that I actually didn't even know he was gambling. And all of a sudden, you know, he started losing a lot of stuff.
6: I don't think that's the issue. There's more and more choices, right? I think the one thing that's probably annoying is the ads.
3: The province says there are limits on advertising, putting a focus on protecting players.
4: They agree not to market towards vulnerable Albertans. They can't market towards youth.
3: A self-exclusion policy also allows people to essentially ban themselves from online gaming sites, physical casinos, and even horse racing tracks. One expert says regulation hasn't been shown to impact usage one way or another, but she hopes it can help those who've already had their lives impacted.
7: Having some guidance, some parameters, some structure is a harm reduction technique.
3: 3% of gross revenue will go towards social responsibility and First Nations funding, money that some say could go a long way.
7: Addiction recovery is always going to be worthwhile. Any prevention efforts are always going to ultimately save a lot of money, a lot of resources.
3: Alberta's new era of online gambling begins July 13th. Skylar Peters, Global News.
2: The calls for Alberta to fund the shingles vaccine for older adults as new research points to benefits on the health system and in the workforce.
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7: Those vaccinations has both economic and healthcare impacts. For every dollar that is invested in shingles vaccinations, the province saves $1.69 with reduced hospital stays, improved health, as well as increased economic participation. The report says if 80% of adults aged 50 and older were vaccinated for shingles nationally, you could save an estimated $816 million in healthcare costs.
8: When you underinvest in prevention, we're not actually saving money. We're shifting costs to the most expensive parts of our healthcare system.
9: Obviously, cost is a barrier for a number of individuals, and there's probably a handful of people that if it was covered for them, they probably would get it, as opposed to, you know, thinking twice about it.
7: The province currently funds the Shingrix vaccine for those over the age of 18 before or after an organ or stem cell transplant. A spokesperson for Primary and Preventative Health Services says at this time, no decision has been made on whether to expand coverage.
10: Farmers in southern Alberta joined researchers for the first day of the 2026 Farming Smarter Field School on Thursday to learn about a wide range of techniques to improve yields, from mustard seed strategies to dealing with aphids. The first full day was spent focusing on dryland farming. Farming Smarter says this annual event is a perfect way to bring critical research to producers in a way that's easy to understand.
11: Ultimately, research is important, but if nobody's learning about it and farmers aren't digesting that information, it doesn't really move the needle at all. So it's fantastic that we're able to get so many people out here today.
10: The next field school will take place in July with potatoes and strip tilling on the menu. Still ahead, a warning from an Alberta nonprofit who care for orphaned wildlife, why humans are almost always to blame for babies being abandoned.
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10: Well, it's one of the busiest seasons for an Alberta nonprofit that takes care of wildlife.
7: The summer means the arrival of baby animals, but as Nicole Stilger reports, if you come across one, ask before you act.
24: At the Wild North Rehabilitation Center, there's an abundance of baby animals being cared for, like these little skunks.
25: We have a huge number of skunks brought in every spring and summer, sometimes as many as 60 orphans every year.
24: Wild North says in most cases it's because people trap the adults and relocate them, not realizing there are young babies around.
25: That's not really a great solution to the problem. There are much better ways to deal with skunks.
24: This baby porcupine, called a porcupet, was brought in by someone thinking it was orphaned.
25: We call them accidental kidnappings, and then sometimes we can't find a parent to return them to or whatever, and we're forced to raise them here at Wild North.
24: Ducklings are a common guest, accidentally left behind by the mothers on their way to water. The biggest risk for them in transit is catch basins. They won't survive on their own, so if you see an orphaned duck baby, bring them here.
25: Unlike geese, other duck families won't accept these babies.
24: Wild North admits more than 4,000 orphaned, abandoned, or injured animals every year.
25: 95% of the animals brought into Wild North are here because they've been negatively impacted in some fashion by people.
26: Most of the ones that we have right now are about 6 to 7 weeks old. We get them first thing right in May.
24: Wild North says the biggest thing to remember when you see baby animals is ask before you act.
26: It's very sad to see little ones that could be doing better out in the wild with their parents rather than in care.
24: and that care can be quite intensive depending on the type of baby. Some young birds, for example, need to be fed every hour.
26: You have to put yourself in their point of view. They've been taken from their home, from their parents, in a setting that they're used to, and now they're in an entirely new area, getting fed and moved around by these big unknown creatures that are not the things that they're used to.
24: A community effort to ensure these little animals get the best care they need. Nicole Stilger, Global News.

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1: Time to check in with Sarah Crosby from QR Calgary. Good morning to you, Sarah.
2: Good morning. Happy Friday. One week until the Stampede Parade.
1: I know. We are talking about it today for sure. What are you working on today?
2: So we know that Team Canada plays South Africa Sunday in the top 32 game in World Cup action. The problem is we're playing in Los Angeles, not here at home. And so we're going to speak with the North American expert on home field advantage and what it means that we lost it and what we're going to need Sunday to still make it through the next round.
1: Yeah, how much does that matter? That's a good conversation, Sarah. For us in our 7 o'clock hour, we are also talking World Cup. We're speaking with Cavalry FC Commercial Director Mason Trafford. We're going to talk about that game that you were just mentioning, the knockout match against South Africa. He'll tell us about a watch party happening in Calgary. This time it's at Spruce Meadows before the Cavs take the field. So they've been outside in Eau Claire, but they're going to move it into Spruce Meadows, and it's going to be a lot of fun for people out there to watch.
2: It's going to be a little bit of a wet weekend, so having this this Sunday is definitely a highlight and perfectly timed sports.
1: Yeah, exactly. All right. Well, have a great show, Sarah.
2: You guys too.
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3: We've got a cloudy day with a chance of showers this afternoon. Could see a little sunshine this morning, but that's going to change today and into the weekend. Daytime high of 22 degrees. Look at this beauty from Ron up towards the Sylvan Lake area. Thanks for sending this in, Ron. We appreciate your weather window pictures. Data for today, 22, bang on normal for this time of year. Our overnight low, even a little bit above normal for this time of year. Sunrise, 5:23, sunset, 9:55 p.m. Baxter's ready to take on the day, the weekend, whatever you need. Baxter's there. Mix of sun and cloud this morning, Baxter. And then it gets a bit cloudier by noontime. And then we do expect some showers. Possibility of a thunderstorm this afternoon. Did you see them? They just didn't materialize yesterday, but they were sure threatening. And this is a look at the UV index. Because of the cloud today, just a UV index of 3 or moderate.

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1: This is Global News. I'm Tony King. Mostly cloudy and 12 at 6 o'clock. The city of Calgary has a Tuesday deadline to change its noise rules during stampede or face possible provincial intervention. Premier Danielle Smith has repeated the Tuesday deadline, even though Mayor Jeremy Farkas says the issue is done with after city council debated and voted no on a change to the rules earlier this week. Farkas says everyone seems to be on board with the decision.
2: We've struck the right balance between the needs of the local residents as well as those of industry.
1: In a letter to council, the premier says the vibrancy of the stampede is at risk unless council relaxes the noise and sound rules. Coming up, the Country Thunder cancellation creates waves for local businesses. But first, QR Calgary, time saver traffic.
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4: Your main roads are looking dry and clear out there this morning. If you're in the southeast on McLeod Trail between Midlake Boulevard and Anderson Road, both the northbound and southbound left lanes have been closed due to some construction work. You are also being asked to slow down to 50. We are expecting to see some slowdowns later today. And also in the southeast on Deerfoot Trail at Anderson Road and Bowbottom Trail, some lanes have been shifted over to the new bridge structure. And then also the Deerfoot to Bowbottom ramp has been closed due to some overnight work. Once again, you are being expected to slow down in the area. Expect to see some slight delays as the city wakes up. 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For a QR Calgary time saver traffic, I'm Rylan Nilsson.
1: Fallout continues following the abrupt cancellation of the Country Thunder Festival at Confluence Park this weekend. Vendors say they got no advance warning. Jennifer Andrews with YYC Food Truck says she was shocked since it's always been a good event for them, and events of that size require a lot of prep work. Country Thunder blamed the canceled show on active construction around the festival site as well as noise restrictions from the city, but the mayor counters that the company is throwing the city under the bus for what was Country Thunder's business decision. An Okotoks man charged with possessing and accessing more than 500,000 child exploitation images and videos will remain behind bars at the Calgary Remand Center. 35-year-old Corey Earhart was scheduled to appear yesterday for the second time this week on a charge of breaching conditions of his release. A new date is being set for the hearing, which MRU criminologist Kelly Sundberg says will determine if Earhart stays in the remand center until the case is concluded.
5: When we look at bail, we have to think that we're all innocent until proven guilty. In saying that, the judge has to make a decision. Is this a person who is a danger to the public? Are they going to reoffend? Are they going to show up for court? Are they going to follow the terms of their release?
1: Earhart will be back in court next week. A Calgary police officer is charged with assault after allegedly using excessive force during an arrest. Police say the officer allegedly struck a person multiple times with a closed fist. After an arrest in May of 2025, the officer is suspended with pay and appears in court in August. Calgary police point to distractions and impatience as the number of drivers running red lights in the city is on the rise. Erin Sutton is recovering after a crash back in October where she says a driver ran a red light.
6: He was coming off a 58. Turned as a double instead of a single lane, went through the red light, ended up hitting the truck that was turning properly, and ended up going over the meridian and landing on the hood of my car.
1: Police have issued more than 60,000 tickets from red light cameras since 2024, including 8,400 so far this year. The Alberta Medical Association and the Alberta government have agreed on the final year of a funding deal for physicians. The AMA says the extra $172 million will mean a 3% increase in payments to doctors. The province says there are currently 13,848 doctors in Alberta. That's a record high. Prime Minister Mark Carney is set to announce the government's plan to restore 24 Sussex today. The 35-room mansion was built in 1896, but was abandoned.

0: as the official Ottawa residence of the Prime Minister in 2015, and taxpayers have been shelling out tens of thousands of dollars each year to maintain the vacant property since. In sports, the Edmonton Elks are unbeaten after a 23-18 victory over Winnipeg to kick off the CFL week. Tonight, Toronto visits Saskatchewan. The Calgary Stampeders take on the BC Lions tomorrow in Kelowna. Canadian forward Gavin McKenna is a good bet to go first overall in the NHL draft. Tonight, the Toronto Maple Leafs hold the top selection. After winning the draft lottery, the Flames will pick sixth overall. Another rough outing for Blue Jays starter Kevin Gausman. He allowed six earned runs in a 6-5 loss to the Texas Rangers. The series continues today. Breaking news when it happens. Our next scheduled news at 6:30. I'm Tony King.
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0: Environment Canada Calgary weather, mainly cloudy today. There's a slight chance of afternoon showers or thunderstorms, the high 22. Cloudy with showers or thunderstorms tonight, the low 14. Mixed sun and cloud tomorrow morning, showers in the afternoon, the high 20. Rain and 16 on Sunday, clearing and 23 on Monday. Mixed sun and cloud Tuesday, a slight chance of showers in the high of 22. Right now, it's 12 degrees.
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7, Friday morning. I love that song. I grew up listening to that song, blasting in our family station wagon because my mom and dad loved it. Someone should remake It's My Party, and I'll cry if I want to. Welcome to your QR Calgary morning show on a Friday. This Friday has a lot of things happening with it because this time next week, it will be the street party of all parties. 1 week from today, it is the Calgary Stampede Parade. That means that the whole city will be trying to put their chairs out overnight and will be gathering to watch the Stampede Parade marshals and our political leaders and our different floats officially kick off Stampede. And then the parade leads you right into Stampede Park, and the whole thing officially kicks off. Now, if you are brand new to our city, here's the thing. We have different days and events that are the save the money days. Thursday night next week is called Sneak a Peek. It is when the park opens up and is the same as everything starting Friday, but it's the first look at the rides and the food. It's the first look at everything, and it's more affordable. It's cheaper. So you can go to Sneak a Peek on Thursday and get in before and know everything before everyone else does. So Sneak a Peek Thursday, official start on Friday. It is also a weekend where many people are taking vacation because we have Canada Day right in the middle of the week next week. So a lot of people on vacation now, a lot of people on vacation Monday, Tuesday, sneaking that extra day in. So there are Stampede parties happening. There are Canada Day parties happening. There are kids done school gatherings happening. So no better time than to talk about parties gone wrong. What happened in your backyard? What happened in your basement? What happened in your home? I want you to share the trauma of how things went sideways. Two different ways to talk to the show today. First of all, you know that you can always get us by text.

0: 403-974-8255. And then it is also the answering machine. I take care of this sucker. You call the answering machine anytime you want. It is honestly like a 1987 machine with the blinking red light. You call, you leave a message, and we play the best on the show. Different phone number, 403-444-4330. 403-444-4330. And why are we talking about parties gone wrong? Yesterday on the 9 a.m. free-for-all with Stacey Brotzel, 880 Chud, we were chatting about this guy. He does videos under the header Chef Reactions. He watches people make food in their own kitchen, on their own barbecue. Crazy things. Many of them Americans making a lot of tater tots. But this one he pointed out is something people are doing for summer parties. I think it is heinous. You might think it is fun. It is a video watching a woman use a kiddie pool like you would buy at Canadian Tire. It is a kiddie pool in her backyard, and she is loading it up with pink ice cream and juice and fruit. And he's like, please, please, people, don't use a kiddie pool for summer punch.
1: Like, do you have to use the f***ing kiddie pool that Homer Simpson was floating around in with, like, the half-eaten hot dog? Yeah, she making the f***ing punch from Widow's Bay? That's a good show, by the way. That's a good joke, too. If you've seen the show, you get it.
0: Now, many of you yesterday after the 9 a.m. free-for-all chimed in on this, and I wanted to share some of them. First of all, we have a listener named Gord. Gord runs Sofrito in this city,

all chimed in on this, and I wanted to share some of them. First of all, we have a listener named Gord. Gord runs Sofrito in this city. It is olive oils. It is delicious meatballs. Their pastas, oh, it's delicious. Gord sent us a text and said, Sarah, a kiddie pool is not a food grade container. I would not touch it. We also got another message, and this is where I need your help and your language and your expertise. This text also says, I'm sure the pool is new and clean, although I wouldn't trust the plastic because it is not food safe. One better, my mom and dad used to make yucca flux in our bathtub. Now, I looked this up. It's a Canadian essential punch where you would take a whole bunch of leftover alcohols and fruits and berries and pops and put it in a giant container, like a garbage can or a Tupperware container or a bathtub. I've never had it. I'm not a super huge drinker, so

0: but I am so, so worried about your parties. Tim in Lethbridge says, do you want to hear about my idea for a Halloween punch I did? I once used a brand new toilet as a punch bowl. I want that to sink into your hearts and your stomachs for just one moment. Tim in Lethbridge says, I once used a brand new toilet for a punch bowl. I can't, Tim. I can't, because listeners who are at your party, they may not know it's a brand new toilet. And I just can't wrap my head around scooping my cup into your toilet, even if it has cute little cherries floating in it. That was the text of the day yesterday. Send me your parties gone wrong or your parties gone wild stories. You can text them in 403-974-8255. You can also, even better, I love it the most, shoot me a message on the answering machine and we play the best of them here on the show. Different phone number, 403-444-4330. It is a Friday morning. 1 week today, it is the Stampede Parade. We've also got Canada Day coming up. Many of you get that day off. And then it's also a Friday going into a weekend when our Team Canada plays in the top 32. Game is Sunday at 1 o'clock. We play South Korea. We did lose home field advantage, so we're headed to Los Angeles to take it on. But the weather on Sunday, it's rain. It's going to be a good day to stay at home and watch the soccer game. Now, the weekend, here's the weekend. It is going to be quite wet. Tomorrow, high of 20. Good chance you're going to have showers on your Saturday. Risk of a thunderstorm as well. Sunday, flat out. Rain, wet, cloudy, gray, only a high of 16 degrees. But right now, things have changed early next week, and we are going to clear on Monday. So hopefully, we clear right into Canada Day as well. As for your Friday, high of 22 later on this afternoon, a little bit of sunshine trying to poke through those clouds. There is a chance of showers. There is a risk of a thunderstorm today as well. Right now, sitting at 12. With a look at your Truman Time Saver traffic.
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2: If you're in the southeast this morning on McLeod Trail between Midlake Boulevard and Anderson Road, both the northbound and southbound left lanes have been closed due to some construction work being done. We are also seeing some speed reductions down to 50, and we are expecting to see some slowdowns later today. And also in the southeast on Deerfoot Trail at Anderson Road and Bowbottom Trail, some lanes have been shifted over to the new bridge structure, and then the Deerfoot to Bowbottom ramp has been closed due to some road work. We are also seeing some speed reductions in that area as well. 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For QR Calgary Time Saver Traffic, I'm Rylan Nilsson.
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1: You know how they always say, don't talk politics at Thanksgiving dinner? Shelley just sent us a text, and I hadn't thought about it before. So thank you, Shelley, for the brain stress. I just got a text from Shelley, and she said, do you think that it could be a little bit complicated if there are people who are going to vote to explore separation in the October referendum who will show up at Canada Day barbecues or parties or picnics or watch the fireworks? How do you want to separate, but then also take Canada Day to celebrate the country as well? It's a great question, Shelley. It's a great, great question. Arguing about an October referendum over punch and hot dogs. 6:21 Friday morning. Leslie Horton is back with us today. Happy Friday, Leslie.
2: Happy Friday to you. I see you're still mired in controversy this morning.
1: Well, I was actually talking about the fact there are people making punch in kiddie pools in their backyard and how disgusting I think that is. So we were talking parties, and then Shelley said, but at these parties, Canada Day parties, it has to be something this year where the wave of separatism is going to get squirted out there just like the mustard on your burger.
2: Sure. Yep. That will be that. I'm sure that will be under discussion at many parties. I'm sure it will be the cause of arguments at some parties. And I'm sure it will be the cause of some parties shutting down.
1: But stats, days off, extra time with your family, those things are sacred. And so you need to protect your day off if you have July 1st off in any way possible.
2: Yep. That's life advice, Sarah. Mm-hmm. You need to figure out what you need to be bothered about and what you don't need to be bothered about, and put on your selective blinders and protect your peace is what my daughter calls it.
1: Protect your peace.
2: Yeah.
1: You got to pip it up. PYP.
2: Yeah.
1: Nice.
2: Yeah.
1: I'm stealing that.
2: Yeah. Oh, yeah. Yeah, yeah. It's a good one. And so that's something that I have learned from the younger generation, is that sometimes you just make decisions that may not be popular, but you make them in order to protect your peace. So I have been trying to live by that a little bit more.
1: You know what? People fault the younger generation for many, many, many things, but they have borders and barriers and boundaries that I appreciate. And they just, I feel in my experience working with the younger people, they can just say no to things. Say no.
2: Isn't that interesting?
1: Yeah.
2: And I'm thinking back, and there are times when, you know, you're working 7 days in a row, you're not getting paid any overtime. Like, you're getting your regular 5 day a week salary, but you're working 7 days in a row.
1: Yeah.
2: And it doesn't occur to you to say no.
1: Mm-hmm. I still can't say no. I am horrible about saying no.
2: Well, they say it's a complete sentence, and, you know, we would tend to

0: Well, no, la la la la la la la la la. When you just really, you know, no, no,
1: mm-hmm.
0: no,
1: mm-hmm.
0: no, or no, thanks.
1: I'm trying, but I would still say I say yes to 97 out of 100 things that are asked of me. And when I say no, then I have guilt about it for hours sure. and hours on men.
0: Sure. Do you think that is a female trait more than a male trait? I would be interested to hear from your viewers on that, because I think men have less trouble saying no.
1: I think it's probably a woman thing because it's expected of us. I also think it's our generation thing. People who grew up in the 60s and 70s right. and 80s. So
0: good
1: it's
0: point.
1: A double whammy.
0: Yeah, it is a double whammy.
1: Yeah.
0: And saying no was probably not an option for you. I mean, at home, you didn't say no when your mom asked you to do something. You just did it. And then you make your way in the world and you didn't realize that there was this whole no thing. Because you just think that whatever is expected to you at your job and you're building your career that you're just going to go do. So I hear a no, you know, out of the corner of my ear, and I turn to look at it. I'm like, I just heard a no. Like, good for you.
1: Let's be clear, though. I say yes to everything. And once in newspapers, once in radio, I did get laid off. And so even though I said yes to everything, I was your yes girl, it didn't protect me or serve
0: no.
1: me in the end.
0: No.
1: Because I still got the Zoom call saying, sorry, Sarah Crosby, we're going to ask you to leave now.
0: And saying yes to everything absolutely does not protect you in any way, shape, or form in any part of your life. All mm-hmm. it does is run us ragged and burn us out. And it doesn't serve anybody.
1: There's a show. It's called Say Yes to the Dress.
0: Mm-hmm.
1: That's about choosing fun wedding fashion.
0: Mm-hmm.
1: But don't say yes to the separatism, chaos, argument, battle royales on Canada Day. That's a different show. That's something we're not doing, Leslie.
0: It's also choose your timing.
1: Yeah.
0: Know your timing. Read the room.
1: Mm-hmm.
0: You know, Canada Day.
1: Yeah.
0: Read the room.
1: Yeah.
0: And just sort of take other people's feelings into consideration.
1: Mm-hmm.
0: We'll leave it at that, shall we?
1: You have a fantastic weekend, and we'll chat next week as we cowboy boot step towards Stampede.
0: You bet, girl.
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6: Friday mornings, right after Tony King's news, Dave McIver leads us through what you can be watching this weekend. TV shows, movies, something that is brand new on the streaming sites. Now, let me ask you this. If Supergirl is supposed to be the big, big release this weekend, its star should have so much to talk about. If Supergirl is the big release, why does the star keep doing interviews about squirrels? We'll figure out what to watch together and more on the squirrels coming up next.
7: This is Global News. I'm Tony King. Partly cloudy and 12 at 6:30. The fallout continues following the abrupt cancellation of Country Thunder this weekend at Confluence Park. Vendors say they got no advance warning. Jennifer Andrews with YYC Food Truck says she was shocked since it's always a good event for them, and she feels bad for food truck operators who had to do so much prep work for an event of that size.
8: By the time we get to an event, we have been prepping for weeks, months, depending on the event, prepping food, ordering food, preparing staff, training staff, having all the products, all the things that, you know, go into making it a successful event.
7: Country Thunder blamed the canceled show on active construction around the festival site as well as city noise restrictions, but the mayor counters that the company is throwing the city under the bus for what was Country Thunder's business decision. Coming up, will the province step into Calgary's noise bylaw dispute? But first, QR Calgary, time saver traffic.
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10: If you're in the southeast this morning on McLeod Trail between Midlake Boulevard and Anderson Road, both the northbound and southbound left lanes have been closed due to some construction work being done. You're also being asked to slow down to 50, and we might see some slowdowns later today. Also in the southeast on southbound Deerfoot near the Bow River, there is some bridge maintenance work being done, and that might slow down your traffic by just a little bit. 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For QR Calgary Time Saver Traffic, I'm Rylan Nilsson.
7: The city of Calgary is under a Tuesday deadline to face possible provincial intervention on closing times and music shutdowns for off-site outdoor concerts during the stampede. Premier Danielle Smith gave the deadline in a letter to council, but Jeremy Farkas says councillors have already voted no on rule changes and has met with festival tent organizers who say they are on side now. Farkas says the party's on, the beer is cheap, and nearby residents won't be kept up all night with the noise. In the letter to council, the premier urges the city relax the noise and sound rules, saying vibrancy of the stampede is at risk. Regulated online gambling is set to launch in Alberta next month, and dozens of companies are signed up to be a part of it. On July 13th, Alberta will become the second province to allow third-party companies into the market, but the government says they will have to play by the rules. Alberta's hoping to eliminate gray market gambling and what the minister calls repugnant operators. Psychologist Paige Abbott says regulation won't likely impact usage.
11: Regulation doesn't tend to shift rates of use or especially problematic use, but it does reduce risk. So it's more of a harm reduction approach.
7: 3% of gross revenues from online gaming will go to support addictions treatment and First Nations. There will also be an industry-wide

0: self-exclusion button for players who want to quit gambling. The province is putting an extra $172 million into compensation for Alberta doctors. The AMA says that's the equivalent of a 3% increase, and it's retroactive to April last year. The amount was developed jointly by the AMA and the Alberta government. The medical association says it continues to seek further improvements to address the pressures faced by physicians. Sunshine Village has reopened for 16 days of summer skiing. The move comes after a record snowfall season, and it's welcome news for those looking for a few late-season turns.
1: Kind of the beach vibe, but with skiing, which is my favorite thing, so if that can keep going all summer, I would happily do it.
2: Enjoying some summer skiing. It's great. We're pairing it up with another mountain adventure down in Crow's Nest in a couple of days, so we're getting the winter world and the summer world of trail running.
3: I saw an advertisement online for summer ski here in Banff. I'd never been and came on up for the week, and this is day number four. I've been really impressed with the conditions here.
0: Summer skiing is open until July 5th. The desperate hunt for survivors continues in earthquake-damaged Venezuela. The death toll is 230 after the back-to-back quakes on Wednesday evening. That number, though, is expected to climb as thousands remain missing. In sports, the Edmonton Elks are 3-0 for the first time since 2017, following a 23-18 win over the Winnipeg Blue Bombers to start the new CFL week last night. Tonight, Saskatchewan is at home to Toronto. The Calgary Stampeders will take on the BC Lions in Kelowna tomorrow. The NHL draft begins tonight with the Toronto Maple Leafs widely expected to use their first overall pick to select Canadian forward Gavin McKenna. The Flames will pick sixth overall. The Toronto Blue Jays have now lost three in a row. They dropped a 6-5 decision to Texas last night. That series continues today. Breaking news when it happens, our next scheduled news at 7. I'm Tony King.
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0: Environment Canada Calgary weather, mainly cloudy today. A slight chance of afternoon showers or thunderstorms, the high 22. Cloudy with showers or thunderstorms tonight, the low 14. Mixed sun and cloud tomorrow morning. Showers in the afternoon, high 20. Rain and 16 on Sunday. Clearing and 23 Monday, mixed sun and cloud with just a slight chance of showers on Tuesday, the high 22. Right now, it's 12 degrees.
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5: So here is the thing. It's what to watch and what you should be watching this weekend with Dave McIver. I think most eyeballs are going to be on Team Canada on Sunday afternoon. But let's pretend you're not sucked up in the soccer fever and you want a TV show or a movie or something fun to stream. Dave McIver, the anti-soccer programmer.
12: Me?
5: Yeah, you.
12: Why am I anti-soccer?
5: No, I mean, like, if someone's anti-soccer and they want something else to watch, you're going to be the one to provide it.
12: Don't tell me I'm anti-soccer.
5: No,
12: what you made me sound like.
5: The anti-soccer programmer, the person to provide the other viewing opportunities.
12: Soccer would probably be a pretty good game, too, but I think it's already a drink.
5: Is it?
12: Yeah.
5: Yeah, it's like in a shot glass.
12: Yeah, Japanese?
5: Yeah.
12: Yeah?
5: Yeah.
12: Yeah.
5: Okay. This is What to Eat with Dave and Sarah.
12: Yeah. We could go on. Well, we'll go on with movies because there's a couple ones, three, but we'll talk about two. I'll mention the other one because most people probably won't see it unless you were a 14-year-old boy in 2004-ish, which I was. But one of the big ones this weekend is Supergirl.
13: Crypto and I at least had each other. Honestly, I thought we were lucky. But luck, almost by definition, runs out.
12: When an unexpected and ruthless adversary strikes too close to home, Kara Zor-El, a.k.a. Supergirl, reluctantly joins forces with an unlikely companion,

0: an epic interstellar journey of vengeance and justice.
1: Mm-hmm.
0: I mean, it's got a pretty good cast. You got Millie Alcock. She was in House of Dragon, so Game of Thrones universe. Jason Momoa is in this one, and Superdog's in it. So, I mean, it's a movie with a dog and a super person. I imagine people might like this one. I'm also a little bit worried, though. I feel like we're kind of in the middle of the superhero game right now, where maybe not everybody's going to go see this one because we have, like, all the new Avengers stuff coming out. This is a DC movie. Interesting to see how it does. Critics not loving it yet. 56% on Rotten Tomatoes.
1: I also don't love it. I've watched the trailer 19 times. I'm trying to find a way in because I want to support the female superheroes, but I can't. All I keep seeing her doing interviews about is she keeps talking about how on the poster for the movie, they were like, look like an angry squirrel.
2: She was like, Millie, what's going to be a pose? And I was like, I don't know. She was like, your landing pose should be the way that squirrels land. And I was like, what are you talking about? And yeah. Then I Googled how squirrels land, and it is exactly the same. Every day, these squirrels, I swear
3: never
2: to God.
3: Knew squirrels land like that. Are you sure?
2: Yes.
3: They're not like superhero squirrels?
2: I'd say probably because they're so nimble and it's so fast that you don't like, I don't know. Because, yeah.
1: And I think if we're talking about angry squirrels a lot, maybe there's a little bit of content problems. Maybe I'm wrong. But right now, I think this looks a little awful.
0: Yeah, I think it'll be okay. Like, I think it'll be just be an okay superhero movie. I'll watch it when it comes out on demand or when it becomes free on one of the streaming services. And I'll probably somewhat enjoy it. Will I rank it up there with some of my favorite superhero stuff? I can't imagine I will.
1: Will it ever be Linda Carter, Linda with a Y, and Wonder Woman? No, it won't.
0: Okay, let's go. We got The Invite, and this is a star-studded cast. It's already doing very well on Rotten Tomatoes, 94% through the critics, no audience score yet. But you have Seth Rogen, Olivia Wilde, Penelope Cruz, Edward Norton.
1: Mm.
0: Those are going to be the four big stars in this one. Joe and Angela's marriage is on thin ice when they invite their upstairs neighbors for a dinner party. The night spirals into unexpected places. Have they reignited the spark or lit the match that burns it down, Sarah?
1: Sorry, is this a sex fest?
0: I don't know what this is. If I'm being completely honest, it looks kind of like a rom-com, but it's also rated R.
1: Mm-hmm.
0: And there's not a lot of rom-coms rated R.
1: And I don't know if Seth Rogen's going to get a sexy on.
0: I'm trying to think that, who was it a few years ago? Jack Black in the Christmas movie. Didn't he get his sexy on with like Cameron Diaz or something like
1: that?
0: Yeah,
1: fair.
0: Fair. Hey, stop trying to typecast Seth Rogen.
1: Sorry, my bad.
0: Good Canadian kid. Always keeps his stick on the ice. So that is what's going on. The one I was going to mention?
1: Yeah.
0: Jackass. The Last and Best is coming as well.
1: Oh, Lord, no.
0: Yeah. So I will watch that.
1: Which
0: eventually.
1: Testicle are they ripping off?
0: All I know is I'm pretty sure Johnny Knoxville can't literally get hit in the head too hard or Johnny Knoxville might die. So
1: yes.
0: We'll see how they navigate that throughout this one. In terms of streaming, Sarah, there hasn't been much I've been watching this week, but there is one I'll watch this weekend, and that's Avatar Fire and Ash. The new one that was in theaters forever. Mm-hmm, it's out on Disney Plus this weekend. What are you watching? Are you just rewatching Widow's Bay?
1: I love Widow's Bay. Speaking of Widow's Bay, thank you for the transition. Mm-hmm. Widow's Bay stars Matthew Rhys, who is a genius with his eyeballs. I think it's a perfect TV show. Then what happens? I find out he's in a newish movie called Hollow Road.
0: Oh, of course you're going to watch it.
1: Have you seen Hollow Road?
0: No, I haven't seen Hollow Road.
1: So I watched Hollow Road, and it's only two people in a car for the entire movie. Anyone who has seen Hollow Road, I need some help because I don't understand the ending. And the internet says it's either this or it's that. And there's no conclusion as to how you're supposed to take the ending of this movie. And I hate that I'm confused.
0: Maybe that's the point.
1: I don't like it.
0: You ever heard of the movie Inception?
1: Yes.
0: And the ending to that movie?
1: Hurts your head.
0: Yeah. Maybe it's supposed to hurt your head.
1: 403-974-8255. I need the smart people to explain the ending of Hollow Road to me because it's either this or it's that. And I don't like being confused in the middle and not knowing if this is something real or mystical. And I really, really need some guidance.
0: Well, if you need a smart person, I should probably get out of here then.
1: Fair.
4: Alice.
5: Whoa, what? What happened?
4: She hit someone with her car.
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0: What do I do?
1: What about the ambulance?
0: They're not here.
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3: 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Other than Canada playing South Africa on Sunday, 1 o'clock. What else are you watching? Either movie, TV show, something streaming, and you want to share. Would love to hear that as well, because I'm running out of Matthew Rhys projects to keep watching. Because Widow's Bay, for me, as Dave just said, is my favorite right now. I think it was a perfect TV show. Now, what's not perfect is the weather this weekend. If you were hoping to do a lot of things outside, tomorrow on Saturday, high of 20, chance of showers, a good chance of showers tomorrow, thunderstorms possible too. Sunday is the really wet one. Rain on your Sunday and a high of 16 degrees. And today it's a little bit of everything, maybe. A little bit of a buffet. High of 22 on your Friday. Chance of showers this afternoon. Maybe a thunderstorm. Sitting at 12, roads have been quiet. Why? Because many of you are working in Canada Day into your vacation. A lot of people off today. Let's see if they're still quiet with your Truman Time Saver traffic.
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5: If you're in the southeast this morning on southbound Deerfoot near the Bow River, there is some bridge maintenance work being done, and we are expecting that to slow down your traffic by just a little bit. But if you give yourself some extra time on those roads, you shouldn't be hindered by that. And also in the southeast on Deerfoot Trail at Anderson Road, multiple lanes have been shifted over to the new bridge structure, and then the Deerfoot to Bow Bottom ramp has been closed due to some road work. You are also being asked to slow down in that area, and we might see some slowdowns later today. But as a whole, your main roads, Deerfoot, Crowchild, Stoney, all moving smoothly this morning. 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For QR Calgary Time Saver Traffic, I'm Rylan Nilsson.
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1: 649 on your Friday morning. 1 hour from now, 60 minutes. Make sure you're still with us or come back. We're going to have a conversation about something kind of peculiar, interesting, odd happened in Alberta politics this week and also affects us a lot here in the city. And that was the UCP had their nomination process to pick their next person to run a by-election for Rebecca Schultz's seat in Calgary Shaw. Now, Rebecca Schultz resigned. So they needed a new UCPer in that seat. And there were two gentlemen up for the spot. One was Mike Derry. One was Dan McLean, who is the current city councillor for Ward 13. That is Canyon Meadows, Evergreen, Shaughnessy, Silverado. And the expectation from people in news, people in political circles, people in Calgary was that Dan McLean was the lock. There was a lot of discussion about, all right, he's going to leave city council. Who's going to fill the seat? Dave Cornwallier, who is a political watcher, podcaster, writer, wrote this. Current city councilor Dan McLean is considered the establishment favorite in this race. And then what happened was Dan McLean didn't win. Mike Derry won. So who is Mike Derry? His bio says he owns the legendary talent management company and was the talent management lead for Canadian Natural Resources Limited, 2013 to 2022, coach with the Bow Valley Hockey Society, chief financial officer for the Calgary Southeast UCP Association, and has volunteered with the UCP as well. It wasn't the expected outcome from anyone who was following along, closely watching, involved in this process, to the point where multiple conversations have been had where people were speculating. Speculation is a dangerous game, but there were a lot of people speculating, discussing the fact that if Dan McLean got the UCP nomination and then won the by-election, that city council seat would be open. And two names pitched as possible people to take over that city council seat were former city councilors, both also ran for mayor, Sonia Sharp and Jeff Davison. So this plan, this momentum of Dan McLean becoming a provincial politician felt very much in the works. And then Mike Derry won. So we're going to check in at 7:49 this morning with Dave Cornwallier, podcaster, political watcher, writer, has a political Substack column on what happened, how this went down, and what it means for Calgary City Council and what it also means for the UCP. That conversation coming up a little bit later. We also have a ton of fun things for you to win today, like coming up 7:06 this morning, so in just a few minutes, your chance to win $50 to go shopping at Lamley's Western Wear. You can put it towards a hat, jeans, boots, some jewelry, because this time next week, next Friday, it is the Calgary Stampede Parade. So just after Tony's news, 7:06 this morning, your chance to win $50 to Lamley's. It's going to be a texting contest. You need to get your text and thumbs ready to get going, because who doesn't want $50 for the start of Stampede? Everyone wants $50 for the start of Stampede. And then if you're in for the winning,

0: just a little bit later in the show. 7:35, also have passes to go to the Super Wheel at the park in the Midway. Now, the Super Wheel is described as the Rolls Royce of Ferris wheels. The best view of the park, the best view of the city. These passes get you to skip the line, and you get something for free and fast at Stampede. Free and fast at Stampede when you're doing the rides, doing the games, doing your itinerary of the day. Always a good win. So a bunch coming up. We're going to talk about Dan McLean. We're going to give you money to cowboy boots. We're going to get you on a Ferris wheel. This is the blend of fun and fact that we do on the morning show. Now, the other must do thing right now is check in on your Calgary Stampeders with Mark Steven and your Calgary Stampeders report.
1: 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Well, off to Kelowna today for the Calgary Stampeders and a look at the Apple Bowl. A reminder, tomorrow's game begins at 3:30 with our pregame show, and the kickoff is at 5. Throughout the first two games, the Calgary Stampeders have shown a bit of a Jekyll and Hyde tendency on offense, sometimes very productive, sometimes ice cold. That's why they're in the middle of the league with 59 offensive points. They've done some good things, but struggled at other times. Anyway, quarterback Brennan Adams says they have to get rid of this trend.
2: Not that we want to do that, you know, being a roller coaster type of game. We want to be consistent, you know what I'm saying? So that's why I talked about starting fast and then let's finish strong. So let's get going and let's get a good groove and do what we do.
1: We'll see how they do against the defensively challenged BC Lions. I'm Mark Steven, and that's your Stampeder Report, brought to you by your Alberta Ford dealers.
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4: 6:59, Friday morning. Let's review backwards because that will make the most chronological sense. 7:35 this morning, so about half an hour from now, 7:35, your chance to get on the Calgary Stampede Super Wheel. You get to skip the line, you get to see the park in the city like never before. 7:35, Super Wheel. But coming up next, your chance to get $50, a $50 gift card to go to Lamley's Western Wear, and then put that towards absolutely anything. New boots, new hat, new jeans, maybe a good new t-shirt to have a little party in. $50. Yeah, you want it. That is coming up right after Tony's news. So get your phones ready, ears on QR Calgary, and we'll do that. And then, of course, a big conversation also later on in our show, home field advantage. What does it mean for Team Canada on Sunday that we have to play in Los Angeles? All that to come.
0: 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That's why you count on us.
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6: This is Global News. I'm Tony King. Partly cloudy and 12 at 7 o'clock. Premier Danielle Smith has given the city until Tuesday to make changes to its noise rules, or else. Danielle Smith says the government might intervene unless the city re-examines the restrictions on closing times and volume levels for off-grounds Stampede party tents. Mayor Jeremy Farkas is waving off those threats, noting that council already voted no on changes earlier this week.
7: The music wrapping up at about 1 a.m. On weeknights, going to 2 a.m. on weekends. The party's on, the beer is cheap, the Beltline gets to sleep, we all wait.
6: In a letter to council, the premier has urged that the rules be relaxed, saying the vibrancy of Stampede is at risk. Coming up, the Country Thunder cancellation hits local businesses hard, but first, QR Calgary, time saver traffic.
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9: If you're in the southeast this morning, there is a collision on northbound McLeod Trail at Mission Road. No real delays surrounding them right now, but just proceed with caution so we're not causing any further incidents. And also in the southeast, on McLeod Trail between Midlake Boulevard and Anderson Road, both your northbound and southbound left lanes are still closed due to some construction work being done. You are also being asked to slow down to 50, and we might see some slowdowns in that area later today. Turn your gas guzzling into pizza guzzling with a Pump Relief Pizza from Pizza 73. 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For QR Calgary Time Saver Traffic, I'm Rylan Nilsson.
6: Today was supposed to be the start of the Country Thunder Festival at Confluence Park. Instead, the teardown continues after Wednesday's abrupt cancellation. While it's a disappointment for ticket holders, artists, and staff, Jennifer Andrews with YYC Food Trucks is scrambling to find other work for operators this weekend. She says it takes months of preparation for food truck operators to get ready for an event of this size.

0: And so this is a major blow. Country Thunder blames City Hall noise rules and construction for the cancellation. Mayor Jeremy Farkas has pushed the blame back on the company. A Calgary police officer has been suspended with pay after being charged with assault. During a call for service in May last year, a complainant says a responding officer used excessive force during an arrest, striking them multiple times with a closed fist. The six-year constable is suspended with pay as he faces one count of assault and will appear in court in August. Calgary police blame distraction and impatience for a rise in drivers running red lights in the city. CPS Staff Sergeant Andy Woodward says they're relying on motorists to follow the rules of the road because policing it is too difficult.
1: Well, you're driving a car, you pass the driving test, and you've got to obey the rules of the road. And they're there for a reason, and they're there for your safety and the safety of other road users.
0: Police say a ticket for running a red light at an intersection with an enforcement camera will cost more than $400, and more than 60,000 such tickets have been issued since 2024. A bear warning is in effect for a campground in the Peter Lougheed Provincial Park. Alberta Parks issued the warning after bear spray was deployed as a family group of grizzlies investigated a ripped tent in the Lower Lake Campground. Due to the bear activity in the Bolton Creek and Lower Lake campgrounds, only hard-sided camping units will be allowed until at least July the 6th. The frantic search for survivors continues in Venezuela, where people are helping neighbors dig through the rubble for loved ones after back-to-back earthquakes on Wednesday evening. The death toll is now at least 589, with about 3,000 injured and thousands still missing. Michael J. Fox has been promoted within the Order of Canada. The Back to the Future star and advocate for people with Parkinson's disease is now a companion of the order, its highest rank. Fox says it's a great honor to be recognized by his home country in this way.
2: This is the biggest day of my life. And I love that it resonates with Canadians.
0: The former Family Ties star is among 61 people newly appointed to or promoted within the Order of Canada. Others being recognized today include soccer legend Christine Sinclair, hockey icon Yvonne Cornwallier, and Vicky Adams-Willis, co-founder of Calgary's Decidedly Jazz Dance Works. In sports, the Edmonton Elks are unbeaten after a 23-18 victory over Winnipeg to kick off the CFL week. Tonight, Toronto visits Saskatchewan. The Calgary Stampeders will take on the BC Lions in Kelowna tomorrow. Canadian forward Gavin McKenna is a good bet to go first overall in tonight's NHL draft. The Toronto Maple Leafs hold top selection after winning the draft lottery. The Flames pick sixth overall. Another rough outing for Blue Jays starter Kevin Gausman. He allowed six earned runs in a 6-5 loss to the Texas Rangers. That series continues today. Breaking news when it happens. Our next scheduled news at 7:30. I'm Tony King.
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0: Environment Canada Calgary weather, mainly cloudy today. There's a slight chance of afternoon showers or thunderstorms, the high 22. Cloudy with showers or thunderstorms tonight, the low 14. Mixed sun and cloud tomorrow morning, showers in the afternoon, a high of 20. Rain and 16 on Sunday. Clearing Monday with a high of 23. Mixed sun and cloud on Tuesday. A slight chance of showers and a high of 22. Right now, it's 12 degrees.
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1: So, you're going to go to Stampede. You're going to go to the rodeo. You're going to eat the donuts. You're going to go on the Crazy Mouse. And you're going to go to the work parties. What to wear, what to wear, what to wear.

0: $50 up for grabs right now to Lamley's, Lamley's Western Wear. If you need anything, a new pair of jeans, a shirt with fantastic fringe, new jewelry, Lamley's is the place to go. Now, here's my question for you today to get in on the $50 Lamley's gift card. Going to ask you to bare your soul a little bit. I need your first name, last name, email address, text all of that to 403-974-8255 with a little bit of a story. And that is, what is it you do wear, you try to wear during Stampede? And if truth be told, you're going to share, you don't actually feel fantastic in it. What about the Stampede culture, the cowgirl, cowboy look? Do you do, but if you're being really honest, you feel like a bit of an imposter in it. You don't feel super comfortable. For me, it's the hat. I get ripped every year that I don't wear a cowboy hat. And here's the honest thing about it. I'm not going to spend giant bucks on something that I'm going to wear 4 to 5 times in a year. I'm not. I can't. I won't. But I also don't look good in a cowboy hat. Two things. One, I think I have a very small head. You might think I have a very big head. I do not. I have a very small head, I think. And so they just sort of, I look like I'm really small in it. It sort of trumps everything else going on in my look and my body. It's also very difficult, I think, as a woman with short hair to wear a cowboy hat. Because nothing comes out the ends. Nothing comes out underneath. So I do. I look like a 12-year-old boy in it. And if I could find one that didn't cost a fortune, maybe I would invest in it if I also felt good in it. But I've never had a cowboy hat on my head where I thought, ooh, this looks good. I usually think, oh, it's expensive, and I look like a 12-year-old boy. So what is it? Is it the fringe? Is it the sparkle bejeweled little diamonds on the shirts? Is it just flat out the cowboy boots? Or are you also a hat struggler? Because the struggle is real. Shoot me your text, 403-974-8255. First name, last name, email address, and the piece of clothing that you struggle to really rock during Stampede. You can have from now till 7:30 to get those texts in. We'll do a random draw and someone's getting $50 to Lamley's. Now, we were just talking about what to watch this weekend. First of all, you've got Team Canada playing 1 o'clock South Africa on Sunday. That's huge. Supergirl comes out this weekend in theaters. That's big. But we missed a biggie. And when we talk gaming and the online world, no one better to join us than one of our producers here in the building, Tony Erickson. Tony's in my ear saying, you missed it, Sarah. You missed the big thing. You're watching something that Dave McIver and I didn't even touch on, Tony.
1: Yeah, so this weekend, and usually this event takes place in the fall, but this year it was moved up to the summer. I believe it was mostly just like a schedule thing. It's like two of them swapped places. Mm. And this weekend is the biggest fighting game tournament in North America, EVO 2026 in Las Vegas.
0: Okay, explain fighting game tournament to me because I need all the details.
1: So it is your Street Fighters, your Tekkens. I would say your Mortal Kombats, but Mortal Kombat isn't on the main stage this year. But all of your mainstay, big-name fighting games, and even some new ones like the new Invincible fighting game based off of the animated series and comic books. Those, you get thousands, and I'm talking like over 2,000 or more entrants for like a lot of these games, piling into Las Vegas, competing to be number one in these games all weekend long.
0: So they get a trophy, they get some money, and yes, and the pride of being the winner.
1: Yes, big prize pools, specifically for Street Fighter VI, because if you win that or place in the high top eights of that, you get to go to it's part of the Capcom Cup, and that has a $1 million prize pool.
0: I just fell off my chair.

Yeah, there are millions of dollars on the line here for the big games like Street Fighter VI, but that's part of an even bigger thing with the Capcom Cup going on. But there are big prize pools, and there's even more stuff to do. Like there's like proper arcades there, a bunch of vendors, like sort of like Calgary Expo, an artist alley, and so much more aside from just the fighting games. But this is one of the biggest. It is one of the biggest live stream events that you can catch on YouTube, Twitch, Twitter, Facebook, all of those places.

0: Ever actually put one on my head. Lots of people just stick their hats on my head and go, look how good this looks. Buy a hat. I don't want to spend the money, truthfully. And I've never actually had one on where I thought, oh, yeah, this looks good. I feel like I'm in someone else's hat. I have a little imposter syndrome. You have until 7:30 to get those in. Someone's getting $50 to Lamley's. Here's the other big story of the weekend. If you are staying inside to stream, to watch soccer, to watch a show, it's a good indoor weekend. Not so fantastic if you're hoping to be outside playing Ultimate Frisbee or watching your kid's soccer game. Tomorrow, high of 20. Chance of showers, a good chance of showers, risk of a thunderstorm. Sunday is all rain and a high of 16. On your Friday, high of 22, maybe showers this afternoon, maybe a thunderstorm. Right now sitting at 12. Let's take a look at your Truman Time Saver traffic.
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2: If you're in the southeast this morning, there is a collision on northbound McLeod Trail at Mission Road. Not really seeing any delays surrounding them right now, but maybe give yourself a couple extra minutes just to prepare for any sort of traffic buildups in the area. And also in the southeast on southbound Deerfoot near the Bow River, there is some bridge maintenance work being done, and we might see some slowdowns in that area as the city wakes up. Tonight's Lotto Max jackpot is $40 million, and there's more. 40 chances to win $100,000. 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For QR Calgary Time Saver Traffic, I'm Rylan Nilsson.
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1: 7:18. I'll tell you who the very best guest would be to have at your Canada Day party. It would be Reggie Cicchini, our Global News Washington correspondent, because any single time a conversation dipped into Kuzma, what's happening at the White House, what's happening in Iran, you would say, "Have you met my friend Reggie? Let's chat." He joins us now. Happy Friday, Reggie.
2: I would also bring the conversation about what the best White Claw flavor is.
1: All right. Well, what is the best White Claw flavor? Because I'll tell you this. Sometimes I go to something like a baseball game. I'm a red wine girl. And then I see all the drinks in the cans and I get a little confused. And so I just order the very first thing that my eyeballs see.
2: Strawberry is the best. Peach is the second best. Black cherry can be at the bottom.
1: Strawberry.
2: And the American White Claw is better than the Canadian White Claw.
1: Well, hold on a moment. Hot takes, Reggie Cicchini. I'm writing this down. Strawberry is the best White Claw. Peach is the next best White Claw. And then what's at the bottom?
2: Black cherry. We call it Black Death.
1: Now, why is American White Claw better than Canadian White Claw? That's a hot take.
2: The Canadian ones say on the can, made with vodka. There is no vodka in the American ones.
1: What's in it?
2: It just says alcohol.
1: Well, that's a party in a can right there, Reggie Cicchini.
2: I mean, they're crushable. It's a good summer drink.
1: Yeah, I honestly do that. If I go somewhere and I'm not drinking red wine, if it's like a weekend afternoon, I just see the first can, I get something.

0: U.S. and Iran. And the latest is that Iran struck a vessel in the Strait of Hormuz, and now everything feels shaky again. Reggie, you there? Are you thinking about White Claws? Reggie Cicchini. Reggie Cicchini. Here's what we're going to do. Reggie Cicchini, if you can hear me, call us back because we lost you. We talked White Claws and then we completely lost you for the real conversation on the U.S. and Iran. Call us back and we'll get you back on the phone. Okay, here we go. Let's see. Reggie, are you back?
1: Sorry about that. What was the question?
0: Well, I asked you to solve world peace and then you hung up on me. So the question was, we have this conversation every Friday. What is happening between the U.S. and Iran? And the big situation yesterday was Iran struck a vessel in the Strait of Hormuz, throwing everything into chaos again.
1: That is correct. That was a team's call problem. There is this allegation. What it's done is stopped an international maritime operation that's been trying to evacuate seafarers that are trapped in the strait. That is now on pause. The question is the memorandum of understanding now in jeopardy, because this goes against one of those 14 points that was signed by all parties involved in this. And it comes as Marco Rubio, the Secretary of State, was actively trying to sell that this is kind of a good news situation to wary Gulf allies. So here we are now, about a week in from signing, and the cracks are now turning into fissures.
0: But how are we ever going to get this done if every week it's delayed? Republicans are conflicted, Americans are conflicted, everything seems so tenuous. Do you think you and I are ever going to have a Friday conversation where there is a locked-in-place plan ready to go?
1: I mean, look, it's possible. We know that the technical teams are trying to deal with the bigger issues here, and there are still 60 days for them to try and hammer out, some kind of understanding when it comes to Iran's nuclear program. Although, I spoke with former people who kind of brokered the former JCPOA that was torn up. It says 60 days is pretty ambitious, and the last one took 2 years. But look, gas prices are coming down in the U.S. The price of oil is starting to come down. This is the victory that Donald Trump is now using to say that this was all for something, even though 75% of Americans say the cost of this war was not worth it.
0: The other mass confusion, also, if we're going to talk about confusion and things taking a long time, is our Prime Minister, Mark Carney, seems to feel quite confident that a Kuzma deal is going to get done. But over on your side of the fence, Trump and the White House are like, yeah, we're in absolutely no rush, and I'm not sure I want it.
1: Yeah, I mean, look, last week at the end of the G7, Donald Trump said he was fine if Kuzma expired or was terminated. The U.S. ambassador to Canada said that both sides are nowhere close to an agreement, even though last year he said they were incredibly close. The question is, what's going to happen? There's about less than a week until the formal expiry of Kuzma, and it goes into a rolling renewal. Carney and Trump held a phone call a couple of days ago, and free trade didn't even come up on that call. And that's a pretty remarkable statement for the prime minister to make in the final days of a free trade pact that impacts $3 trillion worth of trade between all three countries. Carney says he doesn't want a bad deal. He doesn't want to sign a bad deal. He knows that Trump can say there's no deal and there is a deal. And while former trade officials say that the best thing that could be expected is maybe some kind of negotiated part within Kuzma, in order for that to happen, official talks would have to be underway. And Ottawa and the United States are not carrying out official talks yet.
0: So what do Canadians look forward to, or what are we watching for then?
1: Well, we're waiting to see ultimately what the United States will say on the July 1st expiry date, because it's not likely that Donald Trump is going to pull out of this entirely, even though he can with 6 months' notice, because so much of the United States industry that benefits from Kuzma will be impacted by that. And there could be a $1 trillion hit to very specific sectors that benefit from the free trade pact. So we need to wait and ultimately see if there can be a negotiation, if there can be some kind of understanding here. Canada wants a 16-year extension. Donald Trump does not want that. This could just become a yearly rolling bit of uncertainty where every year on July 1st, it becomes a question, will they sign it or will they not?
0: Well, speaking of July 1st, it is Canada Day, so I hope that you sip some maple syrup on Canada Day in honor of your Canadian friends. Reggie Cicchini, our Global News Washington correspondent, joins us on Fridays. You have a fantastic weekend, Reggie.
1: I'll be in Mexico starting tomorrow.
0: Lovely.
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2: 7:29 on your Friday morning. Coming up next, the winner will announce the winner of the $50 gift card to Lamley's Western Wear. And then the winning keeps on coming. Also, your chance right after Tony's news to get on the Stampede Super Wheel. This is described as the Rolls Royce of Ferris wheels. The view of the park like you've never had before. The view of the city like you've never seen Calgary before. That winning is coming up next. And then before 8 o'clock, we're also going to check in on what the heck happened to Ward 13's Dan McLean. He was supposed to be the next UCP star, and he lost the nomination this week. All that coming up and more.
17: This is Global News. I'm Tony King. Partly cloudy and 12 at 7:30. More fallout from the cancellation of Country Thunder. Vendors who were preparing for a big weekend starting today are now adjusting their plans. Jennifer Andrews with YYC Food Trucks feels bad for all the operators who've been left high and dry.
18: Many of our Calgary, our YYC Food Trucks were scheduled to be down there, and we've been down there for many, many years. It's always been a great event, but this has been pretty devastating.
17: Andrews says she's been working to find other locations for the trucks this weekend. Country Thunder and

0: announced Wednesday it was canceling the event, blaming City Hall noise exemption rules and construction for pulling the plug. Mayor Jeremy Farkas has pushed back on those claims. Coming up, will the province intervene in Calgary's noise bylaw dispute? But first, QR Calgary, time saver traffic.
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2: Your main roads are looking dry and clear out there this morning. If you're in the southeast on McLeod Trail between Midlake Boulevard and Anderson Road, both the northbound and southbound left lanes have been closed due to some construction work being done. You're also being asked to slow down to 50, and we are seeing some slight delays in that area. Nothing that's going to hold you up beyond about 5 minutes max, but just make sure you're proceeding with caution in that area. And also in the southeast on southbound Deerfoot near the Bow River, there is some bridge maintenance work being done, and we might see some slowdowns as the city wakes up. Earn 8 cents a liter, grab a free coffee, and save on car washes at Calgary Co-op gas stations. Fuel up your savings at Calgary Co-op today. For QR Calgary Time Saver Traffic, I'm Rylan Nilsson.
0: The City of Calgary faces a Tuesday deadline to change its noise rules, or the province could intervene to make changes for them on closing times and volume levels for off-site outdoor concerts during the Stampede. Premier Danielle Smith set the deadline, although Mayor Jeremy Farkas says council debated the changes and voted no earlier this week. He says the issue is done with and residents and industry are on side. The premier sent the letter to Calgary Council urging that they relax the noise and sound rules, saying vibrancy of the Stampede is at risk. Next month, Albertans will have dozens of new legal options to place bets on their favorite teams or play in an online casino. The province is regulating online gaming, and on July 13th, Alberta will become only the second province to allow third-party companies into the online gambling market. 3% of gross revenue will go to support additional addictions treatment and First Nations. Psychologist Paige Abbott is also giving thumbs up to an industry-wide self-exclusion button for players who want to quit gambling and that companies can't market toward youth.
3: Having some guidance, some parameters, some structure is a harm reduction technique. So it ultimately does benefit people where there is regulation and there is policy around it. Does that eradicate the issue? Definitely not.
0: The minister responsible is hoping that Alberta can eliminate gray market gambling and what he calls repugnant operators. Calgary police raising concerns about drivers running red lights in the city. Around 8,400 tickets have been issued since the start of the year, mostly courtesy of red light cameras. There have been more than 60,000 tickets issued since 2024. Police believe distractions and impatience are leading to more red light running. A bonus for skiers hoping for a few more runs before packing away their gear this year. After a record snowfall season, Sunshine Village has reopened a few runs for summer skiing through until July the 5th. Prime Minister Mark Carney making an announcement today on his government's plans to restore 24 Sussex Drive. However, it remains unclear if it's being restored for public use or as the official residence of the Prime Minister. Michael J. Fox has been promoted within the Order of Canada. The Back to the Future star and advocate for people with Parkinson's disease is now a Companion of the Order, its highest rank. Among the 60 others receiving Canada Day honours are four from Calgary, including surgeon Janice Lynn Paseka, biochemist Jerry Wong, painter and teacher Chris Cran, and Vicki Adams-Willis, co-founder of Decidedly Jazz Danceworks. In sports, the Edmonton Elks are 3-0 for the first time since 2017, following a 23-18 victory over the Winnipeg Blue Bombers to start the new CFL week. Tonight, it's Saskatchewan at home to Toronto. The Calgary Stampeders take on the BC Lions tomorrow in Kelowna. The NHL draft starts tonight with the Toronto Maple Leafs widely expected to use their first overall pick to select Canadian forward Gavin McKenna. The Flames have the sixth overall pick tonight. The Toronto Blue Jays have now lost three straight. They dropped a 6-5 decision to Texas last night. That series continues today. Breaking news when it happens. Our next scheduled news at 8 o'clock. I'm Tony King.

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1: Environment Canada Calgary weather mainly cloudy today with a slight chance of afternoon showers or thunderstorms, the high 22. Cloudy tonight, still a chance of showers or thunderstorms, the low 14. Mixed sun and cloud tomorrow morning, showers in the afternoon, the high 20. Sunday, rain and 16. Clearing Monday with a high of 23. Tuesday, mixed sun and cloud, a slight chance of showers and a high of 22. Right now it's 12 degrees.
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1: Congratulations to Lucas Pappenheim. Lucas P. has won $50 to go to Lamley's Western Wear and get whatever he wants to get suited up for the Stampede. Now, the question today was, honestly, share a little of your soul. What cowboy, cowgirl thing do you wish you could wear and you put it on, you think, man, I am just not someone who wants to wear the fringe. I gotta be honest. When I lift my arms up and there's fringe coming out of the armpits of the shirt down to the wrists, it's not my thing. For me, it's the cowboy hat. My head is too small. I look like I'm a teenage boy in it. I can't do the hats, and I don't want to spend gobs of money to get a really, really great one. I'm a little cheap with something I'm going to wear 4 to 5 times. Lucas, what does Lucas say? Lucas says for him, it's also the hat. And if you see him on the grounds, he'll be the dude in the baseball hat. Fair. Totally fair. What we also noticed last year, unscientific, but what a lot of us noticed was how many people on the grounds had switched to running shoes. There seemed to be less boots last year. And maybe that's just saying, you know what, by day 6, day 9, oh, my feet. My feet are tired. I'm putting the shoes on, the Crocs, whatever it is I want to wear. Congratulations to Lucas. You've got $50 to spend at Lamley's. And now the winning continues. Shine.

1 week today, it is the Calgary Stampede Parade. Now, we're a little bit of a really weird city, and it's because when I moved here in 2012, I did not understand that Friday's parade, the Stampede Parade, is the parade. We're a city without a Santa Claus parade. Santa doesn't come here in December because Friday's event is so big, so powerful, so magnificent, so magical that Santa's like, you have enough. You already have enough street fun. I will bless my presence in other places in this country and the world. So this is the parade event. If you're one of our new people who just moved here, once again, in November, December, Santa skips Calgary. So Friday is your day. With the parade, that means it's the start of Stampede. Many people go right from the parade into the park. And we have two passes to get you on the Super Wheel. Now, the Super Wheel is described as the Rolls Royce of Ferris wheels. You're going to get a view of the park and the city like you've never had before. Skip the line, bam, you're on the Super Wheel. If you would like to win the two Super Wheel passes, first name, last name, email address, all of that to our text line, 403-974-8255. And then I need to know from you, if for the rest of your life, you could only ride one kind of ride, would you choose the fast and aggressive roller coaster? Would you choose the spins? I love the spin, like the spinning teacups, the spinning strawberries, the tilt-a-whirls. Or would you choose the sightseeing rides, like a Ferris wheel? I need to know if for the rest of your life, you could only be on one ride and one ride only. Are you doing the roller coaster?

0: the spinnies, or the sightseeing. You can only pick one, and one only. You can have until 8 o'clock this morning to get your texts in. Someone is getting two passes to ride the Super Wheel for free. Jump the line at the Calgary Stampede. Unofficially starts Thursday night. Sneak a peek when you can go and check out everything before everyone else. But the official kickoff, 1 week today with the parade, and then you step into the grounds and the 10 days of chaos and hay bales and boots consumes the city. 7:41 Friday morning. Thank you for listening to the QR Calgary Morning Show. It's a blend of winning fun stuff like Super Wheel. It's also a blend of conversations in the city where you think, I don't understand. How did that happen? We're going to look into how Dan McLean lost the UCP nomination for the Calgary Shaw seat to Mike Derry coming up in 8 minutes, because honestly, everyone thought that Ward 13 City Councilor Dan McLean was a lock. And right now we head over to take your first look at markets and business on your Friday morning. We are going to talk about some different trading that could happen today. But first, Rob Geary from the Popowich Carmeli Advisory Group, CIBC Wagundy, joins us with the first look at our numbers.
1: Yeah, you got it, sir. I have a little bit of red on my screen to start the trading session here. TSX now down 8 points to 34,841. Dow currently down 246 to 51,674. We have oil down 208 to 69.84. Canadian dollar up 14 basis points to 70.54. And gold up $22 to 4,070 an ounce.
0: So I should have had some X-Files music ready for you, because you said today we could see some abnormal trading. Something is different out there.
1: Yeah, this is an interesting one. And SpaceX is in this abnormal mix too, which is not abnormal because we've been talking about it all week. But this is the FTSE Russell. This is the indexes, and they do a semi-annual rebalance. And so all of the passive indexes here now have to add SpaceX. So there's going to be a lot of buying. And the problem is that they don't want to have tracking error against the index. They try and do this in the last minutes of trading. So you could see some heightened volatility today. And they do this semi-annually now. So it's June and December. Apple could be a little bit of a volatility too at the end of the trading, because it's getting added to value index. So yeah, a different day of trading, but you'd only have to wait the last probably 20 minutes or so in the day.
0: All right. A different day of trading. We'll check in again with Rob Geary 1 hour from now. Thanks so much, Rob.
1: Yeah, sounds good.
0: It is also a different kind of weekend, because it's going to be quite wet. And we haven't had a lot of soccer games or softball games canceled recently. Sunday is rain and a high of 16. Tomorrow, chance of showers, maybe a thunderstorm, high of 20 on your Saturday. And today, Friday, high of 22. Chance of showers this afternoon, maybe a thunderstorm as well. Right now sitting at 12 with a look at your Truman Time Saver traffic.
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3: If you're in the southeast this morning, there is a collision on northbound Barlow approaching 54th Avenue. Not really seeing any delays surrounding them, but maybe just proceed with caution just in case of any slight slowdowns. And also in the southeast on McLeod Trail between Midlake Boulevard and Anderson Road, both your northbound and southbound left lanes are closed due to some construction work. You are being asked to slow down to 50, and we are seeing some slight delays starting to build in that area, but nothing that's expected to hold you up beyond about 5 minutes. 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
6: 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Welcome to your QR Calgary Morning Show on your Friday morning. This is the conversation I've been looking forward to most today because I need to know what happened. You know what they say? They say that when you assume, you make an asset of you and asset of me, and we're all scratching our heads because here's what happened. Rebecca Schultz resigned her seat for Calgary Shaw. And so the UCP had a race. There were two candidates in that race, Mike Derry and Dan McLean, current Calgary City Councillor. And I'm going to say everyone thought Dan McLean was the shoe-in. He was easily going to do it. Cakewalk. To the point where many people were actually whispering about the fact Sonia Sharp and Jeff Davison, both city councillors, both ran for mayor, were going to try and take over the Dan McLean seat. And then what happened? He lost. What the heck happened? Joining us to explain, to muse with us, Dave Cornwallier, writer and podcaster on Alberta politics and

0: Elections has a fantastic Substack you should be reading if you want to know more about our province and our city. Welcome back to the show, Dave.
1: Morning, Sarah.
0: Here's the words of a wise man. Ready? Current city councillor Dan McLean is considered the establishment favorite in this race. Those are your words, Dave. Those were your words.
1: Yeah. And he is and was considered the establishment favorite in the UCP nomination race to replace or to choose a successor for Rebecca Schultz in an upcoming by-election in Calgary Shaw that'll be called at some point in the next 5 or 6 months. But
0: Dan McLean,
1: he's been elected twice to Calgary City Council. He won with a big margin in just last October. He won with a big majority in his ward when he was running for re-election. But party nomination races, they're not general elections. This is about who can sell the most $10 memberships, party memberships, and get those party members out to vote on the nomination day. And I mean, it looks like he got out hustled, and that's really what happened.
0: Getting out hustled, though, is just so interesting because there were also so many in news, in political corners, who kept saying he was being pitched as a future star of the UCP. He was going to be a guy in the UCP. So even if it is about the nomination and the inside politics, I never heard the stories of Mike Derry over the past few weeks.
1: Well, McLean had... I think he had establishment support. He ran for the UCP nomination in the riding against Rebecca Schultz way back in 2018. And since then, he's maintained some pretty public ties with the UCP. I mean, he's basically been kind of seen as a UCP member of Calgary City Council. He shows up. He's very active in the constituency association. He's very active, goes to AGMs, very active, posting on his social media with UCP cabinet ministers and UCP officials. So it was always clear where his political position was. But, when it came down to it, like I said, it's all about going and selling memberships in the riding and getting people out to vote. And it was very interesting to see how the campaign developed in Calgary Shaw. And I was paying attention pretty closely online to some of the campaigning, some of the discussion that was happening. And Mike Derry, who is probably not a common name, not someone who Calgarians would probably know, probably doesn't have great name recognition, at least not until now. He ran a campaign, running for the nomination. He had a campaign manager who some Calgarians might recognize the name of because he's been around Alberta politics and Calgary politics in particular for a while, a guy by the name of Craig Chandler, who, can be controversial, frequently controversial, but they ran a pretty aggressive campaign, including a lawn sign campaign against Dan McLean, urging him to stay on council, saying they needed him to remain the conservative voice on Calgary City Council. But there were the lawn signs said, Dan McLean is dumping you. Dan McLean is breaking his promises. And they really went after him for running for this party nomination so soon after he was reelected last October. And they were bolstered by a op-ed that, as you mentioned earlier in the intro, Jeff Davison wrote an op-ed that was published in the Calgary Herald, basically calling it a drive-by and calling for Dan McLean not to abandon his seat on Calgary City Council so soon after the municipal election. So I think that there among UCP members, because you got to remember this is a UCP member vote, so it's not the general public. Most voters, even most UCP voters, We'll never buy a party membership, right? This is an internal party thing. But obviously that message resonated among UCP voters in Calgary Shaw.
0: The other thing that happened, Dave Cornwallier, is immediately after Mike Derry bested Dan McLean, the Alberta NDP put out a statement, and it said that Premier Daniel Smith's guy lost. And the statement says, Derry is certainly an extremist, and voters need to know if he's a separatist, and they're painting this as sort of a foretelling of what's to come in the fall, that it's fiscal conservatives and your UCP conservatives against the more hardcore right-wing conservatives. And is that what took place here in this vote?
1: Well, I think that's definitely a question that's going to be on the mind of voters in Calgary Shaw, because this by-election will take place either right before during or right after the separation referendum that's going to happen on October 19th. I think the deadline to call the by-election is November 15th. So this is all happening all right around the same time. So

0: There's no doubt that that Mike Derry will be asked about his positions on Alberta separation and how he's going to vote in the October 19th referendum. So I'm not really surprised that the NDP have been are asking this question. They're going to make this part of the campaign because this is part of, it's not just a local issue. This is almost, I mean, I don't want to say mini referendum, but I mean, this is a, it's going to be impossible to ignore these issues in this by-election. And I'm sure that the NDP are going to be focusing a lot of their energy on that in this by-election. And they're having their nomination meeting tonight. Mm-hmm. So this is, you know, that the UCP decided to hold a nomination meeting so early after Rebecca Schultz resigned, she resigned on May 15th. You know, I mean, that could indicate that maybe the UCP is going to be calling this by-election soon rather than waiting until closer to the referendums or even after the referendum. So we could have potentially a spring by-election a summer by-election in Calgary Shaw.
1: I think it proves that you can say, oh, for sure this is going to happen. For sure this is how a vote would go. This is definitely going to be the outcome. And then you check the news and you say, well, hold on a moment. Not what we expected, because it was Mike Derry, not Dan McLean, your current city councillor in Ward 13 for Canyon Meadows, Evergreen, Silverado, who got the UCP nomination to run in the by-election in Calgary Shaw. And now we see. If you want to be up to date on Alberta politics and you want some good reads as well, check out daveberta.ca. Dave Cornwallier has a fantastic Substack that will keep you up to date. Writer and podcaster, love having you on the show. Thanks so much for joining us, Dave.
0: Thanks so much, Sarah. Always great to come and chat with you.
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11: This is Global News. I'm Tony King. Partly cloudy and 12 at 8 o'clock. Prime Minister Mark Carney says the government plans to restore 24 Sussex by launching a national design competition and fundraising campaign. Carney says the Heritage Building is almost as old as the country and is now in a critical state.
12: Our institutions are how we carry forward what we were given and how we pass that on, at least intact, ideally improved, to those who follow. 24 Sussex Drive is one of these institutions, and we will not let it crumble. We will set it right.
11: The Prime Minister says the winning design proposal will be announced by Canada Day next year. Taxpayers have been shelling out tens of thousands of dollars a year to maintain the property, which was abandoned as the official Ottawa residence of the Prime Minister in 2015. Coming up, will the province step into Calgary's noise bylaw dispute? But first, QR Calgary, time saver traffic.
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14: If you're in the southwest this morning, there is a collision on westbound Stony Trail under 69th Street. We are starting to see some delays about 15 minutes in that area. Give yourself some plenty of time to navigate around that. And over in the southeast on McLeod Trail between Midlake Boulevard and Anderson Road, both your northbound and southbound left lanes are closed due to some construction work. You are being asked to slow down to 50, and we are seeing some delays starting to build in that area as well. Don't be afraid to give yourself some extra time, and you should be able to navigate around that just fine. Let's take turns watering our lawns and landscapes to protect Calgary's water supply. Find your days and times at calgary.ca/when to water. For QR Calgary.

0: Time Saver Traffic. I'm Rylan Nilsson.
1: The city of Calgary has a Tuesday deadline to change its noise rules during stampede or face possible provincial intervention. Premier Danielle Smith has repeated the deadline, even though Mayor Jeremy Farkas says the issue is done after council debated and voted no on a change to the rules earlier in the week. Farkas says everyone seems to be on board with the decision.
2: We've struck the right balance between the needs of the local residents as well as those of industry.
1: In a letter to council, the premier says the vibrancy of the stampede is at risk unless council relaxes its noise and sound rules. Fallout continues following the abrupt cancellation of the Country Thunder Festival at Confluence Park this weekend. Vendors say there was no advance warning. Jennifer Andrews with YYC Food Truck says she was shocked since it's always been a good event for them. And she says events of that size require a lot of prep work. Country Thunder blamed the canceled show on active construction around the site, as well as noise restrictions by the city, but the mayor counters that the company is throwing the city under the bus for what was Country Thunder's own business decision. A treat for skiers hoping to get a few more runs in before packing the gear away. After a record snowfall season, Sunshine Village has reopened some runs for summer skiing, catching the attention of avid skiers near and far. Kendra Skirfield with Sunshine says they have 2 chairs, 10 runs, and 3 terrain parks open for summer skiing.
3: We're kind of a magnet for natural snow. We don't actually make snow here at Sunshine Village. What you're skiing on is the leftover surplus snow from our winter ski and snowboard season.
1: Summer skiing will go until July the 5th. The death toll from 2 powerful earthquakes in Venezuela this week has risen to 589, but thousands are still missing. In an update, the acting president says the number of injured has moved to just under 3,000, with expectations it will also rise. The 7.2 and 7.5 magnitude quakes are among the strongest in Venezuela in over a century. Apple has announced price increases for Macs and iPads, citing a memory chip shortage driven by the artificial intelligence boom. The company called the demand spike an unprecedented challenge for the consumer electronics industry. In the U.S., the entry-level MacBook Neo will now cost about $100 more, while the 1-terabyte MacBook

0: for Macs and iPads, citing a memory chip shortage driven by the artificial intelligence boom. The company called the demand spike an unprecedented challenge for the consumer electronics industry. In the U.S., the entry-level MacBook Neo will now cost about $100 more, while the 1-terabyte MacBook Pro is going up $300 to just under $2,000. Analysts expect iPhone prices will rise later this year. In sports, the Edmonton Elks are unbeaten after a 23-18 victory over Winnipeg, kicking off the CFL week. Tonight, Toronto visits Saskatchewan. The Calgary Stampeders take on the BC Lions on the road tomorrow in Kelowna. Canadian forward Gavin McKenna, a good bet to go first overall in the NHL draft tonight. The Toronto Maple Leafs hold the top selection after winning the draft lottery. The Flames will pick sixth overall. In baseball news, the last place New York Mets today fired manager Carlos Mendoza, naming Andy Green the interim for the rest of the season. The Toronto Blue Jays have lost three games in a row, dropping a 6-5 decision to the Texas Rangers last night. That series will continue today. Breaking news when it happens. Our next scheduled news at 8:30. I'm Tony King.
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0: Environment Canada Calgary weather mainly cloudy today. A slight chance of afternoon showers or thunderstorms with a high of 22. Cloudy with showers or thunderstorms tonight, the low 14. Mixed sun and cloud tomorrow morning. Showers in the afternoon, the high 20. Sunday, rain and 16. Clearing on Monday with a high of 23. Then mixed sun and cloud Tuesday, a slight chance of showers and a high of 22. Right now, it's 12 degrees.
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1: 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Let's do the winner poll for the Stampede Super Passes. These get you on the Super Wheel. The Super Wheel is the Rolls Royce of the Ferris wheels at the park. And so anytime you get to skip the line and skip the extra money, it is a win. Now, I am going to not nail this name, so apologies in advance. Please let me know how to say it so I can say it properly in the future. Congratulations to Ivo Hula. You've won the Super Wheel Passes, the Rolls Royce of Ferris wheels. And so you are going to be going skip of the line and getting on the ride for free. Thank you for listening. Thank you for entering. Thank you for playing. Now, earlier this week, I played you this little ridiculous moment. And it is Americans going to Crumble, the cookie shop, and getting the new cookie. Now, you're going to know what this cookie is. Americans are really, really struggling how to say it. It has become a thing trying to eat this beloved cookie and say the name at exactly the same time.
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1: The Nananamo one is my absolute favorite. So my question for you is, what is the place here in Alberta or in Canada where you're still not confident in how you say it? You still get a little like, oh, it's going to get stuck in my throat. I'm a little uncomfortable saying it. Nanaimo, if you're just looking at it phonetically, trying to spell it out, maybe

It's a toughie. I know one in Ontario that people cannot say, and it's fair. It's fair. You live in or work in or travel to Etobicoke. But if you look at Etobicoke, I will tell you that people who don't know how to say it and you're trying to spell it out and get it out of your mouth say Etobicoke or Etobicoke or Etobicoke. It comes out in very many different wrong ways. I think the one here is Lloydminster, because you look at it and you want to say Lloydminster. You want the minister part to be true, and so you get it out of your mouth wrong. The place in Alberta or Canada, and you know you've either said it wrong forever and ever, or you still don't even like saying it now, because you're going to say it like that, and we're all going to mock you for not being able to say Nanaimo. But this is a thing in the States with Americans trying to get it out of their mouths, phonetically get it done. 8:10 on your Friday morning. This is a little bit of a longer Shea show. When you love the Shea Ganem, you want more Shea Ganem. And because Stacey Brotzel today is going to her daughter's graduation ceremonies, Shea is taking over the 9 a.m. free-for-all today. So it'll be Shea Ganem, 880 Ched from 9 to 10 with me, our little crossover, what's important to Edmonton and Calgary and everything in between. And one of the topics I know he wants to chat about is what to do with 24 Sussex, because it's considered one of the more complicated issues to deal with, how to restore and renovate this old home. No prime minister has lived in it since Stephen Harper back in 2015. And the concern is, especially in this day and age, if you spend money on 24 Sussex for a prime minister to call home, is every Canadian going to freak out and say, I can't afford a home? How dare you spend the money to renovate and restore something for a prime minister? Or can you wrap your head around it and say, the home is as old as the country. Therefore, we need to place importance and make sure that this lives and stands as a monument and a testimonial to our prime ministers, to democracy, to government. And so this is worth spending money on. Now, before you go screaming about Mark Carney being the spending liberal, if you look back in time at restoring 24 Sussex, at one point in our history, both Jean Chrétien and Stephen Harper volunteered to lead a fundraising campaign so that the home could be restored, because absolutely everything is wrong with it. There are rodent carcasses in the basement. There are animal feces. There is mold. There is electrical issues, making it a fire hazard. So today we're learning from Prime Minister Mark Carney the plan for 24 Sussex and how it is also a

lose-lose situation. You spend any money on it, you're going to be seen as wasting taxpayers' dollars. You don't restore it, and then you don't love your country and the historical buildings that made up the years of housing our prime ministers. That is what Shea Ganim wants to talk about today, coming up in the 9 a.m. free-for-all. So send us your messages, get on board early, shoot the thoughts in. You can also respond my favorite way on the QR Calgary answering machine. It is a different phone number, 403-444.

0: Africa, 1 o'clock. Sunday is rain and a high of 16. Tomorrow, high of 20 on your Saturday. Chance of showers, risk of a thunderstorm. And then today, probably a little of all of it too. High of 22 on your Friday. Chance of showers, risk of a thunderstorm. Right now, we are sitting at 14 degrees with a look at your Truman Time Saver traffic.
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2: If you're in the Southwest this morning, there is a collision on westbound Stony Trail under 69th Street. We are seeing some delays starting to build about 15 minutes in that area. And also in the Southwest, there is another collision involving a pedestrian on southbound Elbow Drive at 68th Street. Emergency crews are on scene and they are taking up the right lane. Not really seeing any delays in that area, but exercise extra caution as you navigate around that. Before FanDuel launches in Alberta on July 13th, check out their responsible gaming tools designed to help you stay in control of the action. 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For QR Calgary Time Saver Traffic, I'm Rylan Nilsson.
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0: 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Welcome to the QR Calgary Morning Show. My name is Sarah Crosby. You know what I'm going to tell you about? You are correct. Jiffy. 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
0: Yeah, so the pre-approval's like the appetizer.
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1: Sunday afternoon, Team Canada will be in the top 32 game in FIFA World Cup action, playing South Africa in Los Angeles, 1 o'clock start time. Now, for those of us casually following along, we're like, ooh, top 32. Sounds pretty fantastic. But for those in the game, they know how significant this is, not just for Team Canada, but for soccer overall. Joining us to discuss what it means for this weekend and for the future soccer players in our city, in our families too, Grace Storti, who is a member of the Calgary Wild FC leadership team, also a Calgarian who has played soccer here in the U.S., internationally, knows the game, and is excited to see it grow. Welcome to the show, Grace.
2: Thanks so much for having me.
1: Put this into perspective for us. What does it mean seeing Team Canada make the top 32? What does it mean for us as a country, but also for little eyes watching the game?
2: Yeah, I think this is a huge moment. You know, some might even say it's a landmark for

0: own country is huge, and, you know, stadiums are full, participation is growing, and that's how you build a soccer nation. Like, I think, like I said, Canada making it to the knockout stage is just a reward for years of progress, but it also starting to feel like maybe the beginning of something even bigger.
1: I saw this unfolding in real time the other day. I was at Sport Check, and right near the checkout tills, they had bins of sort of mini World Cup soccer balls. And there was a dad there buying not one, but two, because his son and his daughter both wanted their own mini World Cup soccer balls. And I thought that right there is proof that they've been watching, they've been seeing, they've been following along. And now there's a new family kicking balls in the backyard. So changing some young families at the same time.
0: Yeah, it's incredible. And it's cool when, you know, those players on such a big stage get to be role models for those little kids.
1: I love it. I love it because it gives kids something new. So whether it's hockey or baseball or soccer, sport, teamwork, playing, all critical skills to have. What are you watching for this weekend in terms of the strengths of our team, the concerns of the team? What is a Grace Doherty looking at and thinking, all right, Team Canada, let's get this done?
0: You know what? I'm really just hoping to see that same kind of tenacity and grit. I think in the last 8 minutes of that last game, they were all over them. Obviously, they didn't get a win, but I think just their push to keep going and not stopping is what I am personally excited to watch. I think I love an underdog, and I'm not saying that these men are underdogs, but I think you can go into this game kind of just wanting to leave it all out there. So I'm not looking for anything like super specific. I just want to see the grit so they can show the world what Canadians really are.
1: In your experience, because you grew up playing soccer here, but then you also played in the U.S. at an American university, you've played internationally with Portugal. Have you seen the swell change specifically for girls and women in soccer?
0: Oh, for sure. And, you know, numbers, like, don't lie. I think especially with my league starting last year, it's proof that if you're investing in teams and venues and bringing soccer into communities, especially around Canada, because that's not something I had to look forward to growing up, I think it's just proof that there's lots of participation. And, you know, Canada isn't just a hockey nation anymore. Mm. I think there's lots of sports happening. So, yeah, just seeing the investment and, again, knowing that I could be a role model for a little girl is huge, and that's something I didn't have growing up.
1: I love it. I love how all of these connections are getting solidified together. And if you're from sort of the outside of the sport looking in, and what are you watching for this weekend? How do you get into the conversations? Grace Doherty says, Sunday when we play 1 o'clock against South Africa, the game is in Los Angeles. Be looking for grit from our Canadian team to see if we can get out of it. It's a knockout round. You win, you move on. You lose, you're done. Joining us to discuss, give us some perspective on our team and how this is floating out into the world of kids buying soccer balls with their dads. Grace Doherty, member of Calgary Wild FC leadership team, and most importantly, grew up playing soccer here, found the love of soccer in our city. So nice to meet you, Grace. Thank you for joining our show today.
0: Thank you so much. I appreciate it.
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1: 8:29, Friday morning. Welcome to your QR Calgary morning show. I was just playing for you some Americans trying to get through this new cookie at Crumble. They can't say it. They're really struggling.
2: Canadian Nanaimo.
3: 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Bar cookie.
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2: Namito cookie.
1: And my question to you was, what place in our province or country do you butcher? You never get it right. I overlooked the obvious, so thank you for smacking me over the head with this. Many of you said, forget looking elsewhere. It's saying Calgary and not Calgary. Calgary. Calgary. Calgary. So thank you. Thank you for the messages. Coming up next, it's not about the Daisy Dukes. It's not about showing super skin. How do you dress cowboy right for the big work events coming up at the Stampede?
5: This is Global News. I'm Tony King. Mostly cloudy and 14 at 8:30. A national design competition and fundraising campaign is being launched to restore 24 Sussex Drive. For decades, it was the Ottawa home to prime ministers from Louis Saint-Laurent to Stephen Harper. Prime Minister Mark Carney says the building is in a critical state from decades of neglect and says the winning design will be announced by Canada Day next year.
6: We are calling for proposals that are ambitious, achievable, and cost-effective. The competition will be open to eligible Canadian firms, putting Canadian design excellence at the center of the project.
5: The 35-room mansion built in 1896 was abandoned as the official Ottawa residence of the Prime Minister in 2015. Coming up, local businesses scrambling after the surprise cancellation of Country Thunder. But first, QR Calgary, time saver traffic.
7: 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Yes, that's actually a thing. That's Truman. 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
8: If you're in the southwest this morning, there is a collision involving a pedestrian on southbound Elbow Drive at 68th Street. Emergency crews are on scene and they have closed off the right lane. Make sure you're proceeding with extra caution in that area so we're not causing any further incidents. And if you're in the southeast on McLeod Trail between Midlake Boulevard and Anderson Road, both your northbound and southbound left lanes are closed due to some construction work being done. You will be asked to slow down to 50, and we are starting to see some slight slowdowns of traffic. If you give yourself about 10 extra minutes to your commute time, you should be able to navigate around that just fine. 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For QR Calgary Time Saver Traffic, I'm Ryland Nilsson.
5: Instead of kicking off today, teardown continues at Confluence Park after the sudden cancellation of the Country Thunder Festival this weekend. It's a disappointment for ticket holders, artists, and all the workers and vendors. Julie Andrews with YYC Food Trucks has been scrambling to try to find operators other work for this weekend.
9: I reached out to the ones that I knew that were going to be there immediately to say, hey, I've got work for you. Do you want to go to these other places? And some of them jumped on it right away, and others were actually just too devastated and said, we're actually just going to take the weekend and regroup.
5: Andrews says it takes months of preparation for food truck operations to get ready for an event of this size, so it's a major blow. Country Thunder announced the cancellation on Wednesday, blaming City Hall noise exemption rules and construction for pulling the plug. Mayor Jeremy Farkas, though, pushed the blame back on the company. British Airways says it was one of its, or Buffalo Airways rather, says it was one of its aerial firefighting units that crashed battling a blaze west of Fort Simpson in the Northwest Territories yesterday. The company says it is mourning the loss of three heroes. Buffalo Airways is the airline that was featured in the History television reality series Ice Pilots. Questions are being raised about why a Grand Prairie man was repeatedly released from jail despite multiple accusations of luring teen girls, holding them captive, and sexually assaulting them.
10: On April 18th, a 14-year-old victim went to the Grand Prairie detachment. She told officers she met 32-year-old Joseph Kidd on social media. Police say Kidd then met her in BC and drove her back to his home in Grand Prairie. He allegedly held her there for a week. Kidd was charged with sexual assault, forcible confinement, and other offenses. He was released with conditions. Less than 2 weeks after he was released, police say Kidd drove to Lloydminster

0: and picked up an 18-year-old girl. He was then charged with sexual assault and assault while choking. He was released again with conditions. On June 18th, police learned there were also multiple incidents involving a 15-year-old girl and an attempted luring of a 12-year-old girl into his vehicle. RCMP say the decision to release him back into the community isn't theirs to make.
1: Kid is in custody until July 2nd, which is the date of his next court appearance. Jasmine King, Global News.
2: Gibbons Town Council says 68.5% of voters want to remain a town. They voted Wednesday and Thursday on whether the town north of Edmonton should stay incorporated or dissolve into a hamlet governed by Sturgeon County. The vote is non-binding, though, so the province gets final say. This all comes after an unexpected debt of $15.3 million brought the town close to insolvency. In sports, the Edmonton Elks had a 23-18 win over Winnipeg to start the new CFL week last night. Tonight, it's Saskatchewan at home to Toronto, while the Calgary Stampeders will take on the BC Lions tomorrow in Kelowna. The Toronto Maple Leafs are widely expected to use the first overall pick to select Canadian forward Gavin McKenna in tonight's NHL draft. The Flames have the number 6 pick. Carlos Mendoza has been fired as manager of the underperforming New York Mets. He's being replaced at least till the end of the year by Andy Green. The team opened the season with baseball's highest payroll at $358 million and was projected to pay an additional $124 million in luxury tax. The Toronto Blue Jays have now lost 3 in a row. They dropped a 6-5 decision to Texas last night. That series continues today. Breaking news when it happens, our next scheduled news at 9 o'clock. I'm Tony King.
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2: Environment Canada Calgary weather, mainly cloudy today. There's a slight chance of afternoon showers or thunderstorms, the high 22. Cloudy with showers or thunderstorms still possible tonight, the low 14. Mixed sun and cloud to start the day tomorrow, then showers in the afternoon, the high 20. Rain and a high of 16 on Sunday. Monday clearing and 23. Tuesday mixed sun and cloud, a slight chance of showers and a high of 22. Right now it's 14 degrees.
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0: the boots and the vests and the jeans, but not ripped jeans, and the style that you can bring to Calgary Stampede, especially if it is a work and networking event. Joining us to discuss professional Stampede style, joined by Divisional Vice President of Holt Renfrew, Jared McKay, a good friend of Parker PR, who often also joins us for these conversations. Welcome to the show for the first time, Jared.
1: Thank you so much. Thanks for having me.
0: There is Stampede style, but then there's Stampede style if you are working, networking, trying to grow your brand. So how do you blend the fun of Stampede with the good style that's going to get you noticed?
1: Well, I think first and foremost, your wardrobe should communicate three things at once. First, that you understand the culture of the event, the environment, or just Western culture in general. Second, that you take yourself seriously. And last but certainly not least, that you're approachable. Mm-hmm. I think many people make the mistake of treating Stampede like a costume party. And
0: yeah.
1: I think the people who stand out professionally usually dress authentically and have just enough Western influence rather than looking like they're heading to a movie set. So I think bottom line, don't change who you are. Just incorporate Western that you like in your own style. And a good general tip, I think, is to think Western business casual. So the formula would be 60% professional and 40% Western flair.
0: Okay, I love that. 60% professional, 40% Western flair. And you know when someone looks good, you think that's a nice outfit. But for those who struggle to put it together, can you give us some specifics, some examples of how you

0: make the equation work?
1: For sure. I mean, best tips that I can give, first of all, think about your denim. You mentioned it in the beginning, well-fitted jeans. Be mindful of distressed, as you said. you can do it, but it needs to be in relation to the event or the environment that you find yourself in. Crisp button-down shirt, you can never go wrong. We've got great options at Holt Renfrew in-store, Eton, to name one example. A leather belt with a tasteful buckle. We actually have an amazing Dior pop-up right now that's got a very, very cool selection of relevant Western-style belts, as well as we've got our Gucci options and other really accessible options as well. Cowboy boots that are cleaned and polished, like in store right now, we've got Reformation and Golden Goose. A sports coat or a blazer for evening events. There's so many options in store at Holt's, like Armani, Tom Brown, Veronica Beard, and of course that cowboy hat. But listen, with cowboy hats, I think if you're going to wear one, you have to wear it confidently. Mm-hmm. And the last thing I would say here is we've got a really exceptional pop-up by Judy Fedora in store right now that's all about vintage. Vintage, you can't go wrong.
0: There's so many pieces, and so you think, okay, but I need all of it. But the other way to look at it, Jared, sometimes is invest in one piece that you're going to have for this stampede and many, many, many more in the future.
1: I love that. I think that you're spot on. Invest in one signature item. I think we can easily get caught up in the vibe of everything and think we need everything Western, but focus on a piece that you love or covet. It could be a beautiful necklace or bracelet or ring. We've got a pop-up in store right now with Haley Rocks focused on gemstones. 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A beautiful felt or straw hat, different colors, Smith built, obviously, is our go-to reference there. A standout blazer, I mentioned it earlier. We've got some great Smythe blazers in store as well for men. We've got Xenia, Canali, and so many options to pick from at every price point.
0: Here's the other tricky thing, Jared, because depending on what you're doing, where you're going, you could be at a bar, you could be at an office, you could be at the rodeo, you could be inside, outside. So it's also trying to dress and impress when the venues can be radically different depending on what day of the week you're doing stampede stuff.
1: Absolutely. Or those days where we're literally going from early morning until late at night. So I guess if we just run through a typical day, corporate breakfasts usually start us off. So this is where we're engaging with policymakers or government officials. Here I would say, don't forget your business cards. Don't forget your sunglasses. Don't forget your sport coat. Midday, we're going into client lunches. So the crisp shirt, dark jeans, leather boots, a nice watch. And then we hit our evening networking time. So blazers, dark denim, dress boots, pocket squares that can fit easily and dress up a regular blazer. And this is also a great opportunity to add a little bit of designer if that's what you're into. And then, you know, we've got our concert scene. So relaxed Western. This is where we can have fun, be comfortable, have a cozy but still fashionable look. Go wild and rock it. So I think don't forget here with concerts, layers, right? We can't predict the weather. So layers for cooler evenings is something to be mindful of.
0: There's stampede, but then there's the work professional side of stampede that so many are going to do. And if you are absolutely confused and need some help, Holt Renfrew is a place to go. Divisional Vice President of Holt Renfrew, Jared McKay, with all the tips. If your jeans are going to be ripped, maybe rethink it. And I love a good ripped jean. So nice to meet you, Jared. Thanks so much for joining the show.
1: Thanks so much for having me. Happy stampede.
0: 8:42, from the looks of stampede to the look of the markets. What's going on your Friday morning? Rob Geary with the Popowich Carmelli Advisory Group, CIBC with Gundy. All right, let's go through the numbers, Rob, and then we'll talk about why you're scared to go to space.
2: Well, hey, listen, there's a little bit of positivity buying into the market here, especially the TSX now up 120 to 34,966. We have the Dow eking out a positive return here of 11 points currently at 51,916. We have oil now down 272 to 69.20. Canadian dollar up 12 basis points to 70.50 and gold up 54 to 41.02 an ounce.
0: All right. Are you afraid to go to space, or is SpaceX making you worried about the business side of it?
2: You know what? I think we should come up with a new jingle called Blame Elon. of some sort, right? I think that's what everyone is.

0: trying to do here today, because I think everyone else trying to do what Elon just did with SpaceX is kind of going, wait a second, your hype just took a lot of the money, interest, maybe out of the market. And there's a lot of other people that want to IPO here and go to the market to get funding to, you know, enhance their companies. ChatGPT, if you use it, their maker, Sam Altman's potentially saying, hey, we already filed with the Securities Exchange Commission, but we may wait till 2027 because we got to wait for this hype to kind of let down here. And the AI trade here, seeing some weakness, so he may not get as rich as Elon did here, and that's what he's going to wait for.
1: All right. We can change the famous Blame Canada song into Blame Elon song. It would still work.
0: Yeah, for certain days.
1: For certain
0: days.
1: Just
0: have it on repeat.
1: Rob Geary will be back this afternoon on your Connect show for the latest on markets and business. Thanks so much, Rob.
0: Yeah, you too.
1: 8:45 Friday morning. The story of the weekend, one, Team Canada plays on Sunday. So if it's going to be a wet weekend, you have something to watch. Sunday, rain and 16. Tomorrow, maybe some sunshine, but there's also a really good chance of showers, risk of a thunderstorm as well. And then today, a little bit of it all. High of 22, chance of showers this afternoon, maybe a thunderstorm as well. But we are warming up right now, depending on what you're doing. Maybe a long, long weekend. Sitting at 14 degrees with a look at your Truman Time Saver traffic.
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3: We are seeing only some slight delays holding up your traffic out there this morning. If you're in the southeast, there is some bridge maintenance work being done on southbound Deerfoot near the Bow River. And also in the southeast on McLeod Trail between Midlake Boulevard and Anderson Road, both your northbound and southbound left lanes are closed due to some construction work. You're also being asked to slow down to 50, and we are starting to see some slight delays in that area. But if you give yourself about 5, maybe 10 extra minutes, you shouldn't be hindered by that at all. 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
1: 8:49, Friday morning. Welcome to the QR Calgary Morning Show. 1 week from today, it is the Calgary Stampede Parade. Then the crowd goes into the park, and it is 10 days of fun and chaos. But the truth of Stampede is that at the park and surrounding events and parties, there is a lot of drinking. There's drinking at the breakfast parties as well. And then what do you do at Stampede if you are in recovery, if you do not drink, if you are sober? I like to have this conversation every year because I think it's important for everyone to feel like they have a piece of this, like there is a space for them to belong. And there is a Sober Stampede Barbecue happening on Thursday that I want you to know about if you're searching out an option for you. Joining us to discuss about Thursday's event and how you can do this festival in your way, Ryan Gilfillan, who is the program director for the Calgary Last Door Recovery Center. Welcome to the show, Ryan. Thank you for joining us.
2: Thanks for having me.
1: Last Door Recovery Center has been doing this work for more than 40 years. So share a little bit about your work in recovery and how you help those who are looking for a change and looking for a different life.
2: Yeah, thanks. So I've been with Last Door for over a decade now. I'm also a person in recovery. I was once upon a time a client at Last Door who struggled with my own alcohol use disorder. And when I went to Last Door, they taught me how to, you know, live a life in recovery and have fun and go back to school and get a career and become a citizen. And so we've been providing inpatient bed-based treatment services to, you know, male and females for both over 40 years now. We've been operating in Calgary for the last year. We opened on August 7th in the Forest Lawn area. So we've been providing inpatient treatment services using the recovery community model, which is part of the Alberta recovery community model, for the last year here. And I got to say, there was a lot of people who kind of had some concerns about the area that we were in, which is Forest Lawn. Mm. There's a lot of drug use. There's a lot of homelessness. And when we were under construction there, there was a lot of like fires in the winter and things like that. And ever since we've been open and recovery has been going on in that community, it's been nothing but a good thing in that area. And so our Sober Stampede Barbecue next Thursday is just another event to bring the community together, whether you're in recovery or not, and, you know, celebrate the Stampede.
1: You have an incredible perspective then that you're someone who has gone through this process. And you said now, you know, you're like you're a citizen and you're engaged. But how difficult is it to stay in recovery, stay sober, when the entire city transforms for the greatest outdoor show on earth for 10 days, and drinking is a heavy component of the event?
2: Yeah, it's a good question. And I really think it depends on a few things. Like one, you know, where are you in your recovery journey? Are you at the very beginning where you're questioning your relationship with alcohol? You know, not everyone ends up like me, where when they drink, their life becomes completely unmanageable, you know, and

0: that feels like you need to drink in order to enjoy the stampede? You know, those are the questions that we try to help answer for people, right? And provide services. You know, obviously with the stampede and, you know, the different concerts and events, there is a lot of, you know, alcohol use. But there also is a lot of ways that we teach people to be able to enjoy things in recovery without drinking. And, you know, part of that is restoring them to their values, restoring them to their community, and teaching them that you can have fun without the use of alcohol. And that's why we do these big events like the Sober Stampede Barbecue. Like, we're going to have live music, you know, there's food trucks, there's all these different things. There's a massive kids zone, and it's free. Because we want people to come and see that, you know, in recovery you can have fun. And I think when I learned that in early recovery, that I could go to an event, that I could have fun, that I didn't have to drink, like once you kind of understand that and see it, you can find a way to enjoy the beautiful heritage and show, which is the Calgary Stampede without alcohol, because there's so much to see there that isn't alcohol related, but for some reason, that's what we all focus on is the drinking, right?
1: Ryan, you know what I love? I don't know where you're calling from today, but I can hear the truth in your voice. Like, I can hear the

0: the Calgary Stampede without alcohol, because there's so much to see there that isn't alcohol related, but for some reason that's what we all focus on, is the drinking, right?
1: Ryan, you know what I love? I don't know where you're calling from today, but I can hear the truth in your voice. Like, I can hear the different place that you're in, and I'm hearing everything you're saying, and I'm sure that other people are listening as well and saying, this guy is speaking my truth. Maybe I'm deep in it. Maybe I'm just starting it. But I love having this conversation, because you don't have to be the expected person that people think you are in Stampede. You can choose a different place. So if this story is resonating with you, Calgary Last Door Recovery Center. Their barbecue is Thursday. 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It is all taking place 2736 19th Avenue Southeast. You can find more on their socials, Last Door Recovery Community Treatment Facility. And love meeting you, Ryan. Thank you for joining us. Ryan Gifillin, who is the program director for Calgary Last Door Recovery Center. Let's talk again, Ryan. Great to have you on the show.
0: Thanks so much for having me. Have a good day.
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9: 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Your thoughts on Prime Minister Mark Carney and 24 Sussex Drive. 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
12: This is Global News. I'm Tony King, mostly cloudy and 14 at 9 o'clock. Prime Minister Mark Carney says the government plans to restore 24 Sussex Drive by launching a national design competition and fundraising campaign. Carney says the heritage building is now in a critical state from decades of neglect, and he does not want to see it crumble. He says it's his responsibility as Prime Minister to restore the building, even though he will never live in 24 Sussex.
13: In the end, I and all public officials are stewards of the offices we hold. We don't own them. We serve them to serve Canadians. And we have a responsibility to leave things better than we found them.
12: The 35-room mansion built in 1896 was abandoned as the official Ottawa residence of the Prime Minister in 2015. Premier Danielle Smith is giving the city until Tuesday to make changes to its noise rules or else. Danielle Smith says the government could intervene unless the city re-examines the restrictions on closing times and volume levels for off-ground Stampede party tents. Mayor Jeremy Farkas is waving off those threats, noting council already debated and voted no this week on those changes.
14: The music wrapping up at about 1 a.m. On weeknights, going to 2 a.m. on weekends. The party's on. The beer is cheap. The Beltline gets to sleep. We all wait.
12: In a letter to council, the premier urges that the city's rules be relaxed, saying the vibrancy of the Stampede is at risk. Calgary police point to distractions and impatience as the number of drivers running red lights is on the rise. Erin Sutton is recovering after a crash in October in which she says a driver ran a red light.
15: He was coming off a 58, turned as a double instead of a single lane, went through the red light, ended up hitting the truck that was turning properly, and ended up going over the meridian and landing on the hood of my car.
12: Police have issued more than 60,000 tickets from red light cameras since 2024. That includes 8,400.

0: 100 tickets so far this year. A Calgary police officer has been suspended with pay after being charged with assault. During a call for service in May 2025, a complainant says a responding officer used excessive force during an arrest, striking them multiple times with a closed fist. The six-year constable has been suspended with pay as he faces one count of assault. He's set to appear in court in August. The Alberta Medical Association and the province have agreed on the final year of a funding deal for physicians. The AMA says the extra $172 million will mean a 3% increase in payments for doctors. The province says there are currently a record 13,848 physicians in the province. The death toll from two powerful earthquakes in Venezuela has now risen to 589, with nearly 3,000 others injured and as many as 25,000 still unaccounted for. In an update today, the acting president says rescue crews from around the world have arrived in Venezuela. Canada is providing $5 million in humanitarian aid. It's 9:03.
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0: Environment Canada Calgary weather, mainly cloudy today. Slight chance of afternoon showers or thunderstorms, the high 22. Cloudy tonight with showers or thunderstorms still possible, the low 14. Mixed sun and cloud tomorrow morning, showers in the afternoon, high 20. On Sunday, rain and 16. Monday, clearing and 23. Tuesday, mixed sun and clouds, slight chance of showers and a high of 22. It's 14 degrees. Breaking news when it happens. Our next scheduled update at 9:30. I'm Tony King.
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0: Jake Adam with you today for the free-for-all, I believe it's called, with Sarah Crosby from QR Calgary. Hi, Sarah. How are you doing?
1: I'm good, Shay. Welcome to the Hour of Chaos, because
0: yeah,
1: it can
0: usually
1: be...
0: I only get like a couple of minutes with you guys, but today I get to do the whole hour.
1: And sometimes we talk butter, and sometimes we talk politics, and sometimes people are along for the ride, and sometimes people are spicy. It's kind of like going to the grocery store. You never know what's coming.
0: Whatever's on your mind, right? What's I mean, it's Friday, so things always are. Why is that, Sarah? You've been doing radio longer than I have. There's a feel about. No, I used to be in TV. I'm much older than you. But there's a feel about Fridays, right? Mm-hmm. Like, things are different on Fridays.
1: But here's the other thing, and I try and be very cognizant of this. There has always been a thank goodness it's Friday, which I think is instilled in us in children, as children. But in this day and age, especially because we know people are doing extra jobs, gig economy, I try and be really cognizant of the fact that it's not, thank God it's Friday, because so many people work Friday night. They work Saturday, they work Sunday, or they're working the whole thing. So this TGIF, I think, is kind of 1988, and we roll with it too long because there's lots of people saying, shut up about your Friday stuff. I'm working the whole weekend.
0: It's very true. Like, the old Monday to Friday, 9 to 5 just doesn't exist very often anymore. You're absolutely right. Most people are, you know, you're working wherever, and a lot of people work on weekends and things like that. So we're just sort of bracing and hoping that we don't get washed away this weekend. Like, it's good Lord. You guys at least don't have a special weather statement. You're going to get rain. But we're supposed to get, I don't know, they've dialed it back a bit. We're supposed to get maybe 40 millimeters of rain now. Originally, they were saying we were going to get 60 millimeters of rain. But this is coming on top of all the rain. I know they're still saying 40 to 70, depending on where you are. So, I don't know. We're going to try and get through this weekend as best we can. And then we'll see where we stand. But, I mean, you've seen the stories from Tofield. Tofield's almost underwater. And then out west at Lac St. Anne County. So, I was out at an event last night just talking to people and flooded basements. There's about four or five people there that are dealing with flooded basements. My roof went. So we're all just sort of bracing for this weekend. It's going to be scary.
1: What I would like, though, Shay, as someone who got 55 in grade 12 math, when we get these numbers of like, oh, you're getting this many millimeters or this many millimeters, that doesn't resonate with me. I need descriptions. I need them to say it's catastrophic rain.
0: Yeah.
1: It's concerning rain. It's where's your umbrella rain, or it's a sprinkle, go save the worms off the sidewalk rain. Because when people say, oh, hear about all the millimeters, I'm like, 55 in grade 12 math. It doesn't get into my brain.
0: I had to take grade 12 math twice. That's how well I did. But you're right. Like, when they tell you how many centimeters of snow you're going to get, it's like, oh, okay, I can visualize that. I know what it means. But it's not like suddenly we're going to be walking around in 70 millimeters of rain, right? Mm-hmm. Like, it's not, it's going to go somewhere. So I'm with you. I just try and compare it to last weekend. I think we topped out. We got over 100. And so far in the month of June, we're at 200. We're about 15 millimeters short of the wettest June ever, with this storm to come this weekend, which is going to be 40 to 70. So we're going to shatter the record. Like you say, that puts it in perspective.
1: Yes.
0: This is going to be the wettest June that we've ever had.
1: That's enough.
0: And you can tell. That's it. That's all you need to know.
1: That's all you need to know. You're going to wake up. You're going to see the rain. The rain is going to keep coming. You're going to vacuum. You're going to do your laundry. You're going to check your basement. You're going to watch the World Cup game on Sunday. You're going to think, where's the sunshine? And it continues.
0: So you're getting rain, not much, but you've actually got like chance of shower. Sunday it's going to rain. But I mean, you've got Stampede. When the kickoff is next, the parade's next Friday.
1: The parade's Friday, 1 week today.
0: So is the thinking we get this out of the system and then we're clear and sunny for Stampede?
1: I could not be someone who books outdoor events and festivals in the Stampede, because the threat of rain and hail and storms would be the end of me. It would be so stressful. Normally, Stampede has a couple days, a couple doozy thunderstorms, and then you battle through it. You duck into the barns, you go to the art show,

0: and you keep going. The best hope would be that we have a nice dry Canada Day and then we get some really dry weather, because sneak a peek is Thursday night. Yep. That's when you get the early look. Friday, everything kicks off and they're hoping for record crowds, because so many people have said, I'm not traveling this year. I'm not going to the U.S. I'm going to spend my money in Canada. They're hoping for insane crowds in the city.
1: I'm jealous. I'm not going to lie. And people in Edmonton, you can get mad at me all you want.
0: Get mad at Shay.
1: Having lived in Calgary and having gone to Stampede, whatever we do here is a pale comparison. And listen, I'm here to help and make it better, and I'm glad we have a fair, but Stampede is like nothing else. Mm-mm. You know, there was always talk of getting me down there to do some shows during Stampede. I don't know why we never actually made that happen. We probably should have. Because you're broadcasting from there, right? I'm sure.
0: We broadcast from the parade, and then all the shows in this building, because there's other shows here, everyone takes their turn being on the grounds. And the thing about Stampede is if you're in the city, you have to sort of have the long game plan. It's not a sprint, it's a marathon. Because the first of it is you're so excited, you're going to go all the time, you're ready. Then halfway through the week, you're like, I'm not going to lie, I'm feeling a bit sluggish. I'm feeling a bit sunburned, a bit drunky with all the drinks that have been had.
1: Yep.
0: And then the final weekend comes and you're kind of like, Mamma Mia, can I do it? I don't know if I can get my jeans off. I don't know if I can get my boots on. But I'm going to do my Calgary best. There is a path to getting Stampede accomplished.
1: You need to pace yourself. And I will admit, my first time covering Stampede was, I don't know, like mid-90s, probably 1995, 1996. And I was this is my first, and I'm in the media. Mm-hmm. And my role back then, I was the late night anchor on the CTV station. So the early part of my day, I'd walk into the newsroom and they'd say, okay, you're going to be live from this story, that story, whatever, at 5 and at 6. And that's what I did. So during Stampede, everything that I did, of course, you're live from this party. You're live from that party. You're live from that party. You're live from this parade. So everywhere that I went seemed to be sponsored by Big Rock that year.
0: Yes.
1: So everywhere, every time you show up, somebody sticks a beer in your hand. And like you say, by Wednesday or Thursday, you're like, I shouldn't be on TV, and I'm not going to make it through the rest of this week. So you're right. You can't go crazy. You got to pace yourself or you're going to burn out.
0: Here's an inside look into how you know if you are really a Calgarian who knows how to get this done. This show is broadcasting from the parade Friday morning. And traditionally, the biggies come and they sit and they have a conversation. The Daniel Smiths, the Pierre Polyevs.
1: Yeah.
0: And this year, Jeremy Farkas, our mayor, said, I'm not coming, Sarah. I'm sorry. I'm not coming to the parade show. I'm canceling. And I said, how rude. Why is that?
1: Yeah, why?
0: Because I think this shows, you know, you're Stampede or you don't. He said he has a new horse this year in the Stampede.
1: Oh.
0: And if you take it seriously, as a guy who worked on a ranch, he knows he has to spend time with that horse. He has to talk to that horse. He has to touch that horse. He has to be with the horse so that he can confidently ride the route. And he said newbies would just be like, hey, it's my horse. Jump on, get it done. He said, if you know, you know, you don't just jump on a horse. You meet the horse. You become one with the horse. So he's not doing interviews. He's going to sit there with that horse and make sure they get down the parade route okay.
1: Shouldn't you spend time with the horse prior to the parade, though? I mean, you can't spend... You're not going to build a bond with the horse at the parade.
0: Shay, we have issues in our city. This is a man who's battling Pierre Polyev and Premier Daniel Smith, trying to keep, as he says, the Ottawa elite out of our music tents. He's got other things going on, as well as trying to meet and greet a horse.
1: He does. You're absolutely right.
0: The man has issues.
1: It's silly season down there with this whole noise thing. I don't know if they still... In fact, I'm pretty sure they don't. But when I

0: sort of go behind the scenes to get to your interviews and your appointments. And last year, the BMO Center was brand new and I have zero sense of direction. So the media people said, oh, you're going to go left, right, through the hallway, up the elevator, down the escalator, get to your event. Except, Shay, I got stuck, and I told this story last year. I got stuck in the Calgary Stampede show band procession in the back of the BMO Center, and I could not get out of their room. And I honestly was like, you know what? I play the tuba now because I have this media pass. I'm stuck in this back room. I'm with the show band. I'm never making it to my interview. I was locked in their music world for like 27 minutes.
1: Seriously?
0: I could not get out. There's hundreds of them. I was in the back bowels of the BMO Center, lost to hell, even with my media pass. And I was like, well, this is where I live.
2: Should have picked up a pair of cymbals and just gone with it, man. Like, now I'm in. Let's go. Let's get out there. I would have. Okay, we're going to take a quick break. Did you see the video of the lady with the bear? Did you see that?
0: I have so many questions.
2: Oh, my goodness. We'll talk about that right after a quick break. Stay tuned. It's the free-for-all. Shay Ganim in Edmonton, Sarah Crosby in Calgary. Back after this.
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2: Back to the Friday morning free-for-all. Shay Ganim in Edmonton. We've got Sarah Crosby in Calgary. There is a video circulating on social media right now that if you haven't seen yet, you must go seek out. I don't know how you'd find it. Put Lady Dog Bear Kananaskis and it'll come up, I promise. It is crazy. This lady is walking her dog somewhere in Kananaskis. I'm not 100% sure where. I think there is, they do give the location, but she's in Kananaskis. She's out on a, she's on a road. She's not out in the deep bush by any means. And she's got this beautiful black German Shepherd kind of dog on a leash, as she should. And they encounter It's not a giant grizzly, hey, Sarah? Like, it's a youngish grizzly.
0: Oh, okay, but it's a good... It's a-

0: Oh yeah,
1: it's a good sized bear. It's
0: could
1: a good sized bear.
0: Yeah, it is. It's a full grown bear. It's not a baby bear by any stretch of the imagination. And this bear gets pretty aggressive. It charges at her and the dog a few times. It actually chases the dog around pretty good a couple of times. It gets up on its back legs. And this lady is amazing. I don't know if we found out who she is yet. Not only does she film the whole thing, which goes on for almost 2 minutes, listen to how she handles herself. This is impressive.
2: Stop. Enough. Hey. No. No. Hey. Hey. Stop it. Stop. Stop. Enough. No. Hey. Hey. Stop. Stop it. Go away. Go. Enough.
0: So she's giving it to the bear, and like I say, this goes on for a couple of minutes. Mm-hmm. It worked. Mm-hmm. The bear eventually backed away, Sarah, and took off. But, I mean, it's one of those videos where you watch it and you start to feel tense, right?
1: Yes, and I actually watched it 3 times because my brain thought at first, is this real? Am I getting AI duped? And then you watch and you're like, oh no, this is a real woman battling a real bear.
0: Yeah. And giving it hell. You know what I thought as I'm watching? I heard it for about 30 seconds and it crossed my mind is this lady is a mom
1: mm-hmm.
0: and she's raised boys. Because I've heard that tone of voice before. Enough. She's had it with the bear. But she wasn't taking it. And she just stood her ground, which is what you're supposed to do. And the dog was calmer than I think a lot of dogs would be too. It wasn't barking and losing its mind, but what a piece of video. Hey, just crazy.
1: This video though, what I hope is going to happen is people are going to rip the audio and put it towards like their wife wants some Friday romance and the husband's like, no, no, back off. Or you're tired and you're going to have extra tacos and your inner dialogue is like, no, not tonight. Don't come for me. Because she's so passionate in keeping this bear away. The audio has to be repurposed and just put to your own life situation.
0: I'm sure people are working on it now. See, yeah. That's very, I didn't even think of that, but you're right. I actually just by happenstance happened to speak with a bear expert this morning, mm-hmm. Sarah Jordan McLaughlin, who says, yeah, you know what? If you encounter a bear, what this lady did is pretty much what the textbook says you're supposed to do. Oops, hang on a second. I don't have the audio turned up. Just give me 1 sec. Here we go. This is Sarah Jordan McLaughlin.
3: If you're dealing with a bear that looks like it is potentially going to become aggressive, you do want to make yourself as big as possible and yelling at them and backing away slowly. Don't give them any reason to want to come forward to you. So making sure that you're backing away and getting out of the situation as safely as possible.
0: Yeah, exactly. And that's what she did. But it's really interesting because they always say, don't turn your back. Don't mm-hmm. run, right? Because that'll trigger the bear. If you watch every time the dog sort of turned and went to follow along with and turned its back to the bear, that's when the bear jumped in. So pretty clear evidence of what they tell you to do is what you're supposed to do. And then you know what bugged me, Sarah, was all the clowns who weighed in on social media. What is she doing out there? Why hasn't she got a gun? Why doesn't she have this? Why? She's walking on the road. Like, she's not in the deep bush here. But I mean, they maybe have no idea that you can encounter bears literally anywhere mm-hmm. from Calgary West.

0: the bear jumped in. So pretty clear evidence of what they tell you to do is what you're supposed to do. And then, you know what bugged me, Sarah, was all the clowns who weighed in on social media. What is she doing out there? Why hasn't she got a gun? Why doesn't she have this? Why? She's walking on the road. Like, she's not in the deep bush here. But I mean, they maybe have no idea that you can encounter bears literally anywhere from Calgary West, right? Like, it's not uncommon.
1: And so there were a lot of people saying, well, what about the bear spray?
0: The common
1: advice is to have the bear spray, but we all know we have gone hiking, camping, walking on this road, and not everyone is loaded up with their boomerang and the bear spray ready to go. You have sort of have to have all your tools ready to go, but she did the right thing. She stayed calm. I know to have all the tools, and I still would have been like, bear meat. I would not be calm in this situation. I do wonder the intelligence of filming it all, because if the bear had won, that would have been gruesome to begin with. But we don't need to criticize the woman. She came out. She won. She and her dog are alive. No one needs to be packing guns.
0: Well, that's the thing. I mean, I get it. Like, we had friends in Bragg Creek, and we had a yellow lab, and they had a yellow lab, and we would go meet them at their place in Bragg Creek, and then walk out basically through their backyard and up the hill to this beautiful lake up at the top, and the dogs would go swimming. But you're walking through the woods, and I was terrified of running into a bear. I mean, I would not have handled myself the way that this lady did. We all know that's what you're supposed to do, right? We've been taught that. I think we have the understanding of what to do if you encounter a bear. Actually doing it is something completely different. And the way she just sort of managed herself and managed the dog, and I don't know, I was blown away. But of course, you know, it's social media, so everybody decides they're going to jump in and chirp her. And why aren't you doing that? And a bunch of yahoos from the States that have probably never seen a bear outside of a zoo have decided that they're bear experts all of a sudden, right? But I say, whoever she is, and I still haven't seen her name or anything, well done, Mom. And I'm assuming Mom just by the tone of voice.
1: Global News, I know, is trying to find this woman to get her down, interview. But this is something that happens now in 2026. I think it's like expert gate. You become an expert on a water pipe in Calgary. You become a decibel expert on bylaws. You become a bear expert. We all can Google for 6 minutes, and then we're like, oh, I got it. I know. I'll impart my wisdom onto you.
0: Yeah, and they'll be an expert in something tomorrow completely different, as you say. There's no doubt about it. But I just wanted to give this lady a shout out, because I think she handled herself better than 99% of the people would.
1: Oh yeah, I would be in the bear's stomach. I'm dead.
0: Well, here's the other thing. And I mean, I love Lenny. I talk about Lenny a lot, my dog, but Lenny, you might have to take one for the team here, buddy. Like, I don't know what I would do. Cause the bear, if you watch the video, he was all about the dog. Like, I don't think he was interested in Mom. It was the dog that he was very, very engaged with. The dog handled himself pretty well, but if it's between me and Lenny, I don't know. Lenny's faster than me, but I don't know.
1: I'm so glad to be very clear. Let's be crystal clear. That is Shay Ganim saying that. Because I've said before, I'm not a dog person. And that has elicited messages of, well, I've seen your true colors now. I will never listen to you again. Shay Ganim is saying it's Lenny, not me. Let's be very clear on the voices here.
0: And I like Lenny more than all the people that I know, they call them bear bait. That's what the people we used to go walking with in Bragg Creek would always say. Well, the dogs will find the bear. You don't have to worry about it, which is an awful thing, but that dog wanted that bear. Okay, we got to take a break because we got to do news. We'll be back with more of the free-for-all right after this.
2: 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We begin to feel younger, act younger, live younger. And we realize life didn't change. We did.
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6: 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I'm Tony King. Mostly cloudy and 15 at 9:30. Prime Minister Mark Carney says the government is launching a national design competition and fundraising campaign to restore 24 Sussex. Carney says the heritage building is now in a critical state from decades of neglect. The winning design proposal will be announced by Canada Day next year. The airline featured in the History Channel series Ice Pilot says it plans to honor three of its fallen firefighting pilots in the coming days. Buffalo Airways says the three pilots died in the line of duty yesterday, battling a forest fire west of Fort Simpson in the Northwest Territories. Depending how much rain falls, Edmonton could see a return of water restrictions this weekend. The same goes for the city of Beaumont, which only relaxed water restrictions yesterday after a wastewater line was found damaged. Heavy rain could dump 40 to 70 millimeters of rain on central and northern Alberta over the weekend. It's 9:31.
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6: Environment Canada Calgary weather, mainly cloudy today. A slight chance of afternoon showers or thunderstorms, high 22. Cloudy with showers or thunderstorms tonight, the low 14. Tomorrow, mixed sun and cloud in the morning, showers in the afternoon, high 20. Rain and 16 on Sunday, clearing and 23 Monday. Tuesday, mixed sun and cloud, chance of showers and a high of 22. It's 15 degrees. Breaking news when it happens. Our next scheduled newscast at 10 o'clock. I'm Tony King.
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9: 9:32, it's Friday. It's Friday morning. It's the 9 a.m. free-for-all where we hang out with 880 CHED and we talk about the Edmonton stories, the Calgary stories, and everything in between and around as well. Now, today is a special edition. It's like when you go out for dinner and they say, ooh, have you heard about the steak special tonight? Because it is Shay Ganim joining for the full hour. His show's 10 to 1, but Stacey's going to her daughter's graduation. So Shay gets the conversation. And I've been waiting to have this conversation with you all morning, Shay Ganim. I'm excited.
10: Oh, yeah, me too. It's I like it, you know, because things can sometimes turn a little serious with what we do. So it's, I mean, and who knows, they still might this half hour, but it's nice to have a little back and forth.
9: So here's something that's interesting that's unfolding that could affect the whole province. Sometimes things are a Calgary story. Sometimes things are an Edmonton story, but this is a little of everything. Something happened in the city and it surprised everyone. And that was Rebecca Schultz announced she was resigning. And so Calgary Shaw needs a new person. So there's going to be a by-election. And this week, the nomination of the UCP put forward the winner

0: It'd be a good opportunity to show a positive side of Canada, yes, rather than turning it into more us versus them and more let's go to war over the day. But I would bet both my nickels there will be some sort of separatist convoy on Canada Day, right? Because we convoy all day. A day off, let's have a convoy. Mm-hmm. What for? Doesn't matter. We're going to convoy. So I'd be pretty sure that we'll see warring factions somewhere in this province. I'd be shocked if we didn't.
1: We'll see. Badly cooked burgers, because you know your neighbor can't cook them. It's going to be a hockey puck or it's going to be red.
0: Yeah,
1: and then
0: true.
1: And then some battle royales. Here's what we're going to do. Short break. And then when we come back, we'll talk about, should we, with everything else going on in the world, because you need money, I need money, Shay would like some money to fix his roof, should we be spending any money,
0: yes, please,
1: on 24 Sussex? We'll discuss coming up next.
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13: 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And if you're in the south, maybe 42nd Avenue would be a better option.
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0: I don't actually think that is insane.
1: Yeah, you're right, because it's like I say, it's not your standard, and it's big. I mean, it's 35 rooms. Like, it's a nice, big, old, stately building in a very beautiful part of the country. So you're right. I mean, it's going to cost money. We haven't had anybody living in it since 2015. Mm-hmm. Trudeau didn't even set foot in there. It was unsafe. Harper was the last one to live there. You know what I was surprised to find out? We're going to have a sort of a historian join us just after 10:15 today. We've only had people living in there since 1950, like prime ministers, mm-hmm. since 1950. The home's been around since the 1800s.
0: Yes.
1: But it didn't become an official residence until the last, 100 years, 75 years kind of a thing. So we it didn't take us long to ruin it, And so, but I would like to see the timeline get a little bit quicker. I understand that we're having a hard time getting things built in this country, but I think we should have an idea of who's going to do it and who's going to build. A year seems long to me, but like you say, it's complex. It's not your routine build out. I get that.
0: And also, this is what I also think is important to note. Before people come screaming bloody murder for Prime Minister Mark Carney, back in the day, there was a joint proposal by Stephen Harper and Jean Chrétien to do a double fundraising drive. So this isn't necessarily a come screaming for Carney and the Liberals, because other people who have spoken out in support of this, Joe Clark, Kim Campbell, the Mulroney family, as well as the Carneys and the Trudeaus. And they said they're going to have a nonpartisan fundraising campaign through the Rideau Hall Foundation to try and figure out how to fund this sucker without saying, taxpayers, show us the money, honey.
1: Which I think shows just how scared they are to spend money on this. Okay, fine, I get it. They're looking for political cover. I would be fine. And you know what's surprising? Most of the people that we've talked to on the air said, just do it. Enough with this nonsense. It's crazy. Like, if you can't set aside the partisan argument, for this, you really need to check it, because this is not a partisan issue. This is a country issue. It's not even a government issue, for goodness sake. It's a national, it'll be a monument. It's just something that you should have as a country. So you're going to do the fundraising because you don't want to be, again, political. But I think of all the things they spend money on, this one makes sense. This one's justifiable. I don't have a problem with this one, but I, like you say, it's proven to be like the third rail politically for years now, and they're just terrified to jump in and do it. So at least he says we're going to do it, but like you say, there's a whole bunch of things that go into it.
0: I mean, you could just go to the bathtub fitter people and get an insert, and that would cost a whole lot less. Shay Ganim's show starts literally in 4 minutes. We're done for the day. Shay, you have a fantastic show.
1: Thanks very much, sir. Have a great weekend.
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4: This is Global News. I'm Tony King, mostly cloudy and 15 at 10 o'clock. The Prime Minister says the government plans to restore 24 Sussex by launching a fundraising campaign and a national design competition, with the winner announced by Canada Day next year. The 35-room mansion built in 1896 was abandoned as the official Ottawa residence of the Prime Minister in 2015. Mark Carney says he doesn't want to see the heritage building crumble.
5: It has not been cared for with the respect that it deserves. And after decades of deferred maintenance and neglect, this house sits empty. It's been uninhabitable for more than a decade. Now, for years, many have agreed that 24 Sussex should be saved, but it was left to languish, and so the damage spread, and the repair costs climbed. And now it's in critical condition.
4: Taxpayers have been shelling out tens of thousands of dollars per year to maintain the vacant property. Mounties say they have no control over who is freed on bail after an arrest. This after revealing that a Grand Prairie man allegedly lured, then sexually assaulted teen girls and held them captive while he was free on conditions for previous assaults. Edmonton criminologist Dan Jones says it shakes public faith in the legal system.
6: A judge that releases this person over and over and over again, knowing that this person is not abiding by their conditions, is at some point in time, there has to be some accountability measures into the justice system to when someone keeps reoffending and reoffending and reoffending.
4: 32-year-old Joseph Kidd faces multiple charges, including sexual assault and forcible confinement, related to allegations from 14 girls and the parent of a 12-year-old. He's now been remanded to custody pending a July court date. A bear warning is in effect for a campground in Peter Lougheed Provincial Park. Alberta Parks issued the warning after bear spray was deployed as a family group of grizzlies ripped open a tent in the Lower Lake Campground. Due to the bear activity in the Bolton Creek and Lower Lake campgrounds, only hard-sided camping units will be allowed until at least July the 6th. Buffalo Airways says it was one of its aerial firefighting units that crashed battling a blaze in the Northwest Territories yesterday. In a statement on Facebook, the company says it's mourning the loss of three heroes and will honor the fallen in the coming days. The crash west of Fort Simpson is under investigation by the Transportation Safety Board. Buffalo Airways is the airline that was featured in the History television reality series Ice Pilots. A new survey suggests most Canadian teens have encountered real violence or gore online. 85% of the 1,000 teens who participated in an online survey in January reported seeing either form of brutality online. Researchers say they are taken aback by the findings. The online survey was conducted by polling firm Léger and commissioned by the scholarly organization DIY Digital Safety and the Canadian Centre for Child Protection. It's 10:03.
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1: Environment Canada Calgary weather, mainly cloudy today with a slight chance of afternoon showers or thunderstorms, the high 22. Cloudy with still a chance of showers or thunderstorms tonight, the low 14. Tomorrow, mixed sun and cloud in the morning, showers in the afternoon, the high 20. Rain and 16 on Sunday, clearing and 23 Monday. Mixed sun and cloud Tuesday with a slight chance of showers and a high of 22. It's 15 degrees. Breaking news when it happens. Our next scheduled update at 10:30. I'm Tony King.
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0: So I can see Mr. Carney's point.
1: Yeah, it is a complex endeavor for sure. Ian, fantastic stuff as always. Thanks so much for joining us today. I appreciate it. Look forward to the book.
0: Thanks a lot. A pleasure, man.
1: Thank you very much. Ian Bailey, who is a reporter with the Globe and Mail and author of a book on the history of 24 Sussex. That'll be coming out this fall. I hope this, and I was thinking about this yesterday, we're spending billions of dollars renovating Parliament Hall or Parliament Hill, right? And it's been going on for years, right? Think back to the convoy. But nobody fusses about that. Nobody says, oh, why are we spending all this money? Why don't they just Zoom? No. We're a grown up country. We need a grown up center of government. This is the same thing. And you know, I think Carney has done everything he could possibly do to say this is not about me. I'm not feathering my own nest here on the taxpayer's dime. That's not what this is about. This is about Canada needs to have an official residence. And I'll never live in it. Don't worry. I'm not going to do it. But I'm going to have it set up for whoever comes next. We'll see what Polyev says today. I don't think this is a political issue. Now, I know we can make everything political these days. Believe me, I know it. Noise bylaws can be political if we want them to be. I don't know if this one falls into that. I hope not, but we'll see how it plays out later this afternoon. We'll be back right after this.
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12: 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I'm Brendan. Mainly cloudy and 16 at 10:30. The Prime Minister isn't saying how much it could cost to renovate 24 Sussex Drive, but Mark Carney has announced a national design competition and fundraising campaign for the building that he says has not been treated with the respect it deserves. The 35-room mansion has not been lived in by a Prime Minister since 2015 due to structural issues. The United Nations has urged Venezuela to lift social media restrictions to help Venezuelans abroad access information about their families following two

0: devastating earthquakes. With cell service still out, many are turning to social media and online registries to search for missing people. Authorities say there could be up to 40,000 people missing. Depending on how much rain falls, Edmonton could see a return of water restrictions this weekend. The same goes for the city of Belmont, which only relaxed water restrictions yesterday after a wastewater line was damaged. Heavy rain could dump 40 to 70 millimeters of rain on central and northern Alberta this weekend. It's 10:31.
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0: Environment Canada, Calgary weather, mainly cloudy today. Chance of afternoon showers or thunderstorms, a high of 22, a down to 14 for tonight. And then a mix of sun and cloud, showers tomorrow afternoon and a high of 20. Right now it is 14. Breaking news when it happens, our next scheduled news at 11. I'm Brenda Neufeld.
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There's a bunch of homes available in Vancouver. The asking price for those homes is more than people want to pay. Okay. Now, I'm no economist. I'm no Dr. Eric Kam. 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Yes, developers may get their ass kicked. They may lose a bunch of money. That's the way the game is played, right? Like, you built these units at a certain cost and a certain

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right, 780-451-8800, 403-974-8255. We have Crosstalk coming up in about 10 minutes' time. I'll be joined by Loren McNabb, who's in Manitoba, Mike Smith in Vancouver, and Brad Smith will join us from Toronto, and we'll get into a bunch of conversations. We'll talk about 24 Sussex Drive. We're also going to talk about the noise pollution to do that has gripped

0: I'm just going to sit there.
1: And be miserable.
0: No. Stressed.
1: You're going to mope.
0: I'm going to be stressed. I'm going to be nervous about my roof.
1: Didn't they waterproof it?
0: No. Well, I mean, this guy.
1: Yeah.
0: Here's the thing. He hasn't even given me the estimate yet.
1: Right.
0: Like, we haven't even said, yeah, Jules, you're doing the roof. His name's Jules.
1: Yep.
0: His company's Roofex. He comes highly recommended by a bunch of people. Like I say, I'm not giving the guy a plug. He hasn't even given me an estimate yet. We haven't even decided he's going to be the guy doing the roof yet. But he came out and he did an estimate, like, when nobody else would. Everybody else is booking into next week. They're so busy. He came out on, like, Monday or Tuesday night.
1: Yeah.
0: And then he got a hold of us yesterday and said, guys, I want to come back. A couple of things I want to check. I want to double look. So he said, okay, yeah, come back. So he brought another guy with him.
1: Right.
0: And they went up on the roof and they were up there for about a half an hour. And then he comes down and says, hey, Shay, do you have any big, heavy-duty contractor garbage bags? And I said, yeah, why? He goes, I'm just going to clean some of that debris off your roof. We've got giant, big trees.
1: Yeah.
0: And he said, you've got so much crap on the roof that it won't drain properly. And with the rain coming this weekend, it's going to be bad. So I'm just going to clean off your roof for you. I said, no, you're not. You don't have to do it. He goes, no, I'm up there anyway. I'll do it. So he did that. And he goes, hey, I found a couple of spots. I put some silicone in. A nail was sticking up. I banged that down. There was one place where a shingle was lifted, so I just slid a new shingle in there for you. It'll help a little bit.
1: See? It'll be fine.
0: Oh, it won't be fine. He's not saying it's going to be fine, but it might be a little bit better.
1: It's going to be good. It'll be fine.
0: Nope. But we'll get the pails out later on this afternoon. But yeah, this guy, I mean, above and beyond, like, absolutely crazy, just coming over and cleaning off the roof so it drains properly. So I don't know. I was talking to a bunch of people yesterday who have flooded basements, and they're just, what's going to happen this weekend? What are we going to do this weekend? Like, yikes. Good luck to all of us. Good luck to all of us. We'll take a break. Crosstalk coming up after this.
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3: This is Global News. I'm Brenda Neufeld. It is cloudy and 16.

0: At 11 o'clock, nearly 600 people have been killed by the two powerful earthquakes that struck Venezuela this week. Authorities say Wednesday night's 7.2 and 7.5 magnitude quakes were among the strongest to hit the South American country in more than a century. Hundreds were injured, and authorities estimate up to 40,000 people are likely missing. Foreign Affairs Minister Anita Anand says humanitarian aid is on the way.
1: Canada announced an initial $5 million in urgent humanitarian assistance to support life-saving relief efforts, including food, water, health services, and emergency support for those most affected.
0: Officials are not aware of any Canadians affected by the quake. The Prime Minister has declined to provide an estimate of the cost of renovating 24 Sussex Drive and says the budget is part of a competitive process to restore the residents. At a news conference outside the building today, Carney announced a national design competition and fundraising campaign for a structure he says has not been treated with the respect it deserved. It was has served as the Prime Minister's official residence since 1949, but has not been lived in since 2015. RCMP say they don't have control over who is freed on bail after an arrest. This after revealing a Grand Prairie man allegedly lured, then sexually assaulted teenage girls and held them captive while he was free on conditions from previous assaults. Edmonton criminologist Dan Jones says it shakes public faith in the legal system.
2: A judge that releases this person over and over and over again, knowing that this person is not abiding by their conditions, is at some point in time, there has to be some accountability measures into the justice system to when someone keeps reoffending and reoffending and reoffending.
0: A 32-year-old man is facing multiple charges. Don't expect airlines to drop their fuel surcharges as quickly as they introduced them. The price of a barrel of oil has dropped below $70 U.S. Since Iran and the U.S. reached a peace deal. But global travel expert Claire Newell says it's going to take some time before those surcharges come down.
3: We've seen a very selective relief. Porter Airlines cut their reward surcharge in half from $40 to $20. WestJet reduced their fee for companion fares. But I think what consumers need to know is that when we see these surcharges come on, they come on fast. And they come off very, very slowly.
0: Newell says airlines are dealing with months of soaring fuel costs, which is their biggest expense, together with strong summer demand. Legendary comedian and filmmaker Mel Brooks celebrates his milestone 100th birthday on Sunday. He directed classic comedies like Young Frankenstein and Blazing Saddles, with which the American Film Institute just named the funniest movie of all time. Here's a clip.
4: Are we awake?
5: We are not sure. Are we black?
6: Yes, we are.
5: Then we're awake, but we're very puzzled.
0: Even at this, at a century old, Brooks says he remains active, recently donating his massive personal archive to the National Comedy Center. Environment Canada Calgary weather, mainly cloudy today. Slight chance of afternoon showers or thunderstorms and a high of 22. Down to 14 tonight, 20 degrees with showers tomorrow. Right now it is 16. Breaking news when it happens. Our next scheduled news at 11:30. I'm Brenda Neufeld.
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8: Vancouver, we do this every Friday as I'm joined by some of the best talk radio hosts in the country. We talk about the stories and issues that matter to you. Once again today, our crosstalkers are assembled. Today we've got Shay Ganim in Edmonton, Loren McNabb in Winnipeg, and Brad Smith is in Toronto. Guys, thanks for jumping on today.
9: Let's go.
8: All right, guys, thanks a lot for doing it. Yeah, let's get it going here for sure. Let's talk about the big story of the week here in Vancouver, guys. And that is the plan by government to buy up thousands of empty, unsold condos and convert them into affordable housing. What a great idea. What could possibly go wrong? Guys, we've got a housing bubble here in Vancouver. The market has gone cold. There's like 4,000 condos sitting unsold, unwanted on the market. They're too expensive. Nobody can afford them. Along comes the government here, says, we'll buy them, and we'll buy him.

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4: 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This is Crosstalk.
5: All right, welcome back to Crosstalk, live across Canada. This is Mike Smith in Vancouver. Shay Adam is in Edmonton. Loren McNabb in Winnipeg. Brad Smith in Toronto. Speaking of housing affordability, let's talk about the brand new survey out just this week from Realtor Royal LePage. Which cities in Canada are the most affordable for housing? Have a listen to this report. Global News anchor Sonia Sunger.
6: Royal LePage has released its list of most affordable cities. And no surprise here, Vancouver did not make the list, nor did any other city or town in British Columbia. The survey ranks cities based on average home prices, incomes, and mortgage costs. Topping the list of most affordable cities is Lethbridge, Alberta, where you can get a typical home for about $388,000, followed by St. John, New Brunswick at $265,000, and Thunder Bay, Ontario at just under $340,000.
5: Okay, so that's the Global News anchor in Vancouver just pointing out that, of course, Vancouver did not meet the list. Not a single city in all of British Columbia cracked the top 15 here. But everyone
7: I'm
5: else
7: sorry
5: on
7: I
5: the
7: laughed
5: panel.
7: There, but that, that gave me the giggles. Yeah, I was like, there it is.

0: my own, and definitely different than the home my parents own.
1: Oh God,
0: in terms
1: that's
0: of size, space, yard, and all the rest. Yeah. Mm. I think there's many pockets of Winnipeg that will start to see that too.
1: Yeah.
2: Okay. Well, have you got any empty unsold condos there that Mark Carney come in buy up maybe? Turn them into...
0: No, the government already bought them. The government buys all our condos. That's what we do.
1: Well,
0: no,
1: right.
0: No.
1: When I heard those prices coming from Toronto, I was like, please, I've got to move there. I have to. When someone here hears $400,000 for anything, they're going, how can I buy that? Please.
2: Yeah, I'll tell you.
0: Yeah,
2: The thing here in British Columbia, guys, Vancouver, of course, no surprise, they don't make this list, the most expensive housing in the country, but all of British Columbia here, not a single city makes the top 15 most affordable. And I was thinking, like, like Prince George or Nanaimo or Kamloops, you can't get a decent, affordable home there. Like, what is going on? Why is it in the entire country? And one of the reasons, it's an interesting survey that Royal LePage does, because it not only compares home prices, but it compares it to average income in that particular province, and then does an affordability calculation. And that's how they come up with this affordability list, which I think is an interesting way to do it. The other thing they asked is, would you be willing to leave? Would you be willing to move to buy an affordable home? And a lot of people in Vancouver are doing that. There's a lot of people moving from BC to Alberta, for example. But a lot of people in Vancouver said, we know it's expensive here. We love it. It's beautiful. We're not going to move.
3: It is.
2: So that's just the way it is. Okay, guys, take a break here. Our second one on Crosstalk. When we come back, 24 Sussex Drive. The plan to rebuild it. It's supposed to be the official residence of the Prime Minister. Lately, it's been the residence of rats. And everything else crawling around there. It's a teardown. That's next.
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8: This is Global News. I'm Brenda Neufeld. It is cloudy and 18 degrees at 11:30. Authorities in Venezuela says the death toll from two earthquakes this week has now climbed to at least 920, with over 33,000 people injured. Foreign Affairs Minister Anita Anand says Canada will provide support to Venezuela. During a press conference today, she announced a contribution of $5 million in humanitarian assistance to support life-saving relief efforts, including food and water. Calgary police have shut down the intersection of James McKevitt Boulevard and Shaughnessy Boulevard after a crash this morning. It happened just after 10. Two people have been taken to hospital to be assessed. Alberta's police watchdog has confirmed a woman killed in a police-involved shooting Sunday on Deerfoot Trail had a knife. police responded to reports of an erratic driver and

0: expensive solution here to let's finally bite the bullet. Let's do it. We know what it's going to cost. It's going to cost a lot of money. It's going to go over budget. We all know it.
1: Yeah.
0: But try to fundraise it, like try to get the public to buy into it and get excited about it and launch a fundraising campaign. So I think it'll be interesting to see how much money they're able to raise. Like, will individuals donate to this? Will nonprofits get on board with this? Can they do something in the new residence where they pay some tribute to the people who donated to build the thing? You know, could preserve their names there somehow. So I'm going to be
2: interested. Is Mark Carney going to come out and do an Instagram post where it says link in bio, donate?
1: Well, there's going to be a wing named for somebody, I would assume. Why not?
0: Well, they should. I think they should try to make it as easy as possible for people to donate to it. Now, I see like Loren said, the Canadian Taxpayers Federation calling on Carney to guarantee that if they don't raise the entire price of this thing by donation, that there's a guarantee the taxpayers won't pay the rest. Well, you know, that means it basically will never get done and we'd never get the thing built. So I don't know. I mean, I think that this is probably the least offensive way to proceed on this thing. And we'll see how it goes. It's an embarrassment what we got now. The prime minister of this country should live in a reasonable place, not just for him to live in luxury, but to hold meetings, to have other heads of state visit him there. And that's what they're planning to do.
2: It's a statement piece about who we are as a country when you see that. Just no different than when you see the White House, and regardless who's in office, you go, gosh, that's the White House, for God's sakes.
0: All right, guys.
1: It's a no-brainer to me.
0: Final break on Crosstalk. When we come back on the other side, we'll talk about the Calgary Stampede, the fight over noise from the 10-day Stampede, Calgary City Hall putting their cowboy boot down. They want the noise to stop earlier. A lot of people in downtown Calgary saying they can't get to sleep when the Calgary Stampede is on. The politicians wading into this one now. Pierre Poilievre speaking of him, also Alberta Premier Danielle Smith saying this is the no fun police here now. We're intervening in this thing. The fight over the noise at the Calgary Stampede is next on Crosstalk. Don't go anywhere.
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3: Three things are assured in Calgary. The Stampede in the summer, Chinooks in the winter, and traffic all year round. But QR Calgary is here to help. 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

0: girlfriend's from Calgary. Her whole family's from Calgary. I've been to the Stampede. I love it. This is not just a Calgary and Alberta tradition. Dare I say it's a Canadian tradition. This is where, for just a short period of time, you have such a different atmosphere, environment, overall experience than you can have anywhere else in Canada. And when they talk about the Cowboys tent, just to put it into kind of context for people who don't know what it is, it's legitimately, like, yes, it is a bar tent that's massive and they have a great event and live music, but this is like a legendary spot that you go to. Like, you have not had the full Stampede experience in my experience if you haven't gone to this Cowboys tent. And when you talk about this, like, we just built the Scotiabank Stadium out here, just outside of downtown Toronto, and all the stories running out were, oh my God, Bruno Mars is playing too loud. We can hear him. I get it's a temp stadium, but when you talk about infringing the fun and the experience of something that only happens once a year, and you're putting a damper on the amount of fun somebody can have, like, I don't see this ending well, except for somebody closing down the tent or having a lot of noise violations, because those Cowboys people, they're going to fight hard to have the party that they have every year. People literally take off 2 weeks of work, don't go to work, just so they can make sure they can be prepped and ready for partying all week.
1: Okay, Lauren.
2: I think if this was something that was happening, like, 30 weeks a year, I could see people being ticked off, but you know when it's coming. I also know people leave town during Stampede because they don't want to be around for all the hoopla and the noise, right? And so that's is that fair? I don't know, but they know it's coming and that's what they do. I guess I would ask, and maybe I missed this in what I was reading and hearing this week, Shay, but did they suddenly get an influx in complaints? Were people really ticked off this year more than others? Are city councilor phones ringing off the hook with, you got to cut down the noise? Like, what have they really been hearing? And then with that, how public were they with even the idea that they're considering this? Because I think what really sucks for businesses is when decisions are made in short order. And so did they have days to prepare, weeks, months? Well, that makes it really, really hard for someone to respond and say, okay, but we can do this, or we can put up another wall, or maybe they bring in fuzzy, I don't know, stuffed animals to absorb the sound. I don't know. But did they have time to think, Shay, is what I'm asking, Shay.
1: Yeah, well, the mayor says these changes were actually made in April. And nobody said anything about it until all of a sudden a week before Stampede. He says, no, this isn't, we didn't spring this on anybody. He's had meetings with all of these tent operators, he says. He's posted pictures of him after the meetings he's had with them and said this wasn't a concern, this wasn't a problem until all of a sudden. And he says they got about 225 noise complaints from citizens last year, so that's where it's
3: It ain't over.
0: It's all BS,
3: for sure.
0: Guys.
3: It ain't over. We'll see if Danielle Smith puts down her cowboy boot here now and does the Bigfoot on the city of Calgary. Guys, thanks for coming on today. Thanks for hanging out in Crosstalk. Let's do it again next week. That was Shay Ganim in Edmonton, Loren McNabb in Winnipeg, Brad Smith in Toronto. This is Mike Smith in Vancouver. Let's talk to you again next Friday.
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3: This is Global News. I'm Brenda Neufeld. Cloudy and 18 at 12 o'clock. The death toll in the Venezuela earthquakes has now climbed to at least 920, with over 3,300 people injured. The 7.2 and 7.5 magnitude quakes are among the strongest to strike that country in more than a century. Foreign Affairs Minister Anita Anand says Canada is sending $5 million in humanitarian aid.
4: We will be looking to continue to do more, and I'm working with my officials to contact Canadians in Venezuela to support them as needed. We are also working closely with our embassy in Colombia to ensure that humanitarian support is distributed and that Canadians are supported.
3: Global Affairs Canada has said it is not aware of any Canadians affected by the quakes. Alberta's police watchdog is releasing more details about a fatal police shooting on Deerfoot Trail on the weekend. The Alberta Serious Incident Response Team says police responded to reports of an erratic driver near Deerfoot Meadows on Sunday. Officers stopped the vehicle in the northbound lanes between Memorial Drive and 16th Avenue, and early indications are that the driver had a knife. Investigators say officers then broke a window, sprayed the woman with pepper spray, and when she got out, they used a taser, a projectile launcher, and one officer fired a rifle. The woman was taken to hospital where she later died. The investigation continues. Two men and a woman are facing charges following what police call a blatant disregard for public safety. Police were alerted Monday night about a stolen Volkswagen Jetta on Del Rio Place Northeast. As officers approached, a driver sped away. CPS brought in Hawks to follow the vehicle as the driver was speeding, running red lights, and nearly causing several collisions. A short time later, on Center Street North, a Ford F-150 pulled up alongside the Jetta, and the two people in the car got into the truck. Hawks followed the truck, which also drove recklessly, and police deployed a tire deflation device. They eventually arrested three people inside a grocery store. Police say the truck had also been stolen. They also seized two airsoft guns, meth, and multiple bank cards. A Canadian travel agent says it's going to take some time for airlines to remove fuel surcharges tacked on due to ballooning oil prices. Now that the price of oil is coming down, WestJet has reduced its surcharge on companion vouchers, and Porter Airlines has also cut the levy on some bookings. But global travel expert Claire Newell says they're not in any hurry to remove them altogether.
5: Airlines are dealing with months of higher fuel costs, and they also have strong summer demand, and they have limited aircraft and other things that are rising expenses.
3: The International Air Transport Association has warned fuel will remain one of the biggest costs through to the end of the year. The federal government plans to restore 24 Sussex Drive. Prime Minister Mark Carney gave details this morning.
6: We're launching a national design and build competition to restore 24 Sussex Drive, to become once again a secure, accessible, and sustainable official residence and a working venue for Canada's future prime ministers.
3: Carney thanked former Prime Ministers Stephen Harper and Jean Chrétien for advocating for the restoration of the residence. The 35-room mansion, built in 1896, was abandoned as the official residence of the Prime Minister in 2015. It's 12:04.
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3: Environment Canada Calgary weather, a severe thunderstorm watch is in effect. We're looking at a cloudy day, a chance of afternoon showers or thunderstorms into the evening. High of 22, down to 14 tonight, and then a rainy weekend ahead. Right now, it's

0: 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I'm Brenda Neufeld.
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0: Sarah, we could just let this one play. Little Dr. Hook on a Yacht Rock Friday. Oh, that's a good one. I wish it was yachtier. I really and truly do. Have we had a Yacht Rock Friday, Sarah? Have we had a nice Friday yet? I'm trying to think. Did we?
1: But I think it was in May.
0: Maybe you're... I'm trying to think because...
1: We had that really hot week in May.
0: Yeah, okay. Yeah, I think you're right. May long weekend sucked.
1: The weekend after, I think, was
0: the weekend after, which should have been the May long weekend. Don't get me started.
1: Stop it.
0: Because it was actually May 24th. Was okay. I don't think it was outstanding, but I think it was better.
1: I thought the start of June was okay, too.
0: Do you think so?
1: I don't think it was great, but it wasn't bad.
0: Yeah, I don't know if we've had a good weekend yet. And this weekend is going to be awful. Environment Canada has issued one of their, they color code the warnings now. I don't really know what the orange means. We've got an orange, they go yellow, orange, red. So we're mid-level warning from Environment Canada for Central Alberta right now, and it's rainfall warning, which is heavy rain this weekend, bringing total amounts of 40 to 70 millimeters an hour. Scattered showers and thunderstorms tonight will become a broad area of heavy rain by Saturday morning. Oh, good. The rain will continue through the weekend with the heaviest rain on Saturday. Some areas may see more rain continuing into next week, but the confidence is low at this time. With the ground heavily saturated already from the storm this past weekend and rainfall totals for the month of June well above normal, additional rain is likely to cause overland flooding, washouts, and impacts to infrastructure and property. Then they remind you, don't drive through flooded roadways. Thanks for the tip. It's supposed to start raining tonight, continue tomorrow, chance of showers on Sunday. And so then Monday's supposed to be nice and 26 degrees, and then Tuesday, 40% chance of showers, Wednesday, 60%, Thursday, 60%. It's getting crazy here. So I was talking to Jeff and Sarah earlier, and they were saying, why don't you put a tarp? Do you got a tarp? You can put a tarp over those skylights. And theoretically, I think I could do it. But the wind tonight, Sarah, is supposed to gust to 50 kilometers an hour. How am I going to hold a tarp on the roof with a 50 kilometer an hour wind?
1: Can you tack it down with something?
0: I don't know if it's a good idea to start banging holes in your roof.
1: Well, it's shot anyways, isn't it?
0: It is shot.
1: So who cares at this point? Are you going to wreck it worse?
0: I don't know if you can wreck it worse.
1: Exactly.
0: I don't know if you can wreck it worse, to be honest with you. I mean, this won't be any worse than it was last weekend. And it leaked last weekend, but it wasn't the end of the world. I feel bad for the people with the basements. I can't imagine what it's like. If your basement filled up last weekend and you're just sort of sitting there now going, you know, I've called a bunch of people, they can't come out to fix it. And we're getting more rain this weekend. Like, you know what's happening. You know what's coming, right? You know where you're headed with this, and there's nothing you can do about it. It's a terrible feeling. Hopefully it doesn't get to be too bad on you, but here we go again. It looks like it's going to be another one of these weekends. And then we'll see what happens next week, because the forecast right now is stacking it up to be the same kind of thing. Maybe not quite as bad. Let's hope not. Let's hope it's not as bad. Calgary, you've got a yellow watch for a severe thunderstorm right now. So you could get a thunderstorm later on this afternoon, and then you're supposed to get rain all day on Sunday. Rain all day on Saturday in Edmonton, rain all day on Sunday in Calgary. So here we are. It's the way it's going to be. 780-451-8800-403-974-8255. Coming up before we get out of here and wrap up the week, we're going to get into this whole bear situation. And again, if you haven't seen the video in Calgary, of the grizzly encounter with the lady out walking her dog, check it out. It's really good. I'll play you the audio a little bit later, but it's an amazing video. Kind of scary, to be honest with you. You get a little tense just watching it. And then we're also going to talk about the fact that there's a lot of bears in Calgary this spring, early summer, which is not unusual in some parts of Calgary. It's not like, you know, oh my goodness, there's bears in Calgary. Yeah, if you're at Fish Creek Park, I don't know how many times I've heard stories about bears in Fish Creek Park, right? But they're getting to some other areas and stuff like that. So we'll give you a heads up on what might be happening and, you know, what you should do if you do run into a bear. That's something you need to be worried about. And we're also going to have a conversation in just a second here about Canada's aging population and what it means for our workforce. There's some really, really surprising numbers that have come out about the state of Canada's workforce, our labor force, people that are working. A Stats Canada study came out on Wednesday. The number of firms in this country with an average worker age over 40 rose. Listen to this. This blew me away. In 2001, it was 26.2%. Okay, so a quarter of firms in this country had an average age over 40. In 2022, it was up to 42.3%. And there's a bunch of other metrics that show we're getting old, Canada. And it's starting to show up in the workforce. Now, is that a good thing or is it a bad thing? We'll talk about that when we come back right after this.
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8: 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I'm Brent Neufeld. 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

0: This is Global News. 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Search and rescue operations continue in Venezuela after two powerful earthquakes hit the northern part of the country this week. The death toll has climbed to at least 920 and over 3,300 injured. And there are estimates as many as 40,000 people are still missing. Canada is pledging $5 million in humanitarian aid. Alberta's police watchdog has confirmed that a knife was found at the scene in a police-involved shooting Sunday on Deerfoot Trail. Police responded to reports of an erratic driver and used their vehicles to stop the SUV between Memorial Drive and 16th Avenue. Several non-lethal measures were deployed before a police rifle was fired. The woman died in hospital. Depending on how much rain falls, Edmonton could see a return of water restrictions this weekend. The same goes for the city of Beaumont, which only relaxed its water restrictions yesterday. A rainfall warning is in effect for the central and northern areas of the province. The Edmonton area could get up to 70 millimeters of rain. It's 12:31.
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0: Environment Canada, Calgary weather. A severe thunderstorm watch is in effect for Calgary. Mainly cloudy today. We do have a chance of showers or thunderstorms this afternoon and evening. High of 22 today, down to 14 tonight. And then some showers for tomorrow afternoon, a high of 20. Right now it's 19. Breaking news when it happens, our next scheduled news at 1. I'm Brenda Neufeld.
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0: All right, 780-451-8800-4039-74825. Got a few minutes left here on a Friday, so we'll take some of your calls. We'll go to Paul, who is in Calgary. Hi, Paul, you're on the air. Oh, hang on. Sorry, Paul, I got to push the button. Go ahead.
1: Oh, hey, how are you now?
0: Great, how are you?
1: Well, yeah, so I'm born and raised in Calgary. I live in Parkland, right on Fish Creek.
0: Yeah, okay.
1: I've seen bobcats, cougars, yeah. Black bear, grizzly bears. But what I find with the bears is mostly they're aged out and they've been kicked down. Like, I've seen them in the communities.
0: Oh, really?
1: Not even in, yeah, not bears. Even on the Creek Valley. No, a grizzly bear 20 years ago.
0: Yeah.
1: We had to bring out the whole entire squad to
0: chase it off, kind of thing.
1: Track this thing to two communities.
0: Wow. So, that's scary stuff.
1: Yeah, it's nothing new down here.
0: No, it's absolutely not, especially in that part of the city, right? I mean, it's a pretty common thing, especially like Fish Creek Park. I think there's always bears in that park, isn't there? You'd almost assume it, right?
1: Well, not always, but yeah.
0: Yeah, they're pretty common, yeah. Yeah, thanks, Paul. I mean, I remember, like, you hear that all the time about Fish Creek Park in particular, but this, I think City of Calgary says there's about 11 communities, neighborhoods in Southwest Calgary. If I remember correctly, I might have the number off, might be 9, but anyway, roughly 10 neighborhoods in Southwest Calgary that are considered to be potential bear habitat. Wouldn't be surprised to find a bear there. Bob in Edmonton, you're on the air. Hi, Bob.
2: Hi. You know what? You know it'd be cool to watch with Sussex Drive. Have Brian Balmer and Mike Holmes and all these TV guys do a contract and build it and record it and put it on TV and watch the progress of it go on. I think I'd watch it.
0: I don't hate that idea. I think I'd watch that too, Bob. I think that's not a bad idea.

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12: This is Global News. I'm Brendan Neufeld. Mostly cloudy and 19 at 1 o'clock. A pedestrian has been taken to hospital with serious life-threatening injuries after being hit in the northeast. It happened just before noon at the intersection of McDougall Road and 9th Street Northeast. Police have closed 9th Street between McDougall Road and Centre Avenue while they investigate. Calgary police say a man has been charged with manslaughter following a drug-related death of a teenage girl last fall. On November 27th, two 16-year-olds met with an acquaintance, a man in his 40s, in downtown Calgary. They then went to his home in the 8300 block of Centre Street Northeast, where it's believed they took drugs. The next morning, the man discovered one of the girls unconscious and called 911. Despite paramedics' efforts, she died. An autopsy determined the cause of death was the toxic effect of carfentanil. The victim was identified as 16-year-old Jordan Atkins Matiri. Police have now charged 40-year-old Stephen Collins with manslaughter. This is the first time CPS has laid a manslaughter charge in relation to an overdose death. Alberta's police watchdog has confirmed a knife was recovered at the scene of a fatal police-involved shooting Sunday on Deerfoot Trail. Police responded to reports of an erratic driver and used their vehicles to stop the SUV between Memorial Drive and 16th Avenue. Officers deployed pepper spray to try to get the woman out of her vehicle, and when she finally got out and moved toward officers, police used several other non-lethal measures before a police rifle was used. The woman died in hospital. ACERT's investigation continues. With a peace deal to end the war between the U.S. and Iran, spot rates for aviation fuel have started to decrease. And in turn, some airlines, including WestJet and Porter Airlines, are starting to scale back fuel surcharges. But global travel expert Clara Newell says those surcharges won't be dropped as fast as they were added. And she has some advice for travelers.
13: Compare the total cost of trips. When you see good value, take advantage of it and be flexible with your dates and airports whenever possible, because flexibility often results in lower fares for people.
12: The International Air Transport Association has warned that fuel will remain one of the biggest costs through the end of the year. Foreign Affairs Minister Anita Anand says the situation in Venezuela following two catastrophic earthquakes this week is horrific, and Canada will look to expand its humanitarian support for the region. The rare double earthquake struck northern Venezuela 39 seconds apart Wednesday, and as of this morning, the death toll has risen to 920, with more than 3,300 people injured. Canada announced yesterday it's providing $5 million in humanitarian aid to support emergency relief efforts in Venezuela. And Anand said today Canada is looking to do more on that front. An orange warning has been issued for heavy rain in central and northern Alberta, including Edmonton, for the weekend. Environment Canada says showers today will turn to heavy rain by tomorrow morning. Total amounts are expected between 40 and 70 millimeters. With the ground still saturated from the storm last weekend, additional rain is likely to cause some overland flooding and washouts. Environment Canada Calgary weather. We have a severe thunderstorm watch in effect in Calgary. A chance of afternoon showers or thunderstorms into the evening. A high of 22, down to 14 tonight, and then a rainy weekend ahead. Right now it is 19. Breaking news when it happens. Our next scheduled news at 1:30. I'm Brenda Neufeld.
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3: I mean, you can't write a script like this. And if this didn't happen naturally, someone would have to invent this scenario. Pride night on the biggest stage in the world, the FIFA World Cup in Seattle. And the two teams playing are Egypt and Iran, two of the most repressive regimes in the world as it relates to gay rights. The symbolism is awkward. I also think it's deliberate by FIFA. But to talk about that and a few other things about it, we're always curious about Seattle in this on this show. It's one of the socialist oddities of the United States that we find fascinating here at the Ben Mulrooney Show. So please welcome to the show from Seattle itself, Jason Rentz. He's the host of the Jason Rentz Show on Seattle Red 770 AM. He's also a best-selling author of What's Killing America Inside the Radical Left's Tragic Destruction of Our Cities. Jason, welcome to the show.
4: Yeah, thank you so much for having me. Appreciate it.
3: So before we get into the Pride game, can we spend a few minutes talking about your city?
4: Sure.
3: From when I was a kid, the only thing I knew about Seattle was Frasier. And the pictures were beautiful, and it always looked like a sort of a very almost Canadian because it was so close to it was so close to Vancouver, and that was where Microsoft was, and that first wave of tech. What's the city like today?
4: Nothing like Frasier, which wasn't even filmed here, which is so funny because it was filmed in Los Angeles. But I mean, look, in a lot of ways, we are very similar to Vancouver, particularly the part around downtown where you've got the injection sites going on. We've gone through a lot over the course of the last several years, mostly from 2020 through now. We've seen just a rise of homelessness that's gotten completely out of control because we effectively decriminalized drug use. And because we don't sweep encampments, that was deemed insensitive and against their human rights. They just sort of cropped up everywhere. And it was, you know, very common to walk in the downtown core past people who back then it was meth and heroin. Now it's mostly fentanyl and meth. Were just high out of their minds, bodies contorted into different and seemingly impossible positions as they're just wasting away and dying. Things have gotten a little bit better.
3: Yeah.
4: Our last mayor started to do some of the sweeps despite them being, you know, pretty unpopular. We've now gone not completely back to the way things were, but we've certainly taken a step in the wrong direction.
3: And correct me if I'm wrong, but I've seen the hollowing out of downtown. A lot of big name brand stores have decamped to I don't know, safer places, I guess.
4: It is really bad. So we have the highest office vacancy rate of any major city in this country. I think it's at 35-36%. It's bad.
3: Yeah, I mean, that's what you see during a recession, right? Like a bad.
4: Exactly.
3: Yeah.
4: Of course, it's made worse by the fact that elsewhere it's getting better because they've walked back a lot of the policies that push people away.
3: But a lot of if someone were to arrive in Seattle for the World Cup, they may see a slightly rosier picture. I mean, Toronto is coming off beautifully right now. Wherever I walk, it feels like the city is putting its best foot forward. I know that that belies some real problems underneath the surface, though.
4: Yeah, it's gorgeous. I was walking around with my dog last Friday with the U.S. men's national team coming here to play Australia. And I went downtown and it was as gorgeous as I've ever seen it. There wasn't a homeless drug addict in sight. The corners that usually smell of urine so bad that you can taste it in the back of your throat wasn't there anymore. Also, you know, it was a beautiful summer day and it felt electric. There were a lot of people on the ground. And that's because we just kind of pushed the homeless into another neighborhood.

0: and displacement, how it was put together, why it was put together, who was excluded from putting it together. All of those things have led to a little bit of a crisis at the museum. And we are going to get in the Wayback Machine, and we're going to talk to the woman for whom, without whom, the museum is nothing. She manifested it. She willed it into existence. So we're going to get the view from her perspective when we come back. We're speaking with Gail Asper next, right?
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6: A beloved 75-year-old man washing up, getting ready for bed, is brutally beaten and killed. Despite an exhaustive investigation, the killer avoids arrest and then strikes again. 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
7: This is Global News. I'm Brenda Neufeld. Partly cloudy and 19 at 1:30. A pedestrian has been rushed to hospital with serious life-threatening injuries after being struck by a vehicle in Bridgeland. Police say it happened just before noon at the intersection of McDougal Road and 9th Street Northeast. Police have closed 9th Street between McDougal Road and Centre Avenue while they investigate. For the first time ever, Calgary police have laid a manslaughter charge related to an overdose death. Back on November 27th, police say two 16-year-old girls went with a 40-year-old acquaintance to his northeast home where it's believed they did drugs. One of the girls was found unconscious the next morning and could not be revived. An autopsy confirmed Jordan Atkins Materi died from the toxic effects of carfentanil. And 40-year-old Stephen Collins has now been charged with manslaughter. The Department of National Defense has now reinstated Lieutenant Colonel Jason Hudson and Chief Warrant Officer Kim Doer as leaders of an Edmonton battalion. They are again commanding the 3rd Battalion, Princess Patricia's Canadian Light Infantry, days after being removed pending an investigation. No details have been given about the incident. Environment Canada Calgary weather, mainly cloudy with a chance of afternoon or evening showers and thunderstorms, a high of 22, down to 14 tonight, and then some rain for the weekend. Right now it is 19. Breaking news when it happens, our next scheduled news at 2. I'm Brenda Neufeld.
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0: that which is not there. And you saw this museum before it existed.
1: No, actually, I deny that. My dad, Izzy Asperger, was the entrepreneur, and I always say entrepreneurs hallucinate. And they see things that don't exist.
0: Okay.
1: And he came up with the idea of doing this Canadian Museum for Human Rights in Winnipeg, and I just said, I thought he was crazy. Like, I was working for him, I was a lawyer, but he had the idea that we could do a startup of a national museum and do it in Winnipeg and educate Canadians about human rights history, mostly so that they would understand how fragile freedoms are and how lucky we are to live in this country. And with the work that goes into protecting and advancing human rights, and that we have to remain vigilant, true north, strong and free. I realized how ignorant I was on Canadian and international human rights. And I was eager to play a very big role in making this happen. And what happened, though, I was just going to be the sidekick. My dad was the entrepreneur. Yeah. And then he announced the idea of the museum in April of 2003. We launched a big fundraising campaign because this was going to be an architectural icon, symbol of Canada.
0: Well, that's my producer, Mike Drolet, he has not stopped talking about the emotional ride that you go on because of the architecture itself. The building itself helps tell the story.
1: Yeah. I mean, and I do believe in the power of architecture, and that was why it was so expensive. This is terribly cavalier. He conveniently exits and drops this project, this very challenging project, on the my brothers, David, Leonard, and me, and our other trustee, Richard, and Mo Levy, the executive director. So we had to make, and my mom, we had to make the decision, go forward, don't go forward. And we said, let's give it our best shot. And, you know, and yeah, we worked our butts off for years and years, from 2003 up until 2008, which is when the museum finally was established. Under Stephen Harper's leadership, as a national federal institution and the first museum outside of federal museum outside of Canada, Ottawa. By the way, Pier 21 is the second one.
0: Okay.
1: So that also Immigration Museum in Halifax. But it took 24/7 work to convince the various governments, and we went through several prime ministers and minister of heritage, and arm twisting to raise the money. We ended up with 8,500 donors. But the political question was the hardest one to convince the leaders that it was okay to do this. And you do may not remember how your dad joined my advisory council. I was not important at the time, and trying to lead this when my dad was the important guy, you know, Order of Canada, Business Hall of Fame. So we put together a very elite group of advisors who said, we endorse this. Your dad, I called him up. I barely knew him. And I said, would you put your name on this? And he said, absolutely. Then, which was great. Then when we were doing the Junos in 2005, this was crunch time. Minister of Heritage came to Winnipeg for the Junos. You were hosting and on the red carpet. And I asked your dad, would Ben, who was, you know, the most popular, fabulous guy, if you wore our star pin, our identifying star pin. And Brian said, oh, I'll ask. And he did. And you said yes. And I ran to meet you and I pinned you. And on the red carpet, you wore a star pin, which is really big and hard to miss. And Minister of Heritage at the time, Lisa Frula, noticed it. She said, these star pins are everywhere. And even Ben Mulrooney's wearing a star pin. She went and talked to Prime Minister Martin, and he called me like a week later and said, okay, you win. We'll move this forward. Yeah. But you were, thank goodness you said yes, like, because it was just that visual of everybody supporting this and buying into the notion of a museum for human rights that it's all teamwork.
0: Well, I'll tell one quick addition to that story. There was a party, if I'm not mistaken, on the roof of a hotel in Los Angeles. It was during, I want to say, the Golden Globes or Oscars.
1: Yeah.
0: And I'm up there eating food. There's free food. Ben's going to go find the free food. So I'm just gorging myself. And you take to the microphone. And I've got my back to the stage because I'm not really paying attention. And you get up and you say, there are a few key people that I need to thank, without whom we could not have gotten to where we are with the museum. The first, obviously, is my father. And you go off. And I think the second person was someone else. And the third person was me. I had a mouthful of, I don't know what I was eating, but I looked over, I said, me? Anyway, it was always very nice how you gave me far more credit than I would ever deserve, because I know how hard you worked. But that brings us back to our conversation in the here and now. How does it feel to have done all of this. This, it would not be where it is. It would not exist were it not for you and your father and the hard work of your advisors and your team. And then to know that it's being leveraged, I don't know if it's good faith or bad faith, but it's certainly being, if what we're talking about today is true, it's being leveraged in ways that are not ultimately going to serve the purpose of a museum, which is to have people leaving with knowledge that they can do something with.
1: Well, as you can imagine, my heart is broken. My trust and faith in the museum is broken. And it's really difficult because the stakes are very high with dissemination of misinformation of this kind, particularly for the Jewish community, where even the Prime Minister himself recently has said that the social compact with the Jewish community has been broken in Canada, and Jews are feeling fearful for their safety. They are under siege. They're being shot at. They are being attacked. And the irony of having a museum for human rights that is actually being weaponized against the Jewish community, the irony is devastating. And so I feel heartsick. I feel like I woke up this morning feeling physically sick about this, and especially at the inability to break through the mindset of the museum leadership.
0: Would you describe that mindset? Is it toxic in there? Have they just become insular? Are they not talking to all sorts of stakeholders anymore? Instead, they've got their plan and they're running with it.
1: Yes, I think it's that. I think they've just hardened their hearts. I really don't know why. We haven't gotten a good answer as to why the simple request to augment the content. Yeah. Nobody was asking to cancel this exhibit, but just augment the content to provide context.
0: Yeah.
1: What was so hard about that? Yeah. And this has been asked for repeatedly by really learned people. I mean, Erwin Kotler, Companion of the Order of Canada, Minister of Defense, the founder of the Raoul Wallenberg Center, for heaven's sakes, has reached out and he's been rebuffed. Yeah. So I don't know what is motivating this kind of decision-making, but it's so lacking in compassion when the Jewish community, which is like 1% of the population, but subject to 2/3 of hate crimes in Canada.
0: And Gail, I understand what you're saying. If all of a sudden this thing comes out and the narrative is that the Jews of Israel did this for no reason, we know that if there's a bad story about Israel, it comes back to bite the Jews in Canada. Gail, real quick, yes or no answer. Are you going to go to the exhibit? Are you going to see it with your own eyes?
1: So I am absolutely going to go to the exhibit. I'm going to go tomorrow, first thing. I'm meanwhile going right to the museum after this to protest.
0: Gail Asper.
1: I'm protesting the museum for human rights.
0: You're protesting at the museum that you helped create. Gail, thank you for being here.
1: Hold people responsible. Yeah. I want management to be held responsible for anything that happens.
0: Thank you very much, Gail. Hope to talk to you soon.
1: Thank you very much for the conversation.
0: Bye-bye. Thank you, Edmonton, for joining us here. Enjoy your weekend, and we'll see you back here next week. When we come back, I've got a personal story to share about an incredible talent that I went to school with who is facing some very, very tough times. I want to share that story with you next.
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19: This is Global News. I'm Brenda Neufeld. It is cloudy and 19 degrees at 2 o'clock. Calgary police have charged a man with manslaughter following the drug-related death of a teenage girl last fall. On November 27th, two 16-year-old girls went with an acquaintance to his northeast home where it's believed they took drugs. The next morning, the man discovered one of the girls unconscious, and despite paramedics' efforts, she died. An autopsy determined the cause of death for 16-year-old Jordan Atkins Materi was the toxic effects of carfentanil. Police have now charged 40-year-old Stephen Collins with manslaughter. It is the first time CPS has laid a manslaughter charge in an overdose death. A pedestrian has been taken to hospital with serious life-threatening injuries after being hit in Bridgeland today. It happened just before noon at the intersection of McDougall Road and 9th Street Northeast. Police have closed 9th Street between McDougall Road and Centre Avenue while they investigate. There's a video of a frightening grizzly bear encounter in Kananaskis making the rounds online. A woman walking her dog on leash near Engadine Lodge in Spray Lakes Provincial Park encountered the bear Wednesday. The bear only seemed interested in the dog and repeatedly tried to get at it as the woman yelled at the bear while backing away. Calgary wildlife biologist Sarah Jordan McLaughlin tells QR Calgary Shea Ganim she did the right things.
20: If you're dealing with a bear that looks like it is potentially going to become aggressive, you do want to make yourself as big as possible and yelling at them and backing away slowly. Don't give them any reason to want to come forward to you. So making sure that you're backing away and getting out of the situation as safely as possible.
19: The bear eventually backed off, allowing the woman and her dog to get away. In a statement today, Alberta Forestry and Parks says there is a bear warning in place in the area due to the incident, and it also adds it is essential to always carry bear spray when in bear country and know how to use it. Venezuelans have

0: taken the search for missing loved ones into their own hands in the aftermath of back-to-back earthquakes. They're complaining there aren't enough government rescuers as the human toll of the disaster climbed to at least 920 dead and more than 51,000 missing. Citizens digging through the rubble of their homes say they have seen very few state rescue teams in the areas hardest hit. Canada is committing $5 million in humanitarian aid. An LA judge has declared a mistrial in the arson case of a man accused of setting what eventually became California's massive Palisades fire. The fire, considered the deadliest wildfire in LA history, killed 12 people in January 2025 and destroyed more than 6,000 buildings in the affluent community. The fire was one of several ignited back-to-back across Los Angeles that month. Environment Canada Calgary weather, a severe thunderstorm watch is in effect. We're looking at a chance of afternoon showers and thunderstorms into the evening. A high of 22 today, down to 14 for tonight, and then 20 degrees tomorrow with some showers in the afternoon, rain and 16 on Sunday. Right now it's 19. Breaking news when it happens, our next scheduled news at 2:30. I'm Brenda Neufeld.
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0: when we went back, I was bigger. I didn't realize how small that was. And you realize how many people they have to cook for. And the electrical system was outdated, considered a fire hazard. The pool is fine, but it's a waste of space as far as I'm concerned. And so now, finally, this prime minister is doing something about it. And he announced that it will be restored. I hope that also means that it will be completely gutted. And I hope they go down and they build it, make it bigger. And they get rid of the pool so you can have a pavilion on that side that maybe people can work in. So they're going to launch a national design competition and a fundraising campaign to pay for it. Sounds an awful lot like the donors who paid for the new ballroom at the White House. For anybody who says that was terrible, if that was terrible, then this has got to be terrible too. But I think this is great because we're finally moving on this. And the restoration effort, it has the support of Stephen Harper and Jean Chrétien, who have long pushed for fixing this up. So this is, I give a big check mark to the prime minister on this. Somebody needed to take action, and this prime minister did. Good on you, sir. We are a G7 nation. We are a proud nation. And one of the ways we show that pride is by having a residence for our leader to live in that isn't full of black mold and asbestos and rats. I don't think that's a very high bar to clear. But here we are in Canada in 2026. But good job, sir. I really appreciate it. All right. When we come back, we're going to take calls on this. I want to hear what you have to say, because some people say absolutely not. We don't want to spend one red cent on our politicians. I will fight you on this next.
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1: Welcome back. And so we were talking about finally some movement on doing something with 24 Sussex Drive, the official residence of the Prime Minister of Canada and his or her family. After years of punting the ball and watching that once storied mansion fall into disrepair to the point that it was a health

0: much, my friend. Thank you very much. That was a great set of that was a great conversation. But yes, look, today's a good day because it shows that, you know what? If we have a leader who wants to do something, he's going to do it. And on this file, it's something we need. It's not going to change the world, but it's going to change how we see our leader and how we project ourselves around the world. So thank you. When we come back, I'm going to have a great chat with Chris Chape, a great friend of the show. Got lots of stories to get into, so don't go anywhere. This is the Ben Mulroney Show.
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8: This is Global News. I'm Brenda Neufeld. It is cloudy and 22 at 2:30. Calgary police have charged a man with manslaughter in the overdose death of a 16-year-old girl last fall. Police allege the man and two 16-year-old girls used drugs in his northeast home in November and that the next morning, one of the girls was found unconscious. She died at the scene. An autopsy has determined Jordan Atkins Materi died from the toxic effects of carfentanil. Police have charged 40-year-old Stephen Collins. A pedestrian has been taken to hospital with serious life-threatening injuries after being hit in the northeast. It happened just before noon at the intersection of McDougall Road and 9th Street Northeast. Police have closed the affected roads while they investigate. Foreign Affairs Minister Anita Anand says the aftermath of Venezuela's two powerful earthquakes is horrific and Canada is looking to expand its humanitarian support. The quakes struck 39 seconds apart Wednesday, killing at least 920 people and injuring more than 3,300. Canada has already pledged $5 million for emergency relief and is working through its mission in Colombia to help about 800 registered Canadians in the region. Environment Canada Calgary weather, a severe thunderstorm watch is in effect. A mainly cloudy day today, a chance of afternoon showers or thunderstorms. High of 22, down to 14 tonight, and then 20 degrees with a mix of sun and cloud tomorrow, showers in the afternoon. Right now it's 22. Breaking news when it happens, our next scheduled news at 3. I'm Brenda Neufeld.
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0: things have been. 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
2: Well, it's Friday, and I love the sound of my own voice. So I very much enjoy segments when it's just me.

0: now filled with X or Twitter, where everybody can rush and cry foul. These festivals are so important, not just for the economic success, and we've talked about that, yeah, Bennett, for these cities, but it's just like, it's the cultural fabric that makes, yeah, living in Quebec City or Calgary or Toronto such a cool and enjoyable place to live, because we're lucky enough to have these festivals,
1: yeah,
0: and we're lucky enough to have these, you know, incredible artists come and perform in our cities.
1: Yeah.
0: I don't think we should ever take that for granted. And I think it's very easy to, I'm sure that, yeah, there's a lot of people, yeah, that live downtown Calgary that would prefer the noise turns off at 9 o'clock, yeah, at night and, you know, the lights go out and everybody leaves them alone. Like, that's just not realistic.
1: All right.
0: A vibrant city.
1: We're going to take a break. When we come back, why isn't the Gordie Howe Bridge open yet? My favorite, there's a Lutnick involved, I can promise you that. And we have an update on the call to prayer in Regina. That's next on the Ben Mulroney Show.
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13: Three things are assured in Calgary: the Stampede in the summer, Chinooks in the winter, and traffic all year round. But QR Calgary is here to help. 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
14: 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And if you're in the south, maybe 42nd Avenue would be a better option.
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17: This is Global News. I'm Brenda Neufeld. Cloudy and 22 at 3 o'clock. For the first time ever, Calgary police have laid a manslaughter charge related to an overdose death. Back on November 27th, police say two 16-year-old girls went with a 40-year-old acquaintance to his northeast home where it's believed they did drugs. The next morning, one of the girls was discovered unconscious and called 911, but she could not be revived. An autopsy confirmed Jordan Atkins-Materi died from the toxic effects of carfentanil. Yesterday, police arrested and charged 40-year-old Stephen Collins and charged him with manslaughter. A pedestrian was taken to hospital with serious life-threatening injuries today after being hit in Bridgeland. It happened just before noon at the intersection of McDougall Road and 9th Street Northeast. Police have closed 9th Street between McDougall Road and Centre Avenue while they investigate. A woman had a terrifying encounter with a grizzly bear in Kananaskis this week. She was walking her dog on leash near Engadine Lodge in Spray Lakes Provincial Park when she came upon the bear on Wednesday. In a video posted online, the woman repeatedly yells at the bear while it tries to get at her dog.

0: Wildlife biologist Sarah Jordan McLaughlin tells QR Calgary Shea Ganim, dogs can definitely be a complicating factor in bear encounters.
1: So if you're in an area where there are bears, it's recommended to keep your dogs on leash because then at least you have some control over where the animal is going. And dogs off leash often trigger a defensive or potentially an aggressive response to with wildlife because it can be seen as a threat to them. So keeping that dog as close as you can to you is going to help everybody.
0: The bear eventually backed off and the woman and her dog were able to get away. In a statement today, Alberta Forestry and Parks says there is a bear warning in place for the area. It also says it is essential to always carry bear spray and know how to use it. City officials got a firsthand look today at what could be the future of Foothills Athletic Park. A committee dedicated to the Fieldhouse project is eyeing a proposed layout beside McMahon Stadium with competition-capable indoor tracks, turf space, and multi-use gymnasiums. As planning continues, administration says it's focusing on moving forward on certain indoor amenities with the existing funding for the project. The city has allocated $109 million, but Councillor Rob Ward says they're still awaiting funding from the province in Ottawa.
2: The amenities and spaces that we've pointed out in the plan are things that, in my experience being in sport, are very much needed. So let's knock some doors and send some emails and get her done.
0: Officials believe at full build-out, the project could generate $20 to $63 million in economic activity by hosting various events and tournaments. Don't expect airlines to drop their fuel surcharges as quickly as they introduced them. The price of a barrel of oil dropped below $70 U.S. today since Iran and the U.S. reached a peace deal. But global travel expert Claire Newell says it's going to take some time before those surcharges come off completely.
3: We've seen a very selective relief. Porter Airlines cut their reward surcharge in half from $40 to $20. WestJet reduced their fee for companion fares. But I think what consumers need to know is that when we see these surcharges come on, they come on fast and they come off very, very slowly.
0: Newell says airlines are dealing with months of soaring fuel costs, which is their biggest expense. The International Air Transport Association has warned fuel will remain one of the biggest costs through to the end of the year. It's 3:03.
4: The Knee Clinic is Alberta's only private knee clinic, and they'll have your knee issue assessed within days. Call 403-457-KNEE or visit kneeclinic.ca.
0: Environment Canada Calgary weather, a severe thunderstorm watch is in place. We're looking at a chance of afternoon and evening showers or thunderstorms, a high of 22, down to 14 for tonight. And then a mix of sun and cloud in 20 tomorrow, some showers in the afternoon, rain and 16 on Sunday. Right now it's 22. Breaking news when it happens, our next scheduled news at 3:30. I'm Brenda Neufeld.
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1: Rick Ralph in for Connect here on the 26th of June. As you heard Brenda mention in the newscast, we've got a severe thunderstorm watch. 30% chance of showers late this afternoon, risk of that thunderstorm. And then tonight, it's about a 60% chance of showers. And after midnight as well, the risk of a thunderstorm this evening. And then tomorrow, well, a mix of sun and cloud in the morning and 60% chance of showers late in the morning and in the afternoon. And there's that risk of a thunderstorm late in the morning and in the afternoon tomorrow as well. So weather not the best. We hunker down and away we go into the weekend. And of course, a short week next week. Now, weather, this is a segue with the severe thunderstorm watch. El Nino, we've heard that term before. Super El Nino, not as often, but it doesn't rear its head every year. But what does it mean for the incoming weather event for the province of Alberta? Bill Merrifield is a research scientist with Environment and Climate Change Canada. We welcome him to QR Calgary. Thanks for taking the time, Bill.
2: Hi, Rick. Thanks for having me.

0: me.
1: I guess inclement weather we would call this for the weekend, but this is not El Nino. This is just rain and possible thunderstorms. But I think, you know, Calgarians and especially the folks up in Edmonton getting a little tired of the wet stuff.
0: I would imagine, yes.
1: What if I look at El Nino, and we hear this term be thrown around every now and then. It's been a couple of years since we've used that term, but I see here it comes again. Why is that?
0: Yeah, well, El Nino comes and goes every few years. It's a natural phenomenon, and what an El Nino is when the surface waters in the Pacific Ocean along the equator, stretching from South America most of the way across the Pacific, become appreciably warmer than usual. And the reason this is important for weather and climate around the world is that this causes shifts in atmospheric circulation, which in turn cause changes in seasonal weather patterns in many regions of the world.
1: So how often does El Nino come around?
0: It varies. Can be the last one we had was 3 years ago, and there were two. The flip side of El Nino was La Nina. We had two of those in between. But this year we're looking at possibly a very strong El Nino. That's when the warming of those surface waters exceed about 2 degrees, and that's what's sometimes being called a super El Nino. And one of these occurs only about every 10 to 20 years.
1: What's the difference again between El Nino and a super El Nino?
0: Well, they're the same thing. It's just it's the same as the difference between a rainstorm and a very heavy rainstorm, for example. It's super El Nino involves a higher amount of warming in these equatorial Pacific surface waters and correspondingly larger effects on weather patterns around the world.
1: How long do these typically hang around?
0: Well, El Nino usually starts to appear in the late spring or early summer months, so it's building right now. In fact, several weather agencies have declared that El Nino has arrived. But it generally keeps building during the year and reaches its peak in around December. And that's when its effects on Canada generally set in, right around the end of the year.
1: So when
0: El Nino tends to fade away. Sometimes it comes back again the next year, but not very often.
1: So when, just based on how you've explained that, Bill, when would Alberta be expecting the next El Nino?
0: Alberta would be expecting to see the impacts of the El Nino that's currently building right around the end of the year, not necessarily in the first part of December, but El Nino effects in Canada usually become noticeable at the end of December or into the new year, and often persist into spring. And the main impact in Canada is to have milder than usual winter temperatures, primarily in the west, but for a really strong El Nino, this effect can stretch right across the country. And again, that relative mildness can stretch right into the late spring months.
1: Bill Merrifield with us here on QR Calgary, a research scientist with Environment and Climate Change Canada, talking about El Nino and how it may rear its head for the province of Alberta here coming. Well, we'd probably be thinking toward Christmas, you were saying, Bill?
0: That's about right, yes.
1: Yeah. Is the effects of El Nino, I mean, milder winters, people will take that. I wonder about the farmers, though, and agriculture. That may be a different story from what I gather.
0: Another effect of El Nino, not as pronounced as the impact on temperatures, and every El Nino is different, but the strong ones tend to be pretty similar to each other, is to see less than usual precipitation during the winter in the Rocky Mountain region. And so combined with the temperature effect, this can lead to lower snowpacks, and the mild late winter and early spring temperatures can lead to an early snow melt. That can lead to low stream flows and relatively dry soil, which could be bad for agriculture if late spring and early summer rains don't make up the difference.
1: Well, and I think that would spell a risk of wildfires as well.

0: Yes, exactly the same for wildfires. It could set the stage for a severe wildfire season, depending on how much rain is received in the late spring and early summer months.
1: Bill, if we go back over decades with climate change, you hear that a lot in the news in the last number of years. Is the province of Alberta, has it been getting warmer or about the same, or even, I don't think it's getting cooler?
0: Yeah, well, temperatures across Canada have been getting warmer. So the world as a whole is warmed by about 1.3, 1.4 degrees on average since the second half of the 1800s, but Canada as a whole has warmed about twice as fast and even more than that in the north. So across the provinces, sort of typical amounts of warming in last 100 years or so would be in the range of 1 to 2 degrees. And that, so these milder temperatures that we're expecting this winter are on top of that warming, which in El Nino years has the potential to lead to record warm seasons, winter seasons in Canada.
1: Does El Nino have an effect on storms, whether it be, you know, thunderstorms, tornadoes, that sort of thing?
0: Not directly. Actually, it does have an effect on hurricanes in the Atlantic during the summer and fall hurricane season. And in fact, El Nino usually causes there to be fewer than usual Atlantic hurricanes because it creates wind shear conditions that tend to suppress hurricane development. So there might be less risk in the eastern provinces from tropical storms than in a usual

0: conditions that tend to suppress hurricane development. So there might be less risk in the eastern provinces from tropical storms than in a usual year, but of course one always has to be prepared for it because, you know, one storm making landfall can have a big effect.
1: Yes, I think, having been from Nova Scotia, I've seen that happen when El Nino does affect. Is there any connection that can be made from climate change to El Nino, how strong it is, how frequent it comes?
0: That's a question that's being debated in climate science. There are sort of opinions on both sides, whether El Nino is in fact getting more severe or whether any trends that we see are just kind of a natural phenomenon. But a couple of connections to El Nino and climate change is that the warming of the climate causes the atmosphere to hold more water vapor. So in regions where El Nino tends to cause heavier rain, that effect has become larger than in previous times. In addition, El Nino tends to boost global temperatures, and especially in the year following an El Nino, we often see a new record in global average temperatures for the year. And so, in fact, we are expecting in 2027 to see a new high in global temperatures, possibly exceeding or actually likely exceeding 1.5 degrees above the late 1800s average. And that will be breaking the record that was set in 2024 after the last El Nino.
1: That sounds like it would affect water temperatures as well, which can affect storms. Is there a direct correlation there with the temperature of the ocean?
0: Yeah, certainly it's been shown that warmer temperatures in tropical storm-forming regions cause the atmosphere to suck up more water vapor from the ocean and dump that later on as rain. So, yeah, generally the warmer oceans evaporate faster, provide more moisture to the atmosphere, and the atmosphere can hold more moisture. And so overall, the extreme rainfall events that occur are increasing in severity.
1: So we look for that El Nino word to be popping up quite a bit this fall. Bill, look, appreciate you taking the time with us. Have a good weekend.
0: Not at all. Thanks a lot.
1: Bill Merrifield, research scientist with Environment and Climate Change Canada here on QR Calgary. Coming up next, it is wedding season. Jock's at a wedding, I think today, actually. And we'll talk to, we're not going to talk to Jock. We won't interrupt the wedding. But Dave McIver is going to step in for him in the 4 o'clock and the 5 o'clock hour as well. But weddings themselves, a couple of notes on those as we are into the summer season. 4 weddings. That's next on QR Calgary.
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1: Well, it is wedding season. Typically, weddings in the summertime. I've been to weddings just after Christmas, just before Christmas, sometimes around, and winter weddings can be fun too. But, you know, usually the weddings come up and everybody fights for location, availability in the summer. But with the cost of everything going up, I mean, we're going to talk a little bit later about airfares and the cost of flying this summer. Maybe, there is higher than it was this time last year. We talk about fuel prices, gas. We've seen that fluctuate lately with the price of oil. Again, I think came down a bit today. So, you know, the cost of groceries, the cost of just about anything has been going up. So you have to assume the cost, if the cost of groceries have gone up, and then I would think the cost of, you know, supplying a wedding has gone up. So there's been, a couple of sites. There's one in Canada, one in the United States that's had a look at these things, the cost of wedding and the average cost of weddings. And the average cost of wedding in the United States is $34,200. So I thought, well, what's the average cost of a wedding in Canada? And the average cost of a wedding in Canada is anywhere between $30,000 and $42,000. Here in Alberta, the average is about $25,000 to $30,000. Atlantic Canada, so at the other end of that, they're about $20,000 to $25,000. And then when you get into the provinces of BC and Ontario, well, BC is between $30,000 and $36,000, Ontario $32,000 to $38,000, but that doesn't include Vancouver or Toronto, where your expenses can sometimes double or even triple from what I just mentioned. So that becomes a little more expensive. So the average cost per wedding guest in the United States is about, around just under $300. It seems extreme to me. In Alberta, it's somewhere between $100 and $200 now. That's the average. And in the States, they average about 117 guests at a wedding. Here in Alberta, we go anywhere between 80 and 130 is kind of the average. That's a kind of a wide range there. But when it comes to cities, New York, as you can imagine. Now, there's a lot of talk, a lot of speculation, also a lot of talk, but a lot of speculation about Taylor Swift's wedding, July 5th in New York. There is rumors, there is speculation that that wedding would take place on Long Island, and then the reception would be at Madison Square Garden. Why such a big venue? Well, there's, again, speculation, rumor, talk that maybe the reception, the guest list would be about 1,000. And with that kind of money, you could do just about anything to Madison Square Garden. But the reason that this has been buzzing is that Madison Square Garden, the city of New York, has received some requests to shut down some streets in and around Madison Square Garden and some permits. So that's popped up. So that's kind of what's tipped everybody off and thinking, well, and then there's another camp that says, you know what, wouldn't put it past Taylor Swift to actually throw a curveball here when it's going to be somewhere completely different, but everybody thinks it's going to be in New York. Now, that wedding would be expensive, I would think, but they've got the money to achieve such. When it comes to cities, New York, as I mentioned, tops the list. This does not include Taylor Swift's wedding, but an average wedding in New York is about $88,000. And then Chicago is next, which I thought was interesting. I would have guessed L.A., but L.A. is not even in the top four. Chicago, it's about $54,000 to get married there, followed by Boston. San Francisco, $51,000. I didn't go down the whole list. And in Canada, well, you could probably easy to figure that one out. It's going to be Vancouver and it's going to be Toronto. It's going to be the cost of your wedding. So it'll be interesting to see where Taylor Swift goes. I mean, some people liken it to a royal wedding. They're not royalty.

0: There was a lot of interest in Princess Diana's wedding, if you remember, decades ago. Almost nauseating. And Taylor Swift, I'll get a chuckle from it from a distance. And I think it was Mike Socha, a baseball player. No, it was Mike Piazza, catcher for the Mets. He got married. Socha played for the Dodgers, I think. Piazza got married in New York, and he put his... I was on the air in Toronto, not during the actual wedding, but he put his wedding registry... And is that really still a thing? I had looked that up today. I'm like, yeah, no, it's still a thing. But Piazza put his wedding registry online, and you could search it, and we found it at work. And we were thinking about, we looked through what we would buy for Mike Piazza. And I regret, I don't have many regrets in life, but I do regret not buying Mike Piazza a wedding gift, because he'd have to send you a thank you card, and you'd get it from Mike Piazza of the New York Mets, which we thought that was pretty funny. But when we got looking at the list of items, well, as you can imagine, Major League Baseball player, making pretty good coin, a lot of the items on that list were fairly expensive, but some of them weren't. And we kind of had our eye on a spoon. Just a lone spoon. And I forget what it was going to cost. There was three or four of us that were going to chip in. I mean, it wasn't really overly expensive spoon, but there was a couple of us that were going to do with this. And I kind of regret that we didn't do that, because then we'd have this, we'd only get one card back. We could share it, I guess, but get a thank you card from Mike Piazza. But as I say, we did not go through that. I mean, weddings, you know, you've been to, you can go to small weddings. I've been on a beach wedding in Panama. I've been to weddings in Newport Beach, California. It was very ritzy, I guess you could say, at a yacht club in just south of Los Angeles. And on the higher end, the one in Toronto, a friend got married, the bride's parent was a big executive, and so was his brother. So the wedding was very white glove attendance. Meanwhile, the one in the Bahamas, my buddy married the prime minister's daughter down there. So you can imagine what that was. That was broadcast live on national television, which was a bit weird. And I was standing up with Paraguay's ambassador to the United States, his daughter. The only reason is I'm 6'2". She was five. Well, I say she was. She still is, I assume, 5'11". I do not keep in touch with her. I don't even remember her name. All I remember from her is that she complained about her feet. Her shoes hurt. We had just gone through the ceremony at the church. We're in our own limousine. It's a train of limousines going to Paradise Island. And all she did was complain about her feet. That's all I don't even remember what her hair color was. I do remember that she complained about her feet the whole ride to Atlantis. Anyway, by the time we got there, there's leaders from other countries of the Caribbean there. Juan Bacardi Jr. is there. And by 9 o'clock, all the guests are gone, so all the cameras left. We'll take the time out. We've got news and weather coming up here at the bottom of the hour. And when we come back, e-scooter injuries next on QR.
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5: This is Global News. I'm Brenda Neufeld. Cloudy and 22 at 3:30. Police have charged a man with manslaughter following the drug-related death of a teenage girl last fall. On November 27th, police say two 16-year-old girls went to the northeast home of an acquaintance where it's believed they took drugs. The next morning, the 40-year-old man who owned the home discovered one of the girls unconscious and called 911. Despite paramedics' efforts, she died. An autopsy determined the cause of death was the toxic effects of carfentanil. And the victim was identified as 16-year-old Jordan Atkins Materi. Police have now charged 40-year-old Stephen Collins with manslaughter. It's the first time CPS has laid a manslaughter charge in an overdose death. Alberta's police watchdog has confirmed a knife was recovered at the scene of a fatal police-involved shooting Sunday on Deerfoot Trail. Police responded to reports of an erratic driver and used their vehicles to stop the SUV between Memorial Drive and 16th Avenue. Officers deployed pepper spray to try to get the woman out of her vehicle. And when she finally got out and moved toward officers, police used several other non-lethal measures. And a police rifle was fired. The woman died in hospital. ACERT's investigation continues. A pedestrian was taken to hospital with serious life-threatening injuries today after being hit in Bridgeland. It happened just before noon at the intersection of McDougall Road and 9th Street Northeast. Police closed area roads while they investigate. Canada has formally expressed interest in partnering with Turkey on nuclear power, according to Foreign Affairs Minister Anita Anand. Anand says she delivered a letter from Energy Minister Tim Hodgson to her Turkish counterpart outlining Canada's desire to cooperate on nuclear technology, energy security, and clean energy. The talks are still early, but they fit with Canada's new nuclear strategy to sell more CANDU reactors and expand into new international markets by 2040. Prime Minister Mark Carney announced plans today to restore 24 Sussex Drive through a national design competition and fundraising campaign. The winning design is expected by Canada Day of next year, though Carney did not provide a cost estimate. He says the historic residence has become uninhabitable after decades of neglect, but remains an important national symbol. A Canadian travel agent says it's going to take some time for airlines to remove fuel surcharges tacked on due to ballooning oil prices. Now that the price of oil is coming down, WestJet has reduced its surcharge on companion vouchers, and Porter Airlines has also cut the levy on some bookings. But global travel expert Claire Newell says they're not in any hurry to remove them altogether.
6: Airlines are dealing with months of higher fuel costs, and they also have strong summer demand, and they have limited aircraft and other things that are rising expenses.
5: The International Air Transport Association has warned fuel will remain one of the biggest costs through the end of the year. Legendary comedian and filmmaker Mel Brooks will celebrate his milestone 100th birthday this weekend. He directed such classic comedies as Young Frankenstein and Blazing Saddles, which the American Film Institute just named the funniest movie of all time. Here's a clip.
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8: 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Are we black?

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2: 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It's 3:33.
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2: Environment Canada, Calgary weather. We're looking at...

0: Showers in the afternoon, a high of 20. Sunday, rain and 16. Clearing for Monday and a high of 23. Right now, it's 22. Breaking news when it happens. Our next scheduled news at 4. I'm Brenda Neufeld.
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1: Rick Ralph with you here on Connect for a Friday, June 26th. Stampede next weekend getting underway. People will be coming into the city. And as you look downtown and you're starting to see them around because the weather's nicer, you see these scooters that are sitting around that you can hop on and rent and get from A to B. The problem is those types of scooters, the injuries are going up here in the city. In fact, I have a friend from Nova Scotia, her two sons and their daughter live out here. And it's the oldest boy that was downtown with some friends last year, having a couple of drinks, got on one of the scooters, hit a curb, not with the scooter, with his face. He was lucky. Bystanders or people driving by saw it, called an ambulance, and he's okay today. But his mother sent me the picture of her son, and it was not pretty to look at. In fact, I did not save it on my phone. Dr. Brian Rowe is a professor in the Department of Emergency Medicine in the Faculty of Medicine and Dentistry at the University of Alberta, also studies e-scooter injuries, including conducting roadside surveys in Edmonton for the past two summers. We welcome him to QR Calgary. Doctor, thanks for taking the time.
2: My pleasure. Thanks for having me.
1: What I just documented was a friend of mine, their son. I would guess, you know, he hit the curb. He'd had a number of drinks. His face hit the curb before anything else did. The people driving by actually saved him and called an ambulance. Mm-hmm. And he had many days and weeks of recovery. This would be nothing new to you, would it?
2: Yeah, absolutely not. And he was one of the lucky ones because the brain doesn't heal the same way as a bone does. And, you know, a lot of the patients that we're seeing have head injuries and they're not recovered and they have long-term disability. So it's a real problem. I was observing e-scooter riders up on above the River Valley last summer, and a guy came around the corner and lost his control right where we were doing the observation and got launched over a curb and landed on his face. Was not knocked out, wasn't wearing a helmet, was not drinking. It's not entirely alcohol-related injuries that we're seeing, but he was, I was shocked. And unfortunately, he was from Vancouver, so he didn't want to stick around and miss his flight, so he was going to get seen in Vancouver. I suggested he get seen here, but he went on his merry way. But, you know, those are lucky people. The ones that aren't lucky end up in our emergency department, admitted to hospital, and sometimes with long-term disability.
1: Are you finding, there'd be a variety of injuries, I guess, but helmets are playing a big factor in this one? The bottom line is the e-scooter, but helmets would at least save some people in some of these accidents?
2: Yeah, I mean, most of the evidence for helmet use comes from cycling. Because e-scooters have only been around really in North America for 6 years or so. They've been longer in Europe, but, it's a different environment there because there's more bike paths in the big cities. There's more cyclists. So there's more visibility for those riders. But, the evidence for helmets protecting face and head injuries on cyclists is very strong. And so we assume that it would be similar for e-scooters, right? They go about the same speed, at least the rental ones do. You're like you are on a bike, you're not really protected by the equipment. And so the best thing you could do is probably bring your own helmet or, you know, use the helmet that's attached to the e-scooter.
1: I'm wondering about injuries when it comes to e-scooters and just crashing on their own. How much are there collisions between e-scooters and vehicles?
2: Yeah, well, the biggest risk to cyclists and e-scooter riders is an

0: interaction with a motor vehicle. And so, you know, those are the most serious ones. But there's a lot of them that are single e-scooter crashes. A lot of the anecdotal evidence is people are riding in a pack and they turn to talk to somebody, but they're not used to turning, and they turn their wheel, and then they create their own crash, right?
1: Yes.
0: When they turn to look back and say, hey, look at my hair flying in the wind, they turn the front wheel of the e-scooter, and then they flip over. So that's really, I mean, they're moving fairly quickly, and they are inclined to fall forward on these things, and that's when the head injury occurs.
1: Doctor, I haven't been on one of these e-scooters. I've seen them. I'm still planning to at least jump on one and try it. I would not do it downtown. I'm not doing it anywhere near vehicles because I don't know the balance. I haven't been on anything like that to balance. But I suspect a lot of people are just jumping on these things and going, having no experience on an e-scooter.
0: Yeah, I mean, we get trained as kids to ride a bike, right? That's kind of the first act of transportation that we get trained on. And most people can ride a bike, but they've never been on an e-scooter, and they're quite powerful. So my recommendation to people is to take it slow. Obviously, if you have a helmet, wear it, because these, you know, you hit a bit of gravel or a divot in the sidewalk. I don't know about Calgary, but Edmonton's got these things called potholes. So you know, that would be the kind of thing you want to try to avoid. Obviously, no drinking, no impairment from other substances like cannabis. Do it during the day when you're visible, and make sure that you have visible clothing. And, you know, try to stay on bike lanes, shared paths, that kind of thing. Right? Those are pretty simple things to think about if you're going to be out and about.
1: Dr. Brian Rowe with us here on QR Calgary, a professor in the Department of Emergency Medicine in the Faculty of Medicine and Dentistry at the University of Alberta, and has studied e-scooter injuries, including roadside surveys in Edmonton over the past two summers. How many of those people, doctor, did you see doubling one another? So two people standing on the e-scooter, or even three. I've seen three before on one scooter.
0: Yeah, we've seen every permutation and combination along the way. About 5% of people who are riding with another passenger, which, you know, is complicated because if they zig when you zag, they create imbalance on the scooter. But the biggest problem that we're seeing is that a lot of young children are hanging on to the front, no helmet, sometimes no shoes, just in bare feet, and their parents are driving the e-scooter, and that's a particularly dangerous, you know, scenario.
1: Yeah. So, is there a cap to the speed of these scooters that should be installed? What's the best way to go about making all of this safer, doctor?
0: Well, that speed is obviously the same in car crashes and bike crashes. Speed kills. So, you know, regulating the speed. There are very sophisticated geofencing techniques that are available. So you can, you know, in some places it's 25 kilometers an hour, some places it's 20, some places it's 15. So, you know, around busy intersections and on areas like in Edmonton, the Varscona area, where there's lots of theaters and restaurants and bars and things, you know, you can't drive along White Avenue. It's geofenced so that you can't actually have a rental vehicle. But if it's a personal vehicle, it's not geofenced, so you can get in through, you know, having your own personal vehicle. And one of the things that we've seen is an increase in the proportion of people who are riding a personal e-scooter, which technically is illegal in the province, but it's not being enforced. And the same thing is true in Toronto, where Toronto has banned e-scooter rental vehicles. If you ever go to Toronto, you'll see tons of personal e-scooters. So it hasn't stopped people from e-scootering. It's just stopped the rental market from developing. So, you know, I think we need to have standard speeds. I think they can be regulated for the e-scooters, particularly in people who haven't got any experience riding them. You know, in areas where it's probably too dangerous to drive, they can ring fence that so that it's not... The machines don't even operate in those areas.
1: Doctor, I grew up on dirt bikes and never would have

0: driven a dirt bike without a helmet. I know you've been talking a lot about e-scooters. I just want to get a thought from you on e-bikes and these e-dirt bikes, which look like gas-powered bikes to me, but are actually driven by a battery now.
1: Yeah, so the e-bikes are becoming tremendously popular. We've been doing these roadside surveys, which include bike and e-scooters, and our observation is that the e-bike system is just exploding. I mean, it's good for people. It allows them to navigate hills and terrain that they might not be able to do. It's particularly popular with people, you know, over the age of 50, but you're seeing lots of different groups using e-bikes. I don't have a big problem with e-bikes. Wear a helmet. It's probably reasonably safe, but it's those super fast, almost like motorcycles, that are going on trails and roads that are just so scary. You know, they're supposed to be regulated, but the size of the engine is much larger than is recommended or permitted, and there's no repercussions for people who are both selling them and buying them.
0: Doctor, appreciate the work that you've been doing here and the studies on injuries. We know that, unfortunately, they will continue to climb. But thanks for taking the time. Have a great weekend.
1: My pleasure. Have a good weekend.
0: You too. Bye-bye. There's Dr. Brian Rowe. He is a professor in the Department of Emergency Medicine in the Faculty of Medicine and Dentistry at the University of Alberta. And as he mentioned, he did a two-year study, a roadside surveys in Edmonton for the past two summers on e-scooter injuries. And they have been climbing. 1,877 related visits, and that was for 2023. In the first 11 months of 25-26, now 3,049 visits, according to Alberta Health Services. We'll take the time out. When we come back, sports talk with Jock. No Jock, but Dave McIver's got his Jock wig on, and he'll join us next on QR Calgary.
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0: Well, who's going to be dancing tonight is Jock. He's at a wedding, so there's no sports talk with Jock tonight. No. Anyway, Dave McIver steps into his shoes, although your feet probably different size.
11: Yeah, I would think so. Different hair color, too. Come on now. I got way better hair than Jock.
0: That's true.
11: Can't be wearing that wig.
0: No. No, you don't need that wig. NHL entry draft goes tonight, and this is always fun for the hockey fans. A lot of hope on the fan bases. Toronto's got that first pick. I haven't heard much about them wanting to trade Mr. McKenna, assuming that's who's going to be number one. Yeah. McKenna says he'd be happy if he goes to Toronto. I don't think he knows what that would entail.
11: Have you ever heard a prospect say they wouldn't be happy to go somewhere? Not in the NHL,
0: that's
11: anyways.
0: That's true. Well, Eric Lindros didn't want to go to Quebec, Eric right? Lindros. He didn't say it right away.
11: Happens in the NFL and the NBA a little bit more.
0: Yeah.
11: Eric Lindros was like, there's zero chance I'm going to Quebec. Figure it out.
0: Yeah, do not draft me. Oh, you drafted me? I'm not putting your shirt on. Yeah. No. Yeah. No, trade me right now.
11: Not a great trade for the Flyers in the end.

0: No, it didn't. I mean, it worked out for the Flyers, I guess, in the end. But
1: it definitely worked out.
0: Well, then Quebec ends up going to Colorado, and they win. So I guess
1: with guys that I'm pretty sure they used. Was Peter Forsberg in that trade or one of the picks?
0: There's one or two pieces from that trade. Yeah. I think that were still in Colorado when they won that first cup. But I'd be a little bit surprised, I guess. What do you make, though, of Toronto and McKenna if they do go ahead and draft him based on, you know, where Toronto was in the standings this year?
1: I think what it does is it buys you a little bit more time with your other stars on that team, right? Like, Mitch Marner's gone. They didn't make the playoffs last year, obviously. It was a bad season. Austin Matthews is like, okay, what am I doing here? Are we in a rebuild? So you get that lucky ball to come up with your name on it, or the sequence of numbers or whatever it was to get the lottery won, and it's Toronto. It's like, oh, they're probably like, okay, well, we might be able to convince Austin to stay a little bit longer if we got this other guy. So
0: yeah, that might be a thing. I've always thought maybe Matthews is going to bail here in another, 2 years. So
1: he's going to Florida too.
0: Well, I don't know. Do they have enough room for everybody down there?
1: They're finding a way.
0: But you know, like for him, let's assume McKenna comes in and maybe doesn't make it in the first year.
1: He's going to be there.
0: There's automatic expectations of a very first overall pick now to step right into the lineup and make an impact. The pressure in Toronto to deliver
1: it's gonna be crazy.
0: A number one pick, as Matthews knows, is tough.
1: Yeah, it's going to be crazy.
0: But they're not on a bit of a tweak. I mean, they're way down in the standings. You'd almost think they go through a retool, but they're not.
1: Yeah, it seems like they're kind of pushing forward. They got a new GM. They got a new head coach. It's going to be interesting to see what happens there.
0: Right.
1: Like next season.
0: Like all of it to me is something to watch. Yeah. Like I usually don't care. I worked in Toronto for 15 years in the media there, and I went through a couple of different firings. Right? I was there with Pat Quinn when he was there.
1: Yeah.
0: Maurice was there when he got let go. Then I get to Winnipeg and he's there.
1: Yeah.
0: Right. And then he moved on. And of course it worked out.
1: You just didn't get the Florida gig.
0: No, I didn't. And you know, coworkers in Winnipeg end up down in Vegas working there. They have the connection to McCrimmon, but and now here I am in Calgary and happy to be here. But you know, let's talk some Flames too, because they got two picks in the first round. Their top pick's going to be sixth. That's where you can usually get a pretty good player.
1: Yeah, they threw a curveball at me with the trade earlier this week, because I was like, they could, you know, easily kind of go defenseman. They could easily go forward. There's a smaller guy by the name of Viggo Bjork. He's a Swedish kid, played in Djurgården. That's what I'm going with.
0: You know what? I've heard it. I think you nailed it.
1: Okay,
0: yeah.
1: I'll take it.
0: I mean, don't take my word for it, but I'm pretty sure that's what it is.
1: So he's a centerman or a right winger, but I think he can play center. They need centermen. They have a ton of wingers in the system and on their team right now. So will the Flames take him? Or do you just go best player available and there's a defenseman sitting there and you go, you know what? That's who we think is our best player. So we're going to take him. It's interesting. I got to ask you your thoughts on the new draft, though, because they don't go to an arena anymore and sit there and get their name called and walk down and put on the door. They're all at home.
0: It is a lot different, which, you know, talking to guys over the years that work the draft year in, year out, there was always their recommendation, and some of the agents were recommendation where, you know what, don't come to the draft.
1: Yeah.
0: Because, you know, there's, okay, everybody gets, and I know how much Russ likes mock drafts, you know, where people get seated. If all of a sudden somebody starts falling out of that first round and into the second round, the camera's on them in the arena.
1: All the time.
0: Right? Now, I don't know that they'll do that to the person at home, but
1: it'll be less, but like they're still all sitting there with the cameras and the GoPros, or do we still use GoPros? I don't know. But there's all sorts of cameras, you know, sitting in their house that I'm guessing the NHL provides, and you know, they still look back at them. So they probably don't do it as much because you have so many different places you can go. Right? There's so many different households you can go look into. So I liked it when it was there, but I think I liked it more because I just feel like, obviously, we live in a technology where it's not hard for the GMs to get on the phone, but you know, I would like when the camera would pan down to, let's say, Craig Conroy and another GM, and they're chatting about something. You're like, oh, is something in the works between these two teams? Is there going to be a trade? Is like, what's going on here? So you don't get to see that. You don't get to see the behind-the-scenes stuff as much.
0: I wonder about Gary Bettman. Is he going to come out of his hot tub with a robe on and go, we have a trade to announce?
1: They should try and have as much fun with this thing as they can.
0: It's going to be different. I'm so used to the arena, and I've interviewed many NHL players about their draft stories, and they can be really quite interesting. Yeah. Like Pete Peters told me that way back then when he got drafted, he and his dad were working on the truck in the garage, and by then you listen to the radio and came across that he'd gotten drafted.

0: said he'd taken the foot off the clutch. The truck lurched forward. His dad had to jump out of the way. He was working on the engine. Then he put the truck into the garage. Like, so you get some really interesting stories over the years, usually once they're retired.
1: Yeah. And then, like, I think there was, I can't remember who it was, but there was a guy who got in a fight the night before and literally got drafted the next day with two black eyes because he was out. And
0: it's truculent. Like,
1: yes. Right? I wonder if Brian Burke drafted him.
0: Oh, I don't doubt.
1: So, yeah, I just have one pet peeve with him. They just take so long. Right? Like, the Flames are drafting 6. The draft starts at 5. You're probably not getting that pick until 6 o'clock.
0: No. And they do the first round tonight, make it a big deal, and then, you know, other rounds. Well, we're going to catch up next hour.
1: Okay, I'll be here.
0: We got news and weather coming up next here on QR.
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16: This is Global News. I'm Russell Skeet. It's mainly cloudy and 22 degrees at 4 o'clock. City officials got a first-hand look today at what could be the future of Foothills Athletic Park. A committee dedicated to the Fieldhouse Project are eyeing a proposed layout beside McMahon Stadium with competition-capable indoor tracks, turf space, and multi-use gymnasiums. As planning continues, administration says it's focusing on moving forward on certain indoor amenities with the existing funding for the project. The city's allocated

0: $209 million for the project, but Councillor Rob Ward says they're still awaiting funding from the province and Ottawa.
1: The amenities and spaces that we've pointed out in the plan are things that, in my experience being in sport, are very much needed. So let's knock some doors and send some emails and get her done.
0: Officials believe a full build-out of the project could generate $20 to $63 million in economic activity by hosting various events and tournaments. Coming up, police have laid manslaughter charges following an overdose death, but first, QR Calgary Time Saver Traffic.
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3: On Stoney Trail in the northwest, there's a collision westbound before SARC. Emergency cruiser on scene taking up your two right lanes. Westbound Stoney Trail's already seeing around a 15-minute delay from near Beddington Trail. I recommend heading south. You should use Country Hills Boulevard instead. And over on Deerfoot, there's a collision southbound by 32nd Avenue, mostly off to the right shoulder now. Just proceed with caution. 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For QR Calgary Time Saver Traffic, I'm Phil Jensen.
0: For the first time ever, Calgary police have laid a manslaughter charge related to an overdose death back on November 27th. Police say two 16-year-old girls went with a 40-year-old acquaintance to his northeast home where it's believed they did drugs. The next morning, the man discovered one of the girls unconscious and called 911, but she could not be revived. An autopsy confirmed Jordan Atkins Materi died from the toxic effects of carfentanil. Yesterday, police arrested and charged 40-year-old Stephen Collins with manslaughter. Alberta's police watchdog releasing more details in relation to a fatal police shooting on Deerfoot Trail over the weekend. The Alberta Serious Incident Response Team, or ACERT, says police responded to reports of an erratic driver near Deerfoot Meadows Sunday. Officers stopped the vehicle in the northbound lanes between Memorial Drive and 16th Avenue, and early indications was the driver had a knife. Investigators say officers then broke a window and sprayed the woman with pepper spray. When she got out, police used a taser, a projectile launcher, and one officer fired a rifle. The woman was taken to hospital, where she later died. ACERT is investigating this incident as a Level 1 matter. A pedestrian was taken to hospital with serious life-threatening injuries after being hit in the northeast today. It happened just before noon at the intersection of McDougal Road and 9th Street. Police have since reopened that road. There's a video of a frightening grizzly bear encounter in Kananaskis making the rounds online. A woman walking her dog on a leash near Engadine Lodge in Spray Lakes Provincial Park encountered the bear Wednesday. The bear only seemed interested in the dog and repeatedly tried to get at it as the woman yelled at the bear while backing away. Calgary wildlife biologist Sarah Jordan McLaughlin tells QR Calgary Shay Ganim she did the right thing.
4: If you're dealing with a bear that looks like it is potentially going to become aggressive, you do want to make yourself as big as possible and, yelling at them and backing away slowly. Don't give them any reason to want to come forward to you, so making sure that you're backing away and getting out of the situation as safely as possible.
0: The bear eventually backed off, allowing the woman and her dog to get away. In a statement today, Alberta Forestry and Parks says there's a bear warning in place in the area due to the incident. It also adds it is essential to always carry bear spray when in bear country and know how to use it. Canada has formally expressed interest in partnering with Turkey on nuclear power, according to Foreign Affairs Minister Anita Anand. Anand says she delivered a letter from Energy Minister Tim Hodgson to her Turkish counterpart outlining Canada's desire to cooperate on nuclear technology, energy security, and clean energy. The two ministers visited Ontario's Darlington nuclear facility. The talks are still early, but they fit with Canada's new nuclear strategy to sell more CANDU reactors and expand it into new international markets by 2040. It's 4:05.
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0: Environment Canada Calgary weather, a severe thunderstorm watch is in effect. Cloudy, good chance of showers, down to 13 tonight. In the cloudy tomorrow, a good chance of afternoon showers, a high of 20, showers and 16 on Sunday. Clearing in 24 Monday, back to sunshine in 22 on Tuesday. It's 22 degrees. Breaking news when it happens. Our next scheduled news at 4:30. I'm Russell Skeet.
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1: Rick Ralph with you here on QR Calgary. Coming up at the bottom of the hour, SAIT University has a new program targeting cybersecurity. We'll tell you a little bit more about that coming up at the bottom of the hour. But right now, rentals.ca, it's a website that tracks, of course, rentals across the country. They've got a survey that's just come in on rentals across Canada of who's renting, where they're

0: renting, what they're renting, and the concerns of the rentals out there. Giacomo Lattis is the Associate Director of Communications. He joins me now here on QR Calgary. Giacomo, I would guess that the high cost of rent would be number one. Is that it?
1: That's exactly it. So what we did at Rentals.ca was surveyed almost 1,200 people across Canada to understand, you know, how they search, what they're looking for, and how they feel about the market. And what we found was 70% of respondents said that high rent prices are the biggest challenge in their rental search right now. So it's not a small amount. It's the biggest challenge by far, far surpassing low supply or unsuitable listings. It is the number one reason right now.
0: Well, let's touch on that high rent, because, you know, what's high to me might not be high to you and vice versa. So let's talk about budget. What are these people budgeting for rent?
1: Yeah, I think that's a really good way to phrase this, because, you know, the average rent right now in Canada is $2,029 a month, to be specific. So some provinces are a little bit higher than that. Some provinces are a little bit lower than that. But what we found was the affordability problem is affecting people's budgets, where 42% of renters are searching for an apartment with a budget below $1,500 a month, which is $500 to even up to $800 a month less than the averages that these provinces are seeing. And about nearly three quarters of renters are saying that they have a budget under $2,000. So we are seeing a lot of people looking for apartment listings that, frankly, are not available in many areas across the country, which I think is a really strong sign to landlords and policymakers to really look what renters need, what their budgets are, and understand where these prices need to go.
0: Okay, we know the budget now. What are these people predominantly looking for? I assume apartments, condos, but some might be looking for homes.
1: Yeah, that's exactly it. So it is a wide range. You know, we are seeing, first of all, a lot of single renters looking for an apartment right now. So a lot of those single renters are looking for smaller units. So one bedroom was the most by far, 38% of all respondents looking for one. 35% of respondents to the survey are looking for a two-bedroom apartment. So there you have over 70% of people right there. Three-bedroom follows that. But apartments in general are dominating it. More than half the people who fill out the survey are looking for a purpose-built rental, where a condo is only 18%. Townhomes and entire homes in totality there filled out the remainder. So apartments are dominating it, especially one and two bedrooms.
0: When I rented in Halifax, I had a roommate. When I rented in Toronto, mm-hmm. I needed more than one roommate, right? And then my wife and I rented in Winnipeg when we first moved there, just to kind of get a lay of the land before we bought a house. But, you know, is it predominantly singles that are looking? Because that would be even tougher, I would think, in today's market.
1: Yeah, you know, we are seeing it right now. So singles are now the largest group by a significant margin. 42% of respondents are searching as a solo renter, while only 26% are couples without children. So if you look at families, they were only about 18% of all the respondents that we saw. So I think this matters a lot for unit type demand for rental housing providers and what desirable features actually mean in practice there. You know, typical Canadian renters that are single might be looking for a unit that fits their budget more, while families are looking for different types of amenities. But we are seeing, you know, single renters by far being the largest group, and then parents with no kids following up on that.
0: That historically has been the tough part, isn't it? When you're a single looking for an apartment, I've always thought that way, even going back a couple of decades.
1: Yes, no, and it's really been interesting how these prices have changed and what's coming into the market. So we have seen a flood of condo units come into the Canadian market that were built to sell that are now being posted for rent. And frankly, we're seeing these units really not move that much inventory because they're such small shoebox condos. And typically, a lot of people wanted a larger unit because they wanted to get a roommate. They wanted to stay in these apartments for longer. But because the supply that's coming into the market is so small in the condo region, people really want purpose-built rentals. So it's very interesting. And

0: we found as well is the experience of these renters right now. We found that 37% of all these respondents have been renting for more than 10 years, with 72% of them have been renting for at least 3 years. So the Canadian rental market right now are very experienced renters who have a lot of practice with finding apartments, budgeting, looking for specific units and amenities. But the fact that almost 40% have been renting for 10 years or more, I think that was a little bit of a shock to our readers, because you know, typically people think you only rent for a couple of years, then graduate to home ownership. That's not really what the data is saying.
1: Giacomo Lattis with us here on QR Calgary, the Associate Director of Communications for Rentals.ca. They handle apartments, condos, houses for rent across Canada, talking about the survey on how the rental market is faring across the country in the major markets. You mentioned, you know, 37% have been, you know, renting for more than 10 years. And I know some people, families and young couples in their early to mid-30s that just can't afford to buy a house, and therefore they're forced to rent. They would prefer to buy, but it just doesn't, they don't have the funds for it.
0: We are seeing that a lot, and that's one of the unfortunate side of what's happening and why rental market is so tied with the housing market. If housing prices come down, then more people can graduate from renting to home ownership. And when that happens, they move out of their rental unit, which creates more supply, which brings down the cost for new renters. And it's another part of the rental market of why prices go up or down. Yes, it is a factor of supply and demand. When there's more supply, typically prices come down. Because demand is coming down at the same time, we are starting to see these rental prices on the way down. But the other side of that is the economic factors. You know, we're seeing a youth unemployment rate in Canada over 14%. That's between the ages of 15 and 24. And many renters are young Canadians, and they are now having to stay at home a little bit longer with their parents. And as you mentioned, we are seeing people who are not able to graduate into home ownership. They're staying in their apartment longer. So typically when we start to see unemployment rates come down, when the economy starts doing a little bit better, we start to see rental prices come down and more people enter the market. So we need to start fixing the country a little bit that way, I think, in order to really start to spur movement again, because right now demand is quite low.
1: Yeah, and I mentioned people in their early 30s, whether they're a couple or you know, a family with some kids. Is there an average age or a median age for these renters? I'm grouping them kind of into this, well, rentals, basically.
0: Yeah. Average age, it's changing right now. So the median age right now is 27 years old. And what we're finding right now is nearly 72% of those who responded are under the age of 35. So there is a significant amount of younger Canadians who are still looking for apartments. And, you know, it's interesting because when I'm chatting with people in the industry, they thought it would be much, much younger. They thought we would be seeing most of those who are engaged with our survey are below the age of 25. The fact that 7 out of 10 people who responded to the survey under 35, I think, is quite surprising. I think what it does show is exactly what you mentioned, that people are renting a lot longer. You know, 37% of the people who filled the survey have been renting for 10 years or more, and many of them are 35 and younger, which I think kind of reflects a little bit more of the housing market right now. And, you know, throughout Canada, there is, I think, still a stigma in renting. It's not so much the case in other areas of the world, even Europe. Europe, renting is much more prevalent, and it's not looked at as, you know, as down upon as it is in North America. But truthfully, a lot of Canadians want to rent, and they want to rent for a long time because it provides the lifestyle they're looking for, especially young Canadians. And they've been renting for a long time, and they're looking to rent for a long time. And I think that needs to reflect in the new supply that comes into the market, because people want really nice premium amenities, and they're willing to pay for them as well.
1: How has AI worked its way into the search for rentals?
0: Yeah, it's interesting that we've added to the survey this year. So what we found was nearly 3 in 10 renters have already used AI tools like ChatGPT or Gemini during their apartment search. And of those who did use AI, 73% said it was helpful. And it's interesting what they're using it for. You know, there's a large portion who are using it to find listings or learn about a neighborhood. But we're finding a lot of Canadians right now using it to understand lease agreements, even help with budgeting. And almost 33% said that they used AI strictly just to message landlords. So there's a lot of different tools that AI is helping renters in your rental search in 2026. But I think it's interesting that it is now being looked upon more as maybe an assistant, helping them understand lease agreements and budgeting rather than just a chatbot, which I think is a really, really great way to use AI. It's there to help. And there's a lot of questions to be answered for especially new renters. Maybe they don't understand what goes into signing a lease agreement. So the fact that AI has been helping them is a really nice sign to see.
1: Interesting data in this survey.

0: by rentals.ca. Giacomo, I appreciate the time. All the best on the weekend.
1: You're very welcome. Thanks so much, and hopefully we chat again.
2: There's Giacomo Lattice, Associate Director of Communications for rentals.ca. 70% of Canadian renters say affordability is indeed their number one challenge. We'll take the time out when we come back. Dave McIver in for Jock in the Stampeders Report here on QR Calgary.
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4: In the northwest on Stony Trail, there's a collision westbound before SRC, taking up multiple right lanes. We're seeing at least a 15-minute slowdown from Beddington Trail. I recommend heading south. Take Country Hills Boulevard west instead. On Deerfoot, we've got a collision southbound after 32nd Avenue Northeast. That's now off to the right shoulder. Flashing lights just causing a very light slowdown. And if you're heading east of the city on Glenmore Trail, we have reports of a collision out by Range Road 283. Looks like it could take at least an extra 15 minutes through the area. Gas going up got you down? 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For QR Calgary, Time Saver Traffic, I'm Phil Jensen.
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5: Sports Talk with Jock tonight at 7 o'clock. No Jock. Wedding. Not his. A relative of his. At least that's what
6: that
5: he told me.
6: That would have been me. A
5: shocker for me. Dave McIver with me here in studio. It would surprise me. Probably shock his wife, too.
6: Yeah, I think it would. Yeah.
5: Shock everybody around here.
6: I think we would all be surprised.
5: Let's start with, we'll have the Stampede report coming up later in the segment here, but they're into Kelowna, which is kind of a...
6: Yeah.
5: It's a little different, isn't it? You're facing BC. Maybe they'll shake it up for both teams. Both teams looking for the first win of the year.
6: I know. And Nathan Rourke, he's got the Stamps number.
5: Well, he has historically. I mean, everybody so far has had the Stamps number, right?
6: Yeah,
5: we're talking about this seems like each week. But for Calgary, it's been kind of the last play or the last two plays, not the best start, good finish. They haven't put a full game together yet.
6: You know, Dave Dickinson and I chatted about it yesterday a little bit. I just said, like, they're trying to find consistency, right? Like, they're trying to find, because they've shown flashes. They've shown they can be a good team, both offensive and offensively and defensively, but it's just like, it's been so inconsistent. And it seems like when the offense is not playing great, maybe the defense is stepping up and giving them opportunities. And then as soon as the offense starts picking it up, the defense kind of slides back a little bit. Special teams has been okay. Yeah, I guess that's how you'd kind of describe it. It's just, they haven't been able to put it all together for four quarters yet. It's only been eight quarters of football, or I guess, I don't know, do you count the triple OT or double OT that we played as quarters?
5: Because right.
6: They're not real quarters anymore.
5: Still all one game, though,
6: yeah,
5: right?
6: Like, so the first two games have been the number one word I would use to describe it as inconsistent.
5: You lose, then you're on a bye week, which that's just brutal.
6: Yeah.
5: But it is what it is.
6: Mm-hmm.
5: And then you get back into it and another loss, right? So now here comes the pressure. You don't want to go down to 0-3. No one's even mentioning that as a possibility, but there is a possibility.
6: Yeah, and the guy, I think, has you've beaten as a quarterback of the BC Lions once, if my memory serves correct, maybe twice. So they're both teams are fairly injured going into this game. So especially the Lions, two of their top receivers are out. Their defense is missing a couple key guys, and their defense hasn't been that good. So I guess maybe the silver lining is you're not playing Nathan Rourke at BC Place, where he's in a dome, and he knows.
5: Yeah, if you want to put any line in.
6: It's neutral site, I guess.
5: I think there's a 60% chance of rain,
6: yeah.
5: You know, so maybe you're used to playing in a dome.
6: Yeah,
5: I mean, these guys playing everything anyway, but you mentioned injuries for BC. For the Stamps, they've got their share, but sick bay got a little bit lighter this week, I think.
6: Yeah, Jalen Philpott was sick to start the week. Wasn't even at the stadium, I think, the first day of the week, the first practice day of the week, so he's good to go. He's playing tomorrow. Defensive backs, couple new guys coming in that means guys, if a couple new guys are coming in, that means guys are out. And that means Adrian Green, who's been a tough start to the year for Adrian and the whole defensive back crew for the Stamps. He's still a phenomenal player and was great last year. So that's going to hurt you. Delanie Robinson's going to come in and fill his shoes. So we'll see what Delanie can do. Delanie played in a couple games last year and played well. So, yeah, it's going to be interesting. It's like the one game. And there's a lot of great quarterback in the CFL this year, Rick, but it's like the one game where it's like you're playing the one guy you haven't really been able to beat, and the one area of injury is the place he's going to be attacking you. It's like it's not falling together great.
5: Well, I saw Winnipeg fell to Edmonton. So Edmonton goes to 2-0 now. The Bombers, yeah.
6: 3-0
5: now. Yeah, pardon me. Because we're into, what, week four now. I got to keep up.
6: I know.
5: Riders are the only other team, I think, though, that are undefeated at this point.
6: Riders are undefeated as well. I think you're correct, yeah.
5: Yeah.
6: Yeah. Hamilton lost the first week of the year, so the

0: Edmonton Elks and Saskatchewan Rough Riders are the only two undefeated teams in the CFL.
1: And the Riders are going to be home to Toronto. That goes tonight. I don't know that... Well, people in Saskatchewan will watch.
0: Yeah, that should be a victory for them.
1: It should be. And then you've got Calgary. That game's on the Saturday. And then the Sunday, Ottawa and Montreal. Ottawa on the same boat, still looking for a win. It's just... early, right? It's early in the CFL. I always figure once you get to Labor Day, that's when the real season kicks off. But you got to be in the fight by the time we roll around to Labor Day.
0: Well, and that's the thing. And the West Division is just so tight this year that you're almost... I'm thinking it's almost guaranteed there's going to be a West crossover because I just think Ottawa's bad and I don't think Toronto's that good either. We'll see what happens. I mean, Toronto is 1-1, right? They'll see what they do tonight against Saskatchewan, but Ottawa's bad. And we had a quarterback here by the name of Jake Mayer. He's the quarterback in Ottawa now.
1: Isn't it amazing? Like,
0: I just don't get it.
1: About the Canadian Football League is getting a quarterback, developing a quarterback, and having them make a real impact is not that easy in the league. Quarterbacks coming up from the States don't always convert over to the Canadian game.
0: Yeah.
1: So once you can find a quarterback, and that's why you'll see, you know, the same quarterback get moved around in different teams, right? Like, and it's just weird, but that's the way it is.
0: This is year 4 or 5 for Jake, and it's kind of been the same thing every year. He's a good backup quarterback in this league. It baffled me when Ottawa was like, yeah, he's going to be our starter. I was like, okay, well, good luck with that. We've seen it here. Jake's a great guy, Rick. Yeah. He's a great guy. I've talked to him on several occasions. He's a really good dude. He's a backup quarterback in this league. He's a CFL champion. He's a Grey Cup champion. Played for Saskatchewan last year. He's got the ring, but he's a backup. There's nothing wrong with that.
1: No.
0: It's just accepted. But Ottawa, counting on him to be a starter, it doesn't bode well for them. So they play Montreal on Sunday at 5. That should be interesting.
1: Stampeder Report.
0: Let's do it.
2: 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Well, off to Kelowna today for the Calgary Stampeders and a look at the Apple Bowl. A reminder, tomorrow's game begins at 3:30 with our pregame show, and the kickoff is at 5. Throughout the first two games, the Calgary Stampeders have shown a bit of a Jekyll and Hyde tendency on offense, sometimes very productive, sometimes ice cold. That's why they're in the middle of the league with 59 offensive points. They've done some good things, but struggled at other times. Anyway, quarterback Brennan Adams says they have to get rid of this trend.
3: Not that we want to do that, you know, being a roller coaster type of game. We want to be consistent, you know what I'm saying? So that's why I talked about starting fast and then let's finish strong. So let's get going and let's get a good groove and do what we do.
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5: This is Global News. I'm Russell Skeet. It's mainly cloudy and 22 degrees at 4:30. The city committee got a look today at the proposed layout for the future Foothills Athletic Park. The Fieldhouse project would include competition-capable indoor tracks, turf space, and multi-use gymnasiums. Ryan Meyer with the city says not only is the Fieldhouse badly needed in Calgary, but it will bring an economic benefit as well.
6: Once operational, the building is expected to generate between $20 million and $63 million in economic activity. We know this because the Fieldhouse enables Calgary to host provincial, national, and international events, which brings visitors, support local businesses, and strengthens Calgary's position as a sport tourism destination.
5: As planning continues for the site, administration says it's focused on moving forward on certain indoor amenities with $109 million allocated for the project. The city still waiting for funding from the province and Ottawa. Calgary, the only major city in Canada without a proper indoor facility for athletics, fields, and track sports. Coming up, police have charged a Calgary man with the overdose death of a city girl. But first, QR Calgary Time Saver Traffic.
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8: On Stony Trail in the northwest, we've got a collision westbound by Sarcee. It's now only blocking a single right lane, but there are 10 to 15 minute delays from near Beddington Trail. If you want to avoid that altogether, I recommend heading south and using Country Hills Boulevard. Be aware, we do have reports of a collision at Country Hills Boulevard and 14th Street Northwest. Just some light delays through the intersection might take an extra minute each way. Crowchild Trail, we have reports of a collision southbound before 5th Avenue Northwest. Delays are starting to push back up the hill starting near McMahon Stadium. And over on Deerfoot, reports of a collision southbound near the Southland Drive overpass. At the moment, it's only taking about 5 extra minutes through the area. 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For QR Calgary Time Saver Traffic, I'm Phil Jensen.
5: Calgary police have charged a man with manslaughter following the drug-related death of a teenage girl last fall. On November 27th, two 16-year-old girls went to the northeast home of an acquaintance, a 40-year-old man, where it's believed they took drugs. The next morning, the man discovered one of the girls unconscious and called 911. Despite paramedics' efforts, she died. An autopsy determined the cause of death was the toxic effects of carfentanil. The victim was identified as 16-year-old Jordan Atkins Materi. Police have now charged 40-year-old Stephen Collins with manslaughter. It's the first time CPS has laid a manslaughter charge in an overdose death. Alberta's police watchdog has confirmed a knife was recovered at the scene of a fatal police-involved shooting Sunday on Deerfoot Trail. Police responded to reports of an erratic driver and used their vehicles to stop the SUV between Memorial Drive and 16th Avenue. Officers deployed pepper spray to try to get the woman out of her vehicle. When she finally got out and moved toward officers, police used several other non-lethal measures before a police rifle was fired. The woman died in hospital. ACERT's investigation continues. The province has issued several warnings in K Country after two close calls with bears.

0: this week. On Wednesday, a woman and her dog were confronted by a grizzly near Mount Engadine Lodge in Spray Lakes Provincial Park. During the encounter, caught on video, the woman repeatedly yells at the bear as it tries to get close to her dog. They got away safely, and the province has put bear warnings in place in the area. Kim Titchener is with Bear Safety and More.
1: It's an unfortunate piece of seeing video footage like this because it really does inflame the negative side of interactions. And not all interactions with bears are negative.
0: There are also warnings in place in Lower Lake and Bolton campgrounds after one of four grizzlies that frequent that area tore through an occupied tent. Bear spray was used to scare off the animals, and staff is now monitoring the campground. Tents and other soft-sided camping accommodations are not permitted in the campgrounds until at least July 6th. Mosquito season is well underway, but there are heightened concerns over a virus more commonly found on the East Coast. The West Nile virus is carried by an invasive species of mosquito that can be difficult to tell apart from its more common cousins. Calgarians are already fighting off this year's first big wave of the bloodsuckers.
2: It is insane out here. Today is my first day going out in the dog park, and it is staying on the dirt is better. Going on the grass is a little insane.
0: West Nile virus can cause fever, fatigue, and in extreme cases, encephalitis. However, most people don't show any symptoms. It's 4:35.
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0: Environment Canada Calgary weather. A severe thunderstorm watch remains in effect. Cloudy, a good chance of showers tonight, a low down to 13. And then cloudy tomorrow, good chance of afternoon showers, a high of 20, showers and 16 on Sunday. It's 22 degrees. Breaking news when it happens. Our next scheduled news at 5. I'm Russell Skeet.
4: 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And how did the market look today, Rob?
5: Yeah, I'm going to call it a mixed one, Rick, because Canada, hey, we led the charge across North American markets today, up 129 to 34,980. We had the Dow down 44 points to 51,876. Canadian dollar up 10 basis points to 70.50. We did have weakness in the oil market, down $2.53 to $69.40, and gold was up 34 to 4,081 an ounce.
4: I see ChatGPT, their owner is OpenAI, and they have an IPO. It's a lot of initials in there. SpaceX just went through this IPO business, and it took off like a rocket and then came back down. What's going on with OpenAI?
5: Well, I think OpenAI is kind of looking at this going, hey, wait a second, we want to go through this right now. And they filed their preliminary paperwork with the Securities Exchange Commission, but they're kind of saying, hey, wait a second, we may hold off until 2027. And there's a couple reasons for that. I think that they're probably wanting to let the hype of SpaceX come down. I mean, that took a lot of capital from other areas of the tech and the other areas of the market to participate in. So they're wanting to get a specific valuation of $1 trillion, especially to their stakeholders. SoftBank owns $65 billion of that, right? So their stakeholders want this to do well. And I think they're saying, hey, wait a second, this might not be the point of weakness that we're seeing in the tech side to be able to do this. So they're holding off.
4: Well, it might not be a bad idea. The AI market, as far as stocks go, it seems to be a little bit rocky right now or uncertain.
5: Yeah, uncertain about valuations. And I think that is going to continue until we see, you know, how long this one of them, the supply, the demand, especially on the chip side, is going to actually continue. Like how long this can actually go on for. I think the market's looking for a little bit more defined info on that side.
4: Chips.
5: yeah, exactly.
4: Rob, we'll talk to you next hour.
5: Yeah, sounds good.
4: There's Rob Gehry, Wealth Advisor, Investment Advisor, Popowich Karmali Advisory Group, CIBC Wood Gundy.
6: Well, speaking of CIBC, SATE and MasterCard partnering to target cybersecurity gaps facing Canada's small businesses and nonprofits. 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
1: Thank you for having me on, Rick.
0: I guess tell our listeners where this idea has come from, how it came about.
1: I think, firstly, from a big picture perspective, you know, we know we're living in this world that's increasingly digital and has been driven by web technologies or AI and a range of applications. We always talk about how data-rich everything is becoming. And I think for us, the concern is around all of the darker side of all of the web and artificial intelligence. So when we started to look at this, we recognized that cybersecurity is a critical part of recognizing what is the cyber attacks that are possible, but also recognizing that what are the ways in which we can help organizations to address this. And so in many ways, the idea of this kind of course arose out of recognizing this world that we live in and being able to effectively support organizations to try and mitigate, if not completely stop, any cyber attacks.
0: And how did this partnership with MasterCard come about?
1: At SAFE, we have a very strong alumni and development department, and they constantly identify potential partners that are interested in the kind of work that we do, the applied learning that we offer. And in talking to MasterCard, they were very keen on how can they support small and medium enterprises. And as a result of that coming together of their interest in small and medium enterprises and addressing the area of cybersecurity and in our capabilities in the area of cybersecurity as well as applied learning, I think that brought both the organizations together to say, how can we work together and how can we support small and medium enterprises? So I think that's the kind of genesis that resulted in this partnership.
0: When I think of cybersecurity, I mean, I've worked with some big companies in the media industry in this country. They have their own departments. Small businesses, they don't have that luxury, do they?
1: And that's exactly the point. They certainly don't have that luxury. And I think that's part of the challenge. Small and medium enterprises, we know in the Canadian economy, are really the backbone of the economy. We've got a larger percentage of companies that are small and medium designated. And so how can we support them because they don't have that large infrastructure to address cyber attacks? So how can we support them and how can we build through this class, how can we build a more practical way of understanding what is the requirements to address a cyber attack?
0: Viz, small businesses, if they are going to be taking this course from SATE, they're going to wonder what the cost is. I believe the cost is covered, is it?
1: Cost is covered, and that's the value of the partnership with MasterCard, in that MasterCard have agreed to cover the cost of this course. And as a result, we believe that'll be of value to small and medium enterprises, as well as including in that small and medium enterprise definition, a nonprofit organizations, social enterprise organizations, so that all of them could benefit from the generosity of MasterCard in covering the costs of this course.
0: And what's the early reception, have you heard? Is there people that, you know, are looking for this and are looking forward to taking this course?
1: When we looked at setting up this kind of course and in talking to MasterCard, we also did a bit of due diligence on our end to understand the need. And so certainly in that initial phase of building out this course, there was strong indication of interest and willingness to attend. Now that we've structured the course and validated it, we're now in the marketing phase of it. Certainly the early indications are that there's great interest in the course and willingness to apply for it. What's also helpful is the way we structured it, in that there's an element of online, both synchronous and asynchronous, as well as some face-to-face components where you can build a bit of a peer engagement, as well as in real time, look at how one addresses cyber attacks.
0: Well, it sounds like a great arrangement for any small business or nonprofit, and very important in today's day and age. Viz, look, I appreciate you taking the time. All the best with the program.
1: Well, thank you so much, Rick, and thanks for having us on and explaining a bit about this important course.
0: Yeah, and should mention the program is open to leaders of small businesses, nonprofits, or social enterprises with fewer than 99 employees in Western Canada. So keep that in mind. Now, from SATE to the University of Iowa.

0: Iowa and their football team. I have heard of this story before. Maybe you have as well. The University of Iowa football team has a very special relationship with the Children's Hospital that's located on campus, right next to the football field. And while the team supports the hospital during the season by taking time each game to wave to the kids who look down from their windows, the team is also showing their support this summer with a brat eating contest. Now, this is sausages. I have to be clear on that with the brats. This is the third year in a row. The offensive linemen, who are usually some of the larger individuals on a football team, are given 10 brats to eat. And offensive guard Lucas Elgeier is able to eat 8 brats in 3 minutes to win the crown. And this is the second year in a row that he's won the crown. Now, fans, they show up to watch, and they do this every year. They watch this spectacle. They buy raffle tickets for signed footballs, and 100% of the money goes to the University of Iowa Stead Family Children's Hospital. And again, the Children's Hospital is right next to the football field, and it's really something to see. And this will happen in the middle of a game. You know, all of a sudden, you know, the play ends, and then all of a sudden they're all the players are waving at the hospital. And there's all these kids on different floors pressed against the window looking down at the game and looking at the players, and they're waving as well. So here's the University of Iowa football team, you know, raising money, and hats off to the fans of the team as well in eating brats. And this guy that ate 8 in 3 minutes is proud to be the brat eating champion, also happy to be part of the fundraiser that goes, he says, to a good cause. And if you look around, there are guys from all over the team here just coming out to support. Really fun time, and they really enjoy it. And they do it for the kids, which is neat to see. Now, coming up later this hour, and coming up in the 5 o'clock hour as well, the cost of flying is up this year. We'll tell you about that. That's still to come on QR Calgary.
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2: On Stony Trail in the Northwest, we have reports of a stall northbound just north of 16th Avenue. Looks like it'll take a couple of extra minutes. Also on Stony Trail in the Northwest, there's a collision westbound before Sarcee. That's now mostly off to the right shoulder. Shouldn't slow you down more than a couple of minutes. And if you're heading north of the city for the weekend or just heading home to Airdrie, we are seeing some building delays on the QE2. It's going to take 15 to 20 extra minutes from Stony Trail up past Highway 566. 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For QR Calgary Time Saver Traffic, I'm Phil Jensen.
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1: 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Pre-game at 3:30 and kickoff at 5.
0: Go Stamps Go! 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
1: Rick Ralph with you here on Connect for the 26th of June, a Friday, as we head into the weekend. The weather isn't great. As a matter of fact, there is a yellow watch out. It's a severe thunderstorm watch. So 60% chance of showers tonight and a risk of a thunderstorm this evening. And the low is going down to about 13. Then tomorrow, mainly cloudy, 60% chance of showers late in the morning and in the afternoon with the risk of a thunderstorm is there. And then tomorrow night, it's like 30% chance of showers. Sunday, basically showers, and then Sunday night is rain. So they've kind of scaled it back a little bit. They originally had rain, nothing but rain, just the word rain, for like all day Saturday and then into Sunday. So now it's just 60% chance of showers, 30% chance of showers, the risk of a thunderstorm tonight, tomorrow. And then the rain really doesn't come until Sunday night. And then it clears by Monday, and it doesn't look too bad. So that's changing. And speaking with David Spence, meteorologist, on Monday this week, you know, he mentioned there was a kind of a big system coming off the Pacific into Vancouver, then over the mountains, and then into Alberta. And Calgary was really going to be on the bottom end of that. And so he thought it might kind of hit. So, you know, the early predictions by Environment Canada, Spence said, you know, 3 days out, they can be pretty close. Once you get past that, it can change. And certainly it has changed a bit. I mean, again, a severe thunderstorm watch is in effect for tonight and tomorrow morning and tomorrow afternoon, for that matter. But they're just talking about showers, not necessarily rain. The only rain comes on Sunday night. Now, a lot of people getting out of town. A lot of people, of course, with July 1 coming on Wednesday next week. It is a short work week for many. And then, of course, with Stampede getting underway on Friday next week, a week from tonight, it is a really short week for a lot of people. And so I noticed a lot of trailers in my neighborhood yesterday, people getting ready to go. So I assume they were going this morning, first thing, to get out. And where they're going, I don't know. But, you know, there's been a lot of bear activity in and around Kananaskis. And there's a number of warnings out. There's a number of closures that are out when it comes to, you know, parks. There was, you know, the family group of four grizzly bears that were in and around the lower campground. And this, of course, is out at the Peter Lougheed Park. This bear family, like, tore a hole in an occupied tent. And luckily, the people that were in the tent, they had bear spray, and the bear spray was deployed. That gets a little bit more harrowing when you've got the four grizzly bears and you've got cubs there. So the staff, of course, is monitoring the bears, patrolling the campgrounds, but they're talking about, you know,

0: bare closure. So Upper Kananaskis Lake Circuit Trail, partial, closed. Highwood Pass area, closed. Check before you go, because there's a lot of activity with these bears. Shea Gannon was talking about it. I did see the video last night on social media of the woman with her dog. The dog looked to be like it was kind of a mix, but like a black shepherd. And she had the dog on a leash. She was walking in the Kananaskis area down by the lake there. And this grizzly bear, which I think from accounts now, they're saying it was probably a female grizzly who might have been under stress because of something that happened to the bear family a little bit earlier. But this bear was basically stalking this woman and her dog. And the woman did the right thing by making as much noise as she could, by becoming as big as she could. What was weird to me is that I wouldn't think to videotape the whole thing. But that's today's day and age, I guess. I just don't think that way. In fact, I've never had a bear come at me. So the last thing I'm probably going to think of is grab the phone and videotape this. But she did videotape it. The dog is kept close. But anytime that she kind of, if the dog turned to walk toward the woman as she was backing away, then the bear would kind of take a couple of quicker steps and approach. And then she'd make more noise and the bear would kind of back off. But at one point, as the dog again turned to face its owner and they backed up a little further, the bear came, I thought, a little bit closer and even got to almost to the side of her and almost to come around. And again, making all kinds of, weird noises, whatever you got to do to scare the bear. There's no word if she had bear spray. If she did, she didn't, she wasn't using it. But she did if she didn't have it, then she was doing all she could to keep this bear at bay. And this lasted not 5 or 6 seconds. This goes on for a while. Now, I didn't time it, but it would be easily, I would think, a minute. And she doesn't get into trouble. She does get away. But the need for bear spray was evident there and then. We've got to take a quick time out. We've got news and weather coming up next here on QR Calgary.
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7: This is Global News. I'm Russell Skeet. It's mainly cloudy and 22 degrees at 5 o'clock. After years at the negotiating table, Alberta and its doctors have finally agreed on a pay deal, and a long-promised ER change may finally move ahead. The province says it will boost physician compensation by $172.3 million under a new master agreement with the Alberta Medical Association, a roughly 3% increase overall. It also clears the way for a triage liaison physician role in emergency rooms. AMA President Dr. Brian Wurzba says the 3% increase may be modest overall, but it's been targeted towards areas that could make a real difference for patients.
8: Many of our pediatric surgeons and pediatric anesthesiologists are going to get quite a significant increase. For some of these groups, it's anywhere between a 10 and 70% increase because their rates have been so far behind.
7: The province says details are still being finalized between Acute Care Alberta and the AMA, but expects physicians will be able to apply for the new role soon. Coming up, our plans afoot for a new field house at Foothills Athletic Park. But first, QR Calgary Time Saver Traffic.
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10: In the Northwest, 16th Avenue and Home Road, construction continues. If you're on eastbound 16th Ave, you're still down to a single left lane. Volume through the area is a little bit lighter today, so it shouldn't take more than about 5 minutes. On Stony Trail in the Northwest, there's a collision westbound before SARC. That's mostly off to the right shoulder, but that's about a five-minute delay from just before Shaganappy Trail. To the south of that, reports of a collision northbound on SARC by Country Hills Boulevard. Might take a couple of extra minutes there as well. And if you're heading north of the city for the weekend or just making your way home to Airdrie, bit of a slow go up the QE2. We're looking at about a 20-minute drive starting near Country Hills Boulevard, continuing up past Highway 566. Tonight's Lotto Max jackpot is $40 million, and there's more. 40 chances to win $100,000. Play responsibly, 18 plus. For QR Calgary, Time Saver Traffic, I'm Phil Jensen.
7: City officials got a first-hand look today at what could be the future of Foothills Athletic Park. A committee dedicated to the Fieldhouse project are eyeing a proposed layout beside McMahon Stadium with competition-capable indoor tracks, a turf surface, and multi-use gymnasiums. As planning continues, administration says it's focusing on moving forward on certain indoor amenities with the existing funding for the project. The city has allocated $109 million for the project, but Councillor Rob Ward says they're still awaiting funding from the province and Ottawa.
11: The amenities and spaces that we've pointed out in the plan are things that, in my experience being in sport, are very much needed. So let's knock some doors and send some emails and get her done.
7: Officials believe at full build-out, the project could generate $20 to $63 million of economic activity through hosting various events and tournaments. For the first time ever, Calgary police have laid a manslaughter charge related to an overdose death. Back on November 27th, police say two 16-year-old girls went with a 40-year-old acquaintance to his northeast home where it's believed they did drugs. The next morning, the man discovered one of the girls unconscious and called 911, but she could not be revived. An autopsy confirmed Jordan Atkins Materi died from the toxic effects of carfentanil. Yesterday, police arrested and charged 40-year-old Stephen Collins with manslaughter. A woman had a terrifying encounter with a grizzly bear in Kay Country this week. The woman was walking her dog on leash near Engadine Lodge in Spray Lakes Provincial Park when she came upon the bear.

0: Wednesday in a video posted online. The woman repeatedly yells at the bear while it tries to get at her dog. Calgary wildlife biologist Sarah Jordan McLaughlin tells QR Calgary Shea Ganim, dogs can definitely be a complicating factor.
1: So if you're in an area where there are bears, it's recommended to keep your dogs on leash because then at least you have some control over where the animal is going. And dogs off leash often trigger a defensive or potentially an aggressive response to with wildlife because it can be seen as a threat to them. So keeping that dog as close as you can to you is going to help everybody.
0: The bear eventually backed off and the woman and her dog were able to get away. In a statement today, Alberta Forestry and Parks says there's a bear warning in place in the area due to the incident. It also adds it's essential to always carry bear spray when in bear country and know how to use it. Well, it is mosquito season here in Calgary, and it's arrived with a vengeance. However, as always, there is concern. West Nile virus could also be making an appearance with those mosquitoes. The West Nile virus is carried by an invasive species, and John Sohigian with the U of C says it can be difficult to spot, but they have different habits.
2: Those mosquitoes are a little bit different from most of the mosquitoes, including the ones buzzing around us right now. They use different types of habitats. Oftentimes, they will feed primarily from birds, but then they will shift to mammals at certain times of year or when we're available to feed from, which is how West Nile virus gets transmitted to us.
0: Well, there's no cause for concern just yet. The best medicine for any mosquito bite is to avoid getting bitten. Expert advice includes wearing long sleeves and pants when you can and use repellents containing DEET. It's 5:05.
3: Fed up with dieting and no results? Hormone imbalances and hidden metabolic blockers are the reason, says Dr. Natasha Iyer of the Live Younger Clinic. Learn more this Saturday at 11 on Talk to the Experts.
0: Environment Canada, Calgary. Weather, a severe thunderstorm watch is in effect. Cloudy with a good chance of showers and 13 tonight. And the cloudy tomorrow with a good chance of afternoon showers. A high of 20, showers and 16 on Sunday. It's 22 degrees. Breaking news when it happens. Our next scheduled news at 5:30. I'm Russell Skeet.
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4: Rick Ralph with you here on Connect on QR Calgary. Well, the airlines had their fuel surcharges that they put in when things went crazy with the war between the United States and Iran. Now that the oil prices have come down a bit, although that could change the way things are going right now between Iran and the United States because they've exchanged a couple of quick blows, I think, the price of travel has come down for automobiles, but not quite so much when it comes to air travel. So Canadians are facing, well, let's take myself. It's going to be a little more expensive, I think, when we take to the airwaves this summer. And John Graddick is a faculty lecturer in aviation management at McGill University in Montreal. So John, me and the Canadians are going to be, I think we're going to be a little surprised this summer, aren't we?
6: Well, you're going to be in for a surprise because, one, the airplanes will be full, and two, you're going to be paying premium dollars for that flight that you're just about ready to go on.
4: Now, why are the planes going to be full? Is it because there's fewer planes traveling?
6: No, people want to fly. I think that people have a pent-up need to travel, and they feel they need to explore the world, and more airlines are offering more and more services. New city pairs, new flights, new frequencies, and people want to experience some out-of-the-way parts of the world that they've never experienced before. So whatever is being offered now, even though it might be slightly more expensive, people want to use that experience and use that flight as a way of making sure that they have a chance to see the world.
4: So demand is there, supply is there. It's going to cost everybody a little bit more. How much more do we know? Let's say we stay in Canada and somebody here in Calgary wants to go to Vancouver or they want to go to Toronto. What are they looking at?
6: Yeah, I think the best way for me to talk about that type of pricing scenario is compare it year over year and look at prices last summer versus prices this summer. And we're looking at prices increasing somewhere in the range of about 15%. So on a flight to Vancouver, you're going to pay another $40 or $50 more

0: on a flight from Calgary to Toronto, probably an extra 100. Calgary to Halifax, probably another 125. So on average, you're being about 10 to 15% more expensive this year than last year.
1: Are we anticipating these are temporary as we try and straighten out the world's oil situation?
0: I wish I could say yes. But, you know, the industry has been pretty quick in terms of trying to recover as much of the fuel surcharges, and the fuel costs have gone up significantly. I think the price of kerosene, of Jet A1 fuel at the end of February versus what they were paying back in May or early June had about a 70% increase in the cost of aviation fuel. And there's no way the airlines can recover that in one fell swoop. So they've been under collecting, the cost increase that they've gotten for fuel. So now, because the price of fuel has gone back down, I'm not expecting the airlines to drop their prices. That is a very, very rare occurrence in the industry. Once the prices are up, the prices stay up. What you'll probably be seeing, and it's starting already in a couple of select markets, you'll start seeing sales, and you'll start seeing initiatives, marketing initiatives by the airlines. So if you want to fly to Toronto January or February or March of next year, you're going to get a deal. You'll get 50 to 60% off the fare that's already been increased by 15%. So yeah, the fares won't come down. They'll have more sales, less frequency of sales, but you will still have the opportunity to get a deal.
1: We're speaking with John Graddick, faculty lecturer in aviation management at McGill University in Montreal. The cost of travel, of course, will be up a little bit this year. You mentioned 15% here in the country alone. What about traveling to Europe? Same 15%, or does it cost more to travel abroad?
0: Unfortunately, it's costing you more to travel abroad. The carriers have been cutting back on their frequencies and their services in North America, particularly in the U.S. We had WestJet significantly cut back their U.S. services, Flair as well, Air Canada, and they've redeployed their assets. They used to fly those operations elsewhere, so they freed up airplanes, and those airplanes are now flying much more so on the North Atlantic. So WestJet doesn't have many airplanes that can fly the North Atlantic, so they're stuck with the 787s that they have. But Air Canada has been significantly increasing their services to Europe. They're up about 18% in terms of capacity year over year. So there's a lot more seats. And guess what? Passengers have been buying much more expensive tickets over the last few months to fly to Europe.
1: Well, I'm thinking, too, I saw a report, I think, earlier today about, I think it was WestJet was cutting some routes to the United States. And that points to other destinations, as we were just talking about, John.
0: Yeah, it is. And the U.S. basically has taken a hit somewhere in the range of about 30 to 35% less demand for U.S. services. So, the carriers are taking that capacity and redeploying it, and they're going to the Caribbean, they're going to some markets, and in some cases, WestJet's deploying their 737 fleet out of Eastern Canada, out of Atlantic Canada, to fly overseas. Those planes can't make it out of Western Canada to Europe. The ones that can do that are the 787s that they have, the Dreamliners. They don't have a lot of them, but those airplanes are really flying pretty hard this summer, getting as many hours on them as they can. And the fares are up, planes are full, so the airlines are happy.
1: I think, Canadians, they know about the fuel surcharges. You mentioned those earlier. It becomes a story of when are those going to come off. Some, I think, airlines have reduced them. I don't know about anybody's gotten completely rid of them. Or are they just going to blend all this in? They'll drop that name, and it's a new cost of flying.
0: Well, that's what traditionally they've done. They said, you've taken those fuel surcharges. WestJet put them on companion tickets for frequent flyer bonuses. I think our friends over at Porter put them on for coupons on flights that they were using on their own frequent flyer program. Air Canada put surcharges on Air Canada vacation packages. So there was not a lot of impact on the industry and not a lot of impact on the street. People typically are buying fares. They're not buying packages. They're not using frequent flyer packages to fly across Canada. So they increased the prices on all of the fares. They're not you know, it's going to be very, very

0: rare that we see those prices come down, except, as I mentioned earlier, on sale periods are going to be pretty short in duration. So, the cost of travel is going to go up and it's going to stay up there.
1: John, the term dynamic pricing has been used in a lot of different things. I've come across it here during Stampede. We'll see it again with Uber. The prices will go up in travel. But also I've seen it recently in air travel, too, where a couple, I believe it was in Quebec, that canceled their tickets seeing a sale and rebooked the same ticket only to find it's gone up, which didn't make any sense to them. But there's your dynamic pricing that's been involved in airlines. I didn't know that they necessarily used it.
0: Oh, it's been in use now for several years. I think that they're making more and more noise about it. The fact that, you know, that the pricing in the airline industry has always been kind of a voodoo game, that you really, there's not a lot of transparency in terms of how the airlines, in fact, price their tickets. You basically buy the ticket at a price that the airline quotes you at the moment that you're shopping. And how they calculate that price and what are the conditions associated with that price leaves a lot to be desired in terms of sharing and transparency of how those rules are in place. So, the airlines want you to buy, and they're going to sell you a discount. They're going to sell you a percentage discount. They're going to sell you 50% off, 60% off, and that's what you're buying. They don't really tell you what the price actually is until you make the transaction happen. You're buying discounts, and you have to make sure you understand what's the price against which they are going to be applying that discount. So it gets really convoluted. It gets complicated. Airlines are using dynamic pricing, as I would call it, a psychological tool to get you to call the airline. And once they've got you on the call, they will, in fact, keep adjusting the price until such time as they offer you a price that you take. So it's a game for the fittest of minds to be able to deal with the airlines these days.
1: Now, people will book and travel and enjoy it, and nothing they can control about the price is there except just watch for the sales. John, appreciate the time.
0: All right, Rick. Same to you. Take care. Bye-bye.
1: Now, there's John Graddick, faculty lecturer in aviation management at McGill University in Montreal. The roundtable is next with Dave and Russell. 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
3: On McLeod Trail, construction continues near Canyon Meadows Drive. Lane closures in both directions. At the moment, it could take up to 10 minutes each way between Anderson and James McKevitt Road. Over on the west side of downtown, there's some pretty heavy construction, 14th Street. You're down to a single lane in each direction between 16th Avenue and 17th Avenue Southwest. In the northwest, on 16th Avenue and Home Road, there's also construction. Eastbound drivers, you're down to a single left lane. Shouldn't take more than about 5 minutes. And if you're heading north of the city for the weekend or just trying to make your way home to Airdrie, it's a bit slow up the QE2. Could take 15 to 20 extra minutes from Stony Trail up past Highway 566. 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
1: Dave McIver, Russell Skeet joining me here in studio. I'm gonna have to, well, I don't have to separate you two. The table does that, I guess, right?
2: Yeah, no?
3: Yes.
2: We're still Russ. I'm
1: Everything's fine. Weddings. Jock's at a wedding tonight, isn't it? Is that where he is?
3: That's where he's at.
1: Yeah. And was it, yeah. It was his niece's wedding, wasn't it?
3: Friend of the family, I think. Friend of his daughter.
1: Something like that. Somebody younger than him, anyway.
3: Well, that includes everybody.
1: Yeah, I guess.
2: It's tough for him to go to weddings these days where the people getting married are not younger than him.
3: That's true.
1: Anybody famous at his wedding?
3: Jock?
1: Was there anybody famous at his wedding?
3: Jock?
1: Back then, Jock, yeah.
3: I don't know. I honestly, he's been married twice, so I don't know who was at his first or second wedding. Right.
1: We were talking off air, Dave. Somebody was famous. Was it at your wedding or somebody, a friend's wedding?
2: It was my cousin's wedding.
1: Or your cousin's wedding.
2: I don't know if you guys watched the show Modern Family, but at one of my cousin's weddings, the actress who played Alex Dumphy in the Dumphy family, Ariel Winter, was there.
3: And that's
2: like,
3: cool.
2: Everybody's like, what is going on here? And turns out she was somehow dating a Canadian guy.
3: Did you get to talk to her at all?
2: I wasn't that brave.
1: So no photos either, right? No.
2: But also, like, I don't want to talk bad about her. We'll just be... Shane Doan was at one of the cousins' weddings.
3: Okay, that's cool.
2: I wasn't at that one. We were on a trip, but Shane Doan was at a wedding as well that I wasn't there. But it was a family wedding, yes.
1: I was at a wedding down in the Bahamas. My friend married the prime minister's daughter, so there was all kinds of people that I couldn't tell you who the leader of, you know, Barbados was or any of those leaders down there. But and the person got up that was kind of emceeing it. I didn't know who that was, but they sent out regrets of some people that couldn't make it. And Sidney Poitier was one of the regrets.
3: Wow.
1: And I thought, that's quite something.
2: That's crazy.
1: And then they said, you know, like, I want to introduce some of the leaders to different islands that were there. But they also thanked Juan Bacardi Jr. for being there. And he stood up in the back. And I thought, the rum guy is at the wedding.
3: The booze was taken care of.
1: Yeah.
3: If somebody, the rum guy shows up, he probably supplied the booze. And you better thank him.
1: The rum guy is at the wedding. Yeah, but yeah, right. We all had, I think, Bacardi rum, which was fine. We made it work.
2: You probably would have been in trouble if you didn't have it.
1: Well, that was just the thing. But you know, the weird thing about that wedding was it was over 300 people at the wedding. It was at Atlantis, and Atlantis had just been kind of being built on Paradise Island in the Bahamas, and when this is being broadcast live on Newfoundland Television, and when. Bahamian television, when the politicians left, which was about 9 o'clock, they all left. That took about 150 people out of the wedding. So the cameras left, too. And all that was left was basically my buddy's parents and their family from Newmarket. I could tell which ones they were because they're only ones left at the table, right? But we ended up going back to another resort and continuing the wedding there. But it was kind of surreal because the people that were standing up in her wedding party, one of them was married to a guy. His dad was a sheik from the Middle East. So their wedding gift was an offshore bank.
2: There was some money
1: which was
2: being
1: bizarre.
2: Thrown around at this wedding.
1: I'm crazy.
2: The Bacardi guy, like, we had a sheik.
1: What is a maritimer like me doing at a
3: wedding? What do you give as a gift at that point? Like, whatever you give is going to be just absolute garbage. Yeah. Like, compared to giving a bank.
1: A Rolex watch, I think, was one of his wedding gifts. And then so the Ibiza family was there, and they own super clubs from all around the world. They gave them a trip there where they wanted to go to the resort. I just wanted to go home.
3: Yeah, like, no, just, Dave's question has merit. How did you get invited?
1: I went to journalism school with him, and he ended up going down to the Bahamas and met her, and next you know, he's still down there.
3: Crazy. Oh, yeah, he's not getting divorced. He's not stupid.
2: No.
1: But it's weird. Like, I've been to an NHL referee's wedding as well in Toronto, and that was just as bizarre, too.
2: Did he get booed as he walked down the aisle?
1: He didn't get booed, but all the
3: stripes.
1: All the tables.

0: Rules at the wedding were penalties. And we were at the gay misconduct table, me and friends of ours, as we were in the back of the room.
1: That sounds about fair, though.
0: Doesn't it, though?
1: Yeah.
0: Mm-hmm. But Stephen Walken was the director of officiating. He was there. Yeah. Trying to remember some of the other refs. Like, I don't think Van Helleman was there, but it was some of the older guys now that are retired. Koharski? Koharski.

0: I don't think he was there, no. But it was kind of funny. But I mentioned Carrie Fraser was not there. I know that for a fact. Carrie, no, I've talked to Carrie a lot, but no. It was just kind of funny because the girl that he was marrying, the last name was Buist. So it's B-U-I-S-T. And I always said the only reason he remembered it was it's close to another word. Mm-hmm. And I knew how they met. They met, it was late at night, there's this girl in a skirt, and we stopped the car, and he's got to meet. And I'm like, really? Are we going down this road? But it was a different story that he told the officials, because the officials, Stephen Wacom's wife, said, what a lovely way that they met. And I'm like, no, they didn't meet that way. We're on the patio. Out of the-
1: That's why you're in the game misconduct table. Right,
0: yeah. Send the record straight.
2: That's but, hilarious.
0: Yeah, I haven't been invited to a wedding now in quite a while.
1: Well, you've been to two pretty good ones, yeah, I'm thinking. So you're good. Most of the weddings I go to is like, you know, some rubber chicken, there's some crappy speeches, you go, hooray, and then they're divorced in 2 years.
2: You gotta go to some better weddings.
1: I've been to some really, really, really, really bad weddings.
0: Music or food or everything. Just everything? Just everything
1: just
0: involved.
1: The whole thing. Just, it was all awful.
0: That's unfortunate.
1: Oh, mostly because it was girls I was dating, and there was a long-term future there, and they would drag me to these weddings with their relatives that I didn't care about, so...
2: It's the weddings I don't know people. I usually have the most fun.
1: Yeah, I had no fun at all.
0: I've been to a wedding where I don't know a soul. Even the people getting married, that was weird.
2: Yeah, it
0: was
2: I've done crash, that one as well.
0: Yeah. We've got a split. Gentlemen, have yourselves a great weekend, though. News and weather coming up next here on QR Calgary.
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1: This is Global News. I'm Russell Skeet. It's been a cloudy and 21 degrees at 5:30. Sentencing submissions have wrapped up in the case of a horrific Boxing Day crash that killed a 9-year-old Calgary girl and injured three other people. 31-year-old Dwayne Nepoose pleaded guilty to robbery, dangerous driving causing death, and dangerous driving causing bodily harm. Well, in relation to a pharmacy robbery and the crash in 2024 at Southland Drive and McLeod Trail. The vehicle he was driving at the time of the crash belonged to the pharmacist he had robbed. The crash killed 9-year-old Victoria Desjardins, injured her mom and sister, and another woman in another vehicle. The defense is seeking between 7.5 and 9 years. Nepoose has been in custody since the crash. Coming up, Foothills Athletic Park could be the site of Calgary's first ever field house. But first, QR Calgary Time Saver Traffic.
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3: In the northwest, there's a collision westbound on Stony Trail before Sarcee, well off to the right shoulder, very minor slowdowns. On Sarcee, there's a collision northbound at Country Hills Boulevard. That one could take up to an extra 5 minutes. And north of the city, the QE2 is looking slow in both directions between Calgary and Airdrie. You're in for a 15 to 20 minute drive each way. 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For QR Calgary Time Saver Traffic, I'm Phil Jensen.
1: The city committee got a look today at the proposed layout for the future Foothills Athletic Park. The Fieldhouse project would include competition-capable indoor tracks, turf use, and multi-use gymnasiums. Ryan Meyer with the city says not only is the Fieldhouse badly needed in Calgary, but it will bring an economic benefit as well.
4: Once operational, the building is expected to generate between $20 million and $63 million in economic activity. We know this because the Fieldhouse enables Calgary to host provincial, national, and international events, which brings visitors, support local businesses, and strengthens Calgary's position as a sport tourism destination.
1: As planning continues for the site, administration says it's focused on moving forward on certain indoor amenities with $109 million allocated for the project. City is still waiting for funding from the province in Ottawa. Calgary is the only major city in Canada without a proper indoor facility for athletics, field, and track sports. After years of talks, Alberta and its doctors have finally reached a deal, and it could soon change how emergency rooms run. The province says physician compensation will increase by $172.3 million under a new master agreement with the Alberta Medical Association, about a 3% overall boost. The deal also opens the door to a triage liaison physician role in emergency departments, a long-delayed plan aimed at improving ER flow. AMA President Dr. Brian Wersba says the increase may be modest, but it's been directed where it can have the biggest impact on patients.
5: I think one of the biggest things that we were able to achieve in this agreement was putting money into those clinical ARPs that have been left behind. Clinical ARPs pay physicians for the types of work that doesn't necessarily lend itself well to a fee-for-service model.
1: The province says final details are still being worked out between Acute Care Alberta and the AMA, but expects doctors will soon be able to apply for the new positions. A new class of transit peace officers is about to hit the streets in Calgary. 34 new recruits graduated today at Mawata Armory, including 14 experienced officers fast-tracked through a shorter training program. Corey Porter, Deputy Chief of Transit Public Safety, says they'll be tasked with enforcing city bylaws, assisting riders, and addressing social disorder.
6: Transit public safety is the top priority of our council and also our citizens. And I think, bolstering our enforcement team with 34 more peace officers out there, it'll reassure the public that transit is a safe place to be.
1: Officials say the new hires will contribute to overall transit safety and are part of the city's plan to scale up transit policing. Been a bad week for grizzly bear encounters in Cave Country. On Wednesday, a woman and her dog were confronted by a grizzly near Mount Engadine Lodge. During the encounter, caught on video, the woman repeatedly yells at the bear as it tries to get closer to her dog. Then, at Lower Kananaskis Lake and Bolton Campgrounds, a grizzly went through an occupied tent. Fortunately, the use of bear spray scared it off. Lucy Viel from Quebec is traveling across Canada in her van and came prepared for bears.
7: I checked some video on YouTube. I read about it. I look also in the Canada Park to know exactly what to do. I have my bear spray. I clap my hands. I put music.

0: Alberta Forestry and Parks has now banned tents and other soft-sided accommodations in Lower K and the Bolton campgrounds until at least July 6th. It also has warnings in place in the Engadine Lodge area. Officials add it's essential to always carry bear spray and know how to use it. It's 5:35.
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0: Environment Canada Calgary weather, a severe thunderstorm watch is in effect. Cloudy with a good chance of showers and 13 tonight. And the cloudy tomorrow with a good chance of afternoon showers. A high of 20, showers and 16 on Sunday. It's 21 degrees. Breaking news when it happens. Our next scheduled news at 6. I'm Russell Skeet.

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0: maybe about 48 hours ago. Yeah. Because it was Wednesday night. I was getting ready just to leave off the air here, and news came across the wire that there had been an earthquake in Venezuela. And not just one, two of them. And two of them very strong. In fact, the second one was the largest earthquake to hit Venezuela in more than a century. And these two earthquakes took place 39 seconds apart. And now the race is on. ABC's Victor Quineno with the latest on the relief efforts.
1: A race against time in Venezuela as the death toll rises from those devastating back-to-back earthquakes. Hundreds still believed to be trapped. Emergency crews digging through mountains of concrete and twisted metal. As many as 25,000 still unaccounted for, as experts warn the death toll could ultimately top 10,000. New aerial footage capturing the extent of the devastation. High rises leveled, blocks upon blocks reduced to debris. An international aid effort is mobilizing. The U.S. military and State Department sending support. And in Miami, volunteers with the Global Empowerment Mission are packing up relief supplies.
0: Venezuelans received a text alert on their smartphones prior to the two earthquakes striking the country, but not sure that everybody in the country knew that could be a thing. Not the earthquake, but that there would be alerts on the phone. There's a lot of poverty, and has been for a number of years now, in Venezuela. So some may have thought it was, you know, well, it wasn't serious. They didn't take it seriously, or maybe a hack or anything but the real deal. That it was a real warning that an earthquake was imminent. Many grabbed what they could, saw a gentleman grab two dogs and bring it out of a building. Others grab a cat, ran outside. If you could get there, 68% of people in Venezuela are living in poverty. The other 32% are considered in extreme poverty. It is tough there. And now it's getting a lot tougher and a lot scarier. Resident rescuers, many of whom are in shock, you know, searching for family, many losing family members. And now, as you heard in that report from ABC's Victor Quineto, the countries around the world are trying to act pretty fast here. Now, the Dominican Republic was actually the first to arrive. But you look at who's doing what. El Salvador dispatched a large contingent of 300 rescue workers and paramedics. They have sent 50 metric tons of equipment and medical supplies. That's El Salvador. Ecuador sending 46 Sartex, I call them Sartex, search and rescue, two dog teams for searching, 6 tons of equipment. Panama is sending search and rescue. Mexico sent 250 military rescue personnel, 5 search teams with dogs, tons of equipment. The United States is coordinating support efforts. They've

put up $150 million in aid. And there's other, they've got, I saw a plane, looks like a type of Hercules type transport plane, absolutely full of men and women and supplies leaving from Virginia. Now, Canada has pledged $5 million through trusted and experienced aid partners. Brazil and Colombia pledging and displaced emergency responders. They've sent search dogs, material aid. 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The EU Civil Protection Mechanism, that's specific firefighters, canine units, medical deployments. 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Germany sending 48 search and rescue. 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Italy sending search and rescue. Czechia, Luxembourg, Portugal, Netherlands, Switzerland sending the Swiss rescue chain, 80 personnel, 8 rescue dog teams, 18 tons of equipment. The Pope donating 100,000 euros. India has sent 2 Air Force planes loaded with a field hospital, medical equipment, 35 tons of relief supplies. Turkey and Iran committed to global rescue efforts. Turkey sending rescue teams and dogs via Istanbul. And then China pledging immediate assistance as well. There's nowhere for anybody to go in Venezuela. In Caracas, that's been hit hard, very hard. A lot of buildings are down. The death toll, I last looked, 920. There's over 3,300 people that are injured. And those who have survived, there's nowhere to go. And the first 48 to 72 hours are critical. And we're just coming up on 48 hours now. The quake struck just before 6 p.m. our time here in Calgary on Wednesday, as I mentioned. And this time frame, I think they call it the golden window. It's critical to find people buried alive. And after that period, with no water, chances of survival diminish rapidly. 5 to 6 days, those are most of the rescues. There's the rule of fours. If you're trapped, you can last 4 minutes without air, or 4 days without water, or 4 weeks without food. After that, it becomes a big question mark. In the aftermath of that 7.8 earthquake that hit Turkey and Syria 3 years ago, people continue to be pulled alive there from the rubble 10 days after the quake. And that really defied expectations for survival. And emergency and disaster experts, they say several factors come into play here with chances of survival after that golden window, which includes whether those are trapped, have oxygen, water, or food, as I just laid out, again, the 444. But they say the state of a person's health is key, and that includes whether they have, like, minor injuries versus a major injury, say, to the internal organs. Those with pre-existing medical conditions who may be unable to access their medication, or those, you know, whose medication includes side effects such as dehydration, have a lower likelihood of survival, you know, according to the medical experts. But the summer conditions in Venezuela, they're hot and they're dry in northern Venezuela, where a lot of the population of Venezuela is. I mean, there's about 4 million people, roughly, in Venezuela. I mean, it's about three times the size of Calgary, the number of people that live there. And Venezuela, I mean, they've already been, we know what's happened here politically and their financial crisis. Some of the residents there now are getting frustrated quickly. And like, we're almost, as I say, 48 hours removed from the quake striking 39 seconds apart. But frustration is setting in, and it's setting in quick. Residents are calling for civilian volunteers to help clear debris because the emergency response isn't there. It's insufficient. Doctors say chronic underfunding has left that healthcare system unequipped to treat

0: surge of patients that they're dealing with right now in Venezuela. The U.S. military is now on the ground for rescue efforts. Earlier this year, Special Forces conducted a deadly raid to seize their then president. And you've got a wave of machinery, supplies, international aid workers heading to the hard-hit areas. Again, 48 hours removed from this. Time is of the essence here. And as I listed off all what these countries are doing and what they're sending, they're acting fast, and they have to. And as I mentioned, the poverty in that country is immense. And the death toll right now is 920. That's expected to climb into the thousands, but what the officials are saying. And so anything anyone can do, whether it be in the city or in the country or these other countries, they're doing what they can to send the relief that they need. And you have your fingers crossed. And you hope that things turn out okay in that area. We'll take a quick time out. We're back with more here on QR Calgary.
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2: In the northwest, we've got a collision, Shaganappy Trail and Varsity Drive, just south of Crowchild Trail. Emergency crews are on scene, shouldn't slow you down more than an extra minute or so. In the northeast, reports of a collision westbound on Stony Trail near the exit to head north up the QE2. And the QE2 itself looking a bit slow in both directions between Calgary and Airdrie. It's gonna take 15 to 20 minutes each way. Let's take turns watering our lawns and landscapes to protect Calgary's water supply. 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For QR Calgary Time Saver Traffic, I'm Phil Jensen.
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2: 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How did the numbers look today heading into the weekend, Rob?
3: Yeah, it was a bit of a, well, I'll call it a mixed market here, and did see a little bit of weakness on the tech side, but for Canada, we were still up 129 points to 34,980. Dow finished down 44 points in the session to 51,876. Canadian dollars up 10 basis points to 70.50. Oil was down. WTI down $2.53 to $69.40. And gold was up 34 to $4,081 an ounce.
2: You know, when I get my Royal Bank credit card statements, I never like the balance on it, but I do pay it. But there's something else going on there, isn't there?
3: This is a long outstanding one. So RBC has been fined $4,250,000. And this is from misrepresentation on credit card statements going back from 2001 to 2024. So they self-reported this, but the fine is a drop in the bucket for them. But I think that the bigger thing is they said there was about $22 million of misappropriation of transfers and this and that that did not look right on the statement. So I try not to look at my credit card statements. I don't know about you, Rick, but maybe I should be looking a little bit deeper into this. But it also shows that the watchdogs are watching and are behind our back too. So,
2: well, and you said self-reported.
3: Yeah, so they can self-report this if you see it. I think it's more of a someone potentially saw it, but they self-reported it. It looks better.

0: Yeah, you as well, Rick.
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2: Sports Talk with Jock coming up tonight at 7 o'clock. Dave McIver in for Jock coming up tonight at 7. And we've got the News Hour from Global coming up here at the top of the hour. That'll be brought to you by Leva Sleep. 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Image I'm seeing now on social media, and I saw it come across the wire. A small plane has crashed into Beijing's tallest building. It's one of the tallest buildings in the world, but Chinese authorities there have yet to say whether it was deliberate or it was accidental, and they've removed images of the incident from the internet over there in China, but of course somehow something, it got out, and it apparently is a small plane that's crashed into this. This is a 109-story skyscraper in Beijing, and it, you can see the debris from the plane falling down. This is not a, this is a two-seater airplane, so it's a rather small aircraft hitting a very, very, very large building. But yeah, they've got some local reports there suggesting the pilot left an airport, was coming back in, but then deviated away and hit the building. Strange, but yeah, and of course everything in China, they're going to shut that down, really. Drinks. It is the weekend. Long weekend, not really a long weekend because it's the middle of the week where the holiday this year comes up, smack dab on a Wednesday. But still in all, people will be partaking in beverages, whether it's this weekend, next weekend, maybe both weekends. Stampede, of course, getting underway a week from tonight. But the margarita's got to move over because the most popular drink right now is an old fashioned. And this is according to Google data. The old fashioned has been the most searched cocktail for over a year now, not beating out just margaritas, but some of the other classic cocktails as well. Espresso martini, mojito, Moscow mule, Manhattan, the piña colada, and the martini, white Russian, and Negroni are the top 10 searched drinks through Google. And I'm not surprised the old-fashioned comes up, but it's been the most searched, I guess, for the last year. Now, speaking of drinks, a 96-year-old, 96, yeah, like 96-year-old woman, she's known online as Grandma Droniak, and she's going viral after sharing a video of her nursing home in Connecticut who threatened to evict her for partying too hard.
3: I'm getting kicked out of the nursing home. I just got this letter. It says you're getting kicked out if you don't stop the parties. You could read it. Parties are not allowed, and you cannot serve alcohol to other residents. Letter serves as a formal warning. I could do what I want. I pay $12,000 a month to live here. I could party if I wanna. My girlfriends are coming over tonight. We're gonna drink and gossip. It's not a party, but we do get rowdy. I can't help it. I love to party. You can't stop me. They are here. Love yous.
2: 96 years of age, Grandma Droniak. You can find her on Instagram. And she posted the next day after this one, ripping up the letter you heard there to evict her. She said, no, I can do what I want. I can party. Well, they partied because the video that she put up the next day, she was hungover. But putting on makeup, getting ready to have the girls over, they were just going to chat in the nursing home. She has, I think it's a million followers. It's crazy. And she's 96 years of age. She gives dating advice. Something else. We've got the Global News Hour coming up next. Have yourselves a great weekend. 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
11: Enough! Hey! No! No! Hey!
4: A frightening encounter with a bear in Kay Country, all caught on camera. The woman, Jessie, was walking her dog when the bear emerged and managed to circle them several times before it ran off. Good evening and thank you for joining us tonight. This is just one of two close calls with bears this week in Kay Country. It's prompted the province to issue several warnings for the area. Craig Bomney reports.
12: Yeah, so this is it.
13: This van is Lucy VL's home for the next couple of months as she makes her way across Canada.
12: It's my retirement, so it's my gift.
13: It's also her first time in Kananaskis. Lucy says when she planned everything out, including her hike, bears were on top of that list.
12: I checked some video on YouTube. I read about it. I look also in the Canada Park to know exactly what to do. I have my bear spray.
13: An important device after two close calls with grizzlies this past week.
14: No. Go away.
13: The province says this terrifying incident happened on Wednesday near Mount Engadine Lodge. It's not known how long the whole ordeal lasted, but the video is about 80 seconds.
14: Go! Go!
15: It's an unfortunate piece of seeing video footage like this because it really does inflame the negative side of interactions. And not all interactions with bears are negative.
13: Warnings are now in place around the lodge as well as Mount Shark Road and Rummel Lake Trail. They're also in Lower Lake and Bolton Campground after a grizzly tore through an occupied tent. The province says bear spray was deployed. Staff is now monitoring the bears and the campground. This family was planning to camp there.
16: Yesterday, my dad, he set up our tent, and he was told that